0: 0.6%. The NASDAQ Composite climbed 1.3%. The weaker signal on the job market raised hopes that the Federal Reserve can wait a bit longer before raising interest rates to fight inflation. The price of Brent crude rose 1.3%. The yield on the 10-year Treasury fell to 4.64%. Seth Sutel, New York.
1: The Trump administration is moving ahead with its efforts to fire Federal Reserve Governor Lisa Cook 2 months after the Supreme Court allowed her to retain her job while she fights the president's efforts to terminate her over mortgage fraud allegations. News and analysis at townhall.com. From Washington, I'm Keith Peters. An airport has closed in Okinawa, Japan, as Typhoon Dolphin hits parts of the south.
2: Typhoon Dolphin has caused the main airport on Okinawa to close and grounded all flights in and out of the island, while sending hundreds of people to evacuation centers. The typhoon was near Yoron Island and heading west towards Okinawa's main island, with maximum sustained winds of 89 mph as of late Friday morning, according to the Japan Meteorological Agency. Three men in their 70s have been slightly injured. Two were caught by strong winds and a third fell from a stool, the Okinawa prefectural officials say. I'm Charles Deledesma.
1: Cuba's power blackouts have been stretching sometimes for days, so Cubans are planning their lives around the lights turning back on. Those small gasps of relief may be for just a few minutes or hours, and at any time of the day or night. More on these stories at
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13: Larry Elder here, the sage from South Central, the prince of Pico Union, the czar of common sense, the great Eldersky, Don Lorenzo. Welcome to the program. No victocrats allowed because we've got a country to save. 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
15: What the hell's going on out here?
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17: You can't succeed with OT.
18: 888-971-SAGE. 888-971-7243. I am Larry Elder. We are Salem News Channel. So much to get to between now and the close of the program. We're going to revisit my conversation with Dave Rubin, where I disabused him of the notion that the police were engaged in anti-black systemic racism. But first, the DSA co-chair explained the plan and what they're going to do to millionaires, number 54.
19: But we do believe in taxing the hell out of millionaires. Yeah, absolutely.
20: Well, what does taxing the hell out of them mean?
19: Yeah, you know, I don't have like a solid, but I think...
20: But shouldn't you? I mean, if you're the co-chair, if you're the co-chair of the DSA, shouldn't you be more specific than just taxing the hell out of something? What exactly do you mean?
19: So again, it's democracy, right? And we have to look at what we need to spend and what we need. We don't want to depend on the existence of millionaires because that means people are still getting exploited. So, so yeah, we need to look at what we need to pay for in the interim, what sort of tax base we need for that to happen, and then and build from there.
18: She said, "That's a good question. You haven't thought about it. You could confiscate the wealth of the millionaire class, and you wouldn't have enough money to fund your welfare state. You haven't thought about it? Let's hear that again, 54.
19: But we do believe in taxing the hell out of millionaires. Yeah, absolutely.
20: Well, what does taxing the hell out of them mean?
19: Yeah, you know, I don't have like a solid,
18: I don't have like a solid. He should have then asked, what do you think the top 1% already pay as a percentage of the federal income taxes? I don't know, but whatever it is, it's not enough. Here is the governor of Arkansas, Sarah Huckabee Sanders, on the Socialist, number 29.
11: So a plurality of Americans say nothing is good about socialism. So, Governor, why is this catching fire like it is? And why are so many Democrats now owning socialism?
21: You know, I've said it before, I'll say it again. It's no longer about right versus left. It's about normal versus crazy. And right now we are seeing the crazy side take over the Democrat Party. As much as I hate to see these ideas gain steam, I think it is good for us to draw the contrast as we head into the midterm elections. The other side wants to promote socialism while our side wants to promote and protect freedom. We want to see what this country was founded on.
18: And speaking of crazy, listen to Jim Carville, number 52.
22: He's going to lose in spite of the best effort of certain Democrats to not make it happen. He's all likelihood going to get a drubbing like you've never seen in November, and he is going to be irrelevant. He's got 2 years to go. He's a lame duck. No one is going to care. He's a fat, flatulent, flaccid old man. He's not, and he's going to say, I don't need this, and I will stick by my prediction that he quits before April 15th of 2027.
23: Now, why do you say that? What do you see in the TV?
22: Unlike
23: to tell you
22: most people, know what it's like to get crushed in a midterm election, midterm of a president. Your whole world changes. You know, you say Mike Tyson, he'd hit you so hard it'd change the way you taste, which I actually saw a neurologist say that's true. You actually can get hit in the mouth so hard that it affects your taste buds. He's going to get hit that hard in November. And he doesn't, any, by the way, he's 80 years old. He can't do it. He doesn't have it. He falls asleep. He's tired. He has no life. He's got that Natalie, whatever her name is, sitting there running around bringing him Diet Cokes and telling him how great he is. That's all he's down to. That's all he's down to. And it's going to be worse than that. Because after November, Natalie ain't even going to call you back.
18: I believe that Carville made a prediction that Trump was going to quit a long time ago. This guy is the Energizer Bunny. I'm talking about Trump, not Carville. Gets about 4 or 5 hours of sleep, if that. The most accessible president in American history, very likely. Just today, on television, roundtable discussion about mining. By the way, I've been following politics ever since I can remember. And generally speaking, the out party does very well in midterm elections. I don't recall a president ever quitting because his party lost in midterms. Do you? So Carville was the campaign manager for Bill Clinton. And this is Hillary Clinton on Trump, number 48.
0: Clean up, fix things.
1: Clean up.
0: You know,
1: yeah,
0: there's going to be so much to fix. I mean, first, you know, get rid of all of the holdovers. Do not let anybody hang around in some small office somewhere who can literally subvert your program, and you don't even know that person's there. And I will predict that, you know, Trump and his minions are going to try to, you know,
1: put people.
0: They're going to try to move people from political appointments to so-called civil service appointments, although they're trying to destroy the civil service. So people are going to have to be really searching to make sure that they are not going to be literally subverted from within the government.
1: That's a really good point.
18: Same thing that Barack Obama did. Move people in positions where his successor couldn't get rid of them. Have you noticed anything? Did Carville talk about the policy plan the Democrats are going to implement when they take over, other than calling Trump a bunch of names, have a bunch of investigations, and a bunch of impeachments more if the Democrats are successful in taking over the House? What's your plan? What's your plan for the number one thing that Americans are concerned about, which is affordability? Tax the rich? We've tried that in California. Highest state income taxes in the nation. The rich pay 50% of all the state income taxes. Highest unemployment in the nation. Highest gas prices in the nation. Highest electricity prices in any state in the lower 48. Massive homelessness. More illegal aliens than any other state. Massive gap between the rich and the poor. Schools ranking near the bottom. So your plan is to be like Gavin Newsom? Your plan is to do what the lawmakers have done here in California, where Democrats have a super majority in both chambers of the legislature? That's your plan? Freeze rents? Open a few government-owned grocery stores to put you at a competitive advantage over private sector people? Who have to pay their own rent, their own utilities, and can't get subsidized food at a discount? That's your plan? Abolish the Senate? Abolish the Electoral College? Make Washington, D.C. and Puerto Rico states? Expand the Supreme Court? Those are your plans? And how in the world is that going to lower the cost of living? Before the Iran war, gas prices at a five-year low, lower than they were under Joe Biden, lower than they were adjusted for inflation under Barack Obama. What is your plan? President Trump says that Iran can't hold out much longer. Number 33.
2: We had oil down to less than two in many places like Iowa. Oil was down to gasoline was down at numbers that people hadn't seen in years. $1.85, $1.95. So past Tuesday, I was in Iowa at a stop, and we had $1.95, another one, $1.85 a gallon. And we'll see those days pretty soon again, based on everything I see, as soon as the war ends. And I think it's going to end pretty soon. I don't think they can go much longer. Yeah, please.
18: Gas prices, five-year low before the war started. And again, even now, again, average price lower than it was under Joe Biden and lower than it was under the high point adjusted for inflation under Barack Obama. Barack Obama was the first president ever to inherit a recovery where he didn't have at least 3% GDP in one full calendar year. Regarding the tariffs, at one point, the Democratic Party was more likely to support tariffs than Republicans. So please explain to me what it is this man has done that you would do differently, other than raise taxes on rich people. I'm Larry Elder.
4: In the War of 1812, our nation fought and won America.
1: America's religious freedom. Today, that constitutional right is being assaulted once more from within.
3: Religious liberty and rights in general were under attack. We all of a sudden became the enemy.
1: In the important new documentary by Dawn's Early Light, anti-Christian bias is exposed at the highest levels of government.
4: I got 6 months house arrest, 5 years probation.
6: I'm sorry, our rights have been suspended?
24: Hard to believe that the instruments of government would ever be used to punish faith.
1: Follow the sweeping investigation of President Trump's task force to eradicate anti-Christian bias. The governmental hostility and prejudice is uncovered, and Trump's fight to restore our constitutional liberties and religious freedom.
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18: 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I am Larry Elder. We are Salem News Channel. J.D. Vance reacted to Abdul El-Sayed win in Minnesota, number 41.
36: Well, I think it says a couple things. First of all, the base of the Democratic Party just wants radicals. It wants these DSA types. It wants people who hate even the idea of private property ownership. But it also, I think, tells us that that particular set of ideas is very popular in places you wouldn't expect, because Al-Sayed, he's this guy who holds himself out as a working class hero, as a guy who's going to fight for the working class. How does he fight for the working class? By flooding his state and his country with low-wage immigrants. Of course, those people will drive down the wages of the working class. And he also doesn't want to do anything to protect the Michigan auto industry. He has fought against the Trump tariffs that have saved the Michigan auto industry. So, interestingly, as much as the media will pull this guy out as a socialist, as a guy who's trying to stand up for the working man, where did he do the best? He did the best among wealthy white liberals and among new immigrants to the United States of America. He basically represents the modern Democratic coalition, which is self-hating white liberals united to people who just came to the country for the first time and don't actually have the sense of appreciation for it that they should. Those are the people who are voting for Al-Sayed. He doesn't have a constituency among the working class he pretends to represent.
18: Don't tell that to left-wing podcaster Jennifer Welch, number 51.
5: So what they're going to do is they're going to say Abdul Al-Sayed, he must be a terrorist. He must be this insane person. Well, they've run against him and they can't dig up any dirt on him at all. They've tried. They say, oh, he campaigned with Sean Piker. Who gives a tough get over it. All of you are campaigning with J.D. Vance, Stephen Miller, Donald Trump, Ted Cruz, etc. Go yourselves. I am so sick of this narrative that somehow who the Democrats campaign with is this horrible thing. Look at the monsters running this country into the ground.
18: Wow. So campaigning with a guy, Hassan Piker, who says that Hamas is 1,000 times better than Israel, that's not a problem. Who says that America deserved 9/11, that's not a problem. Who refers to Israel as an apartheid state that commits genocide, that's not a problem. Who says we should kill capitalists, that's not a problem. We should kill Senator Scott from Florida, that's not a problem. Mike Pompeo on getting energy prices down, number 27.
7: Senator, my sense is the best way to get these energy prices down is to continue to put pressure on the Iranian regime. I don't see a negotiated solution where the IRGC says we're not going to go kill 40,000 more of our own people. We're not going to continue to threaten Israel. We're not going to tell the Houthis, who fired just in the last 24 hours while these negotiations are going on with Iranian weapons and Iranian money, fired to close the other strait, the Bab el-Mandeb. And so I think that the task to get energy prices low is to actually do what President Trump talked about at the very beginning, get the regime to a place where they ultimately capitulate in a way that delivers a long-term low set of energy where product, not just crude oil, natural gas, fertilizer, all the things that move through the Strait of Hormuz can do so without a regime that has the leverage to shut it down at any moment.
18: General Keith Kellogg, former National Security Advisor to the Vice President, number 26.
8: It's going to get to the second deal, which is the nuclear deal, which to me is the most important one, and having the trust and the confidence in that they'll basically fulfill a deal. I don't buy it. I never have, and I don't think ever will. It's just who they are as a theocratic government. Now, saying that, when you look at WTI, the price of oil today, it's kind of in the moderate range. When you get into the 70s, it's kind of moderate. It's been as high as 100. It's been as low as 30. Mm-hmm. That's like in 2004. But I think we just have to pay attention to what's going to happen. I think, again, the Omanis and the Iranians are going to come together with a deal.
18: Right.
8: The question is, what does it look like? I just want to get back to the original purpose, which is not letting them have enriched uranium mm-hmm. and getting to a nuclear weapon.
18: The Secretary of Treasury, Scott Bessent, talks about the economic pressure we're putting on Iran. Number 53.
9: Most, if not all, of their capability to rebuild, and then we moved on to what we call economic fury, and that's a 1-2 punch. It's the blockade, and then what we're doing at Treasury, and we are tracking these accounts all over the world. We froze a crypto wallet leaked to the IRGC the other day, about $130 million. We have found the money man for the Ayatollah, and we are tracking the Ayatollah's properties around the world. We hope to soon be able to print his $100 million plus properties and show the addresses. And we're preserving this money for the American people, but most of all, we are constricting the regime. Their currency has collapsed. It is at an all-time low versus the dollar. It's in free fall. And we think the inflation rate is upwards of 180% in our.
18: Now let's spend a little bit of time on Dr. Fauci. A committee has now recommended that he be held in contempt of Congress. This is Senator Rand Paul, number 28.
0: It's breaking precedent here. And are you comfortable with that new precedent?
8: Actually, no decision has been made. The only decision that's been made so far is to bring it to the committee, and it's passed. The next decision we have decided is we will forward it. It's the committee's verdict that he should be held in contempt, and it will be sent. But no one said that we won't bring it before the Senate. We'll see what happens over time. But this is outside of the ordinary bill-making process. So it doesn't have to go to the House, doesn't have to be signed by the president, and really doesn't have to go before the Senate. There is some precedent for doing it that way, and it still may be done that way. But for now, we will hand carry this over to the Attorney General. We will hand carry this to the District Court here in Columbia, and we will, as a committee, we have voted the majority to refer this, so that will be accomplished today.
2: But Mr. Chairman, Dr. Fauci has said that you are out to get him. If you're circumventing the normal Senate procedure, aren't you proving his point?
8: A million Americans died, and I think they deserve to know the truth. Anthony Fauci has advocated for dangerous gain-of-function research for two decades now. The question why is not a question that he can have liability for. He was given a pardon. Interestingly, the pardon starts in 2014. That's when the funding of the lab in Wuhan started. So I think he should answer questions. As far as pleading the fifth when you have a pardon, all you have to do is tell the truth, just not commit a new crime. But if we were to grant him immunity from telling the truth, of what value, you know, would his testimony be? So I think the American people do deserve to know this. This is the same Anthony Fauci who said in a Washington Post op-ed in 2011, said that even if a pandemic should start from a lab, if someone's bitten in a lab or the virus escapes the lab, that the knowledge would be worth the risks. I don't think many Americans believe that. This deserves to be thoroughly, exhaustively debated so we don't do this again. Most of the scientists who came out in opposition to Anthony Fauci in 2011 when he funded gain-of-function research in the Netherlands, most of these scientists, I have no idea their partisanship. They want to make it about being partisan or me being partisan or disliking Anthony Fauci. I had no opinion of Anthony Fauci when he came.
18: All of this and more when I come back, 888-971-SAGE. Do not leave town.

0: with SR News. I'm Keith Peters in Washington.
1: On this vote, the yeas are 86, the nays are 11. The 60-vote threshold having been achieved, the bill is passed.
0: Senator Darlene Graham reading the vote tally on the Russian sanctions bill, legislation co-written by her late brother Lindsey Graham. Passage of the package Friday signals renewed bipartisan support for Ukraine as the war drags on. The legislation would penalize countries that continue to buy Russian oil, gas, and other exports. Louisiana Senator Bill Cassidy has announced that he will vote to confirm Todd Blanche as Attorney General. On the floor of the Senate, Cassidy explained his support.
2: But even critics admit that Mr. Blanche knows the law and is a hands-on administrator. He has instructed U.S. attorneys to focus on violent crime, human and drug trafficking, and fraud in programs like Medicare and Medicaid.
0: Two Republican senators, Alaska's Lisa Murkowski and Maine's Susan Collins, say they will vote no on Blanche's confirmation. A major White House construction project just hit a legal roadblock. Willie Nelson reports.
3: A federal appeals court has ordered the Trump administration to halt construction of the planned White House ballroom, ruling that President Trump cannot build it without approval from Congress. The 2-1 decision finds the president lacks unilateral authority for the project, even though the administration says it is being paid for entirely with private funds. The court put its order on hold for 2 weeks to give the administration time to appeal to the Supreme Court. Willie Nelson, the White House.
0: The Senate has confirmed Cameron Hamilton as head of the embattled Federal Emergency Management Agency. Hamilton was among 74 nominations approved by the Senate on Friday. On Wall Street, the Dow by 151 points, the NASDAQ rose 342, the S&P advanced 47. This is SRN News.
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4: Partisan, or me being partisan, or disliking Anthony Fauci. I had no opinion of Anthony Fauci when he came to the American people. I didn't know who he was. For a year, I didn't realize what was going on until I began reading, actually, press reports. Nicholas Wade and others wrote incredible stories talking about the evidence that made us believe that this came from a lab. He's been evading this for a long time. The level of dishonesty is really unparalleled. In January of 2020, he wrote, "We know now that the earliest cases were not from the wet market." It'll take you 30 seconds to look at all the clips. Dozens and dozens of times he came on your networks and he said, "It's just the wet market. It's those crazy animals. If we shut down the wet market, we'll do this." But he wasn't an objective observer. And he wasn't adequately questioned, really, by the media on, did he have a conflict of interest? Did he have a self-interest in it not being from the lab? Of course he did, because he funded the lab.
3: And about Dr. Fauci taking the Fifth Amendment after he's been given a pardon, number 25.
5: You know, I'm doing everything I legally can. Even before all of this, for the last 4 years, I've referred him twice criminally for charges to the DOJ under Biden, twice under Trump. Tomorrow, what will happen is if the committee votes for it, we will then forward that from the committee to the Department of Justice seeking the same. This time, though, contempt is different. You can be jailed for contempt, or you can be told by a judge that you have to testify. So if they can get this into the court, if they choose to pursue it, the judge will have a couple of choices. The judge could say, well, he's allowed to plead the Fifth. Or the judge could say, well, he's been pardoned. Why would he need to plead the Fifth? And of what value is testimony if he doesn't have to promise not to lie? I mean, why would you need the Fifth Amendment if all you have to do is come before a committee and not lie? I mean, he can say that he destroyed records. He can say that he lied previously to Congress. He's just not lying this time. But there still are remedies, but I can't do it by myself. I have to have the help of the Department of Justice decide that this is something they wish to pursue.
3: Senator Josh Hawley from Missouri, also about Fauci and total immunity, refusing to answer questions. Number 24.
6: Say what, we're going to vote tomorrow, I believe it is, tomorrow morning, to hold him in contempt. And my team is working right now on a memo to Blanche explaining why we think that he can be prosecuted for contempt of Congress. He's not entitled to immunity, taking the Fifth, when he already has a pardon. It's one or the other. Listen, if he would like to give up his pardon, then I will grant him he can invoke the Fifth. You know what? I'd even be willing to say, to advocate that we have another hearing. If he'd like to give up his pardon and renounce it, we'll have another hearing and he can come back in. But unless he does that, you can't do both. You can't say, I got total immunity, but I will not answer your questions. He needs to answer the questions. It's the least thing he can do to the American public. A million people died of COVID. You know, this guy can't even answer a question. Can't say what color his tie is? Come on. Plus, he got rich off of it, as we know. It's terrible.
3: As for whether the DOJ will prosecute Dr. Fauci, here's what President Trump said, number 32.
7: Do you think the DOJ should prosecute Dr. Fauci?
8: Well, you know, they prosecuted Peter Navarro, and they prosecuted Steve Bannon, two very decent people, over something that essentially was never prosecuted before. And there are sort of telltale signs of similarity. And they went to jail for a number of months over something that I saw one of the analysts said they used to laugh at it in the Justice Department when something like that was referred. But Merrick Garland prosecuted two very decent people and sent them to jail. I wasn't president. I would have given them a pardon in 2 seconds, but I wasn't. It was after I left. They waited till after I left, and then they prosecuted these two people. And they ought to be ashamed of themselves. So when you see that happen, you sort of say, maybe he should. What he did is far more serious than a lot of crimes, frankly.

0: They prosecuted two people where nothing like that has ever taken place before.
1: So he was noncommittal. And he could have brought up the lawfare against him. Whether it's the Fani Lewis lawsuit claiming that he somehow violated election law by asking the Secretary of State to fine 10,000 more. Didn't say steal him, just make sure that we didn't overlook him. Prosecuted for keeping documents, allegedly, illegally, when Biden had more documents in more places without the ability to declassify him because he wasn't president. The January 6th so-called insurrection case. Has there been anybody prosecuted more than this man? 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
11: 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Did you watch the Fauci hearings?
12: Under the advice of my counsel, I take the constitutional right not to incriminate myself under the Fifth Amendment.
1: 888-971-SAGE, 888-971-7243. Larry Elder, Salem News Channel. 10 years ago, I didn't know who Dave Rubin was. One of my friends recommended that I do his show. And I arrived there early. We started talking. And I said, I hear that you're a liberal. He said, yeah. I said, I also hear that you've got common sense. And he said, well, I like to think I do. I said, well, after we're done with our interview, you won't be a liberal anymore. Number 39.
13: So, but you wouldn't not acknowledge that there are some systemic issues.
14: Give me an example. Tell me what you think the most systemic racist issue is. What is it?
13: Well, I would say that because black people in most cases, in many cases, were descendants of slaves, that racism as an institution, that it just, a certain amount of it just exists.
14: 2015? Give me the most blatant racist example you can come up with right now.
13: I think you could probably find evidence that in general, cops are more willing to shoot if the perpetrator is black.
14: What's your data
13: than white?
14: What's your basis for saying that? Last year,
13: I know a lot of people would say, "Look what's going on in Chicago."
14: I know what they would say. Yeah. I'm talking about what the facts are. 965 people were shot by cops last year and killed. 4% of them were white cops shooting unarmed blacks. In Chicago in 2011, 21 people were shot and killed by cops. In 2015, there were 7. In Chicago, which is a third black, a third white, and a third Hispanic, 70% of the homicides are black on black. About 40 per month, almost 500 per year last year in Chicago, and 75% of them are unsolved. Where is the Black Lives Matter on that? The idea that a racist white cop shooting unarmed black people is a peril to black people is BS. It's complete and total BS. And the reason for these so-called activists saying this is the assumption that racism remains a major problem in America. The media, CNN, especially MSNBC, runs down whenever a black cop shoots somebody, and it's some march on Washington. It's ridiculous. Black people, half the homicides in this country are committed by and against black people. Last year, there were 14,000 homicides, not talking about suicides. I'm talking about homicides. Mm-hmm. Half of them were black, 96% of them black on black of that 7,000. Where's the Black Lives Matter people on that?
13: So there's where you would say that this is purely because of social justice. This is purely because they want ultimately for people to be angry enough to just keep voting Democrat.
14: That's right. And where's the evidence of a lack of social justice? When a black suspect is killed by a cop, believe me, the media's on it. People are watching it. And justice will, for the most part, occur. In Baltimore, where Freddie Gray was killed, Freddie Gray died in a van. I shouldn't say was killed. Died in a van.
13: Yeah.
14: You have a city that's 45% black. City council is 100% Democrat. The majority of city council is black. The top cop at the time was black. The number two cop was black. The majority of the command staff is black. The mayor is black. The AG is black. And yet here we are talking about racism. I mean, it's absurd.
13: Yeah.
14: It's absurd.
13: So it's funny, I find myself caught in between this a little bit as a liberal where I want to always try to defend the other. So in this case, the other being black people, I'm always sympathetic to that. And that, at the same time, I hear you laying out a pretty solid
14: case.
13: Well,
14: these are just the facts. I'll tell you something else, too. There was just a study, University of Washington, and it turns out cops were more reluctant, more hesitant to pull the trigger against a black suspect than a white suspect. Probably because of the fear of being accused of racially profiling and the fear that the civil rights establishment was going to come down on him. So if anything, whites are more likely to be shot by a cop under certain circumstances than a black person. And in the last 30 or 40 years, the percentage of suspects killed by cops who are black has declined 75%. However, the percentage of whites killed by cops has flatlined.
13: Yeah.
14: And so, if anything, people are more concerned about shooting black people for fear that they're going to be called racist. And almost all, every one of these incidents, whether it's Eric Garner in New York, who died because he was selling Lucy's and resisted arrest, whether it's Tamir Rice in Cleveland, who was twirling around the gun, whether it's Michael Brown in Ferguson, who had just committed an strong-arm robbery, almost every one of these incidents involved somebody resisting arrest. Why don't you just do what the police tell you? My dad said, when I get pulled over, have my hand at 10 o'clock, have my hand at 2 o'clock, say yes, sir, say no, sir, make sure my paperwork is in order, and if I feel the cop is mistreating me, get a badge number and deal with it later on. If Jesse Jackson and Al Sharpton and Obama and the whole group of them told black people to do that, we'd have a lot fewer of these things to deal with in the first place.
13: Yeah. All right. So I'm with you. I'm hearing a lot of what you're saying here. So as a black conservative, then, who now you've laid out your case there.
14: But you haven't laid out yours. I asked you to name the most important example of racism, and you gave white cops going after black people. And I told you, gave you the facts for that, so that's nonsense. So you must have something else. What else is it? If you think racism remains a problem in America, give it to
13: me. Well, I think it remains a problem. It may not be systemic in that we have, it's not like you're not being hired because you're black. There's no systemic reason, you know, legal reason that exists, that kind of thing. But I think that racism as a general
14: exists. I need some specifics. You gave me the white cop thing. What else? Give me another example where you think is a problem.
13: As a black conservative, tell me how do you get people to come around?
14: You're the one who made the assertion that you think racism remains a major problem in America. I asked you to give me an example. You gave me white cops going after blacks. As far as I'm concerned, you didn't hold it up very well. What's the other argument you have? What's the other thing?
13: Well, I don't know that it's systemic in the sort of macro sense.
14: I'm not mad. I just want to know what it is you're talking about.
13: Believe me, that's 100% what I wanted to have you hear.
14: Blacks are not getting into school. BS. We have a race. We have affirmative action. So a black person with an SAT and a GPA of X will get into a school faster and easier than a white person with an SAT or a GPA of X. And if going to school is a route to the middle class, you can make an argument that blacks have an easier route to the middle class. If you're talking about poverty, the poorer you are, the more accessible loans and grants are for you. The biggest burden that black people have, in my opinion, again, is the percentage of blacks, 75% of them, that are raised without fathers. And that has every other social negative consequence connected to it. Crime, not being able to compete economically in the country, being more likely to be arrested, that's the number one problem facing the black community. And when I hear people tell me about systemic racism or unconscious racism, I always say, give me an example, and almost nobody can do it.
1: 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We'll be right back. 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
1: So the family stuff, so mm-hmm. I'll follow your logic there mm-hmm. on the family stuff. What can actually be done about that then? I mean, because that's a big reverse
2: the welfare state. In 1890, 1900, you look at census reports, a black kid, believe it or not, was slightly more likely to be born to a nuclear intact family than a white kid. Even during slavery, a black kid was more likely to be born under a roof with his biological mother and biological father than today. What's happened is we launched this so-called war on poverty in the 60s, where literally Lyndon Johnson sent people knocking on doors. I lived in the 60s, and people knocked on doors apprising women of their availability to welfare, provided there was no man in the house. And we went from 25% of blacks being born outside of wedlock in 65 to 75% right now. And you look at how much money that we spent on welfare, and the lines are parallel. It was a neutron bomb dropped on this country, not just on the black community, but on people in general. At one time, only about 5% of whites were born outside of wedlock. Now, 25% of whites are born outside of wedlock. I was in college in 1970, and there was a report called the Moynihan Report, The Negro Family, A Case for National Action. It was written by a liberal, by a man who became a Democratic senator from New York. And at the time, 25% of black kids were born outside of wedlock. He said, my God, this number is horrific. If we don't do something about it, it could get even higher. Well, fast forward, 25% of white kids are now born outside of wedlock. It is the number one problem in this country. And what we've done, in my opinion, is we've economically incentivized women to marry the government. And we've allowed men to abandon their financial and moral responsibility. And now we have this.
0: Dave Rubin, to his credit, because this wasn't a live interview, could have taken that out, spliced it together so he didn't look as if he was not able to respond to my challenge. But he didn't do that. Not only did he not do that, you can go online and see it. I think the next day or so, he played the whole thing and he said, I've now changed my mind. I no longer buy into this narrative that the police are engaging in systemic racism against black people. I now understand what the real problem is, the way the welfare state and liberals have destroyed the nuclear intact family, not just among blacks, but in America. And he told me that I completely changed his way of looking at things, his view. If you look at that excerpt, which is I'll play for you, about 2-3 million people have seen it on YouTube. And somebody told me after they saw this that I had red-pilled him. I had never seen the movie The Matrix. I had no idea what they were talking about. I said, what do you mean I red-pilled him? Well, it's a term, he said, meaning you drop some conservative information on him and you change his mind. I said, oh, so it's a verb, red-pilled. Dave and I are now very, very good friends, by the way. And I've just interviewed him on his podcast. Good guy, great guy, and he had enough character and class to change his mind and do so publicly. God bless everybody. Great weekend.
3: What can I say? Mamba out. The mic has been dropped. All across America.
4: That's enough. Put down the mic.
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11: News this hour from Town Hall. I'm Keith Peters in Washington.
9: President Trump is once again trying to remove Federal Reserve Governor Lisa Cook.
11: Last year, President Trump accused Cook of mortgage fraud.
12: No, she seems to have had an infraction, and she can't have an infraction, especially that infraction, because she's in charge of, if you think about it, mortgages. And
11: Cook says the allegations are manufactured because she sets interest rates based only on what would best serve the American people. 2 months ago, the Supreme Court allowed Cook to retain her job, but Chief Justice John Roberts wrote in a footnote in his opinion, nothing forbids the president from trying to fire Cook again, as long as she is given proper notice and a chance to contest it. The president indicated after the opinion he would do just that. Ed Donahue, Washington.
9: The Senate has passed a punishing Russian sanctions bill that was a top priority for the late Senator Lindsey Graham. Senator Darlene Graham, sister of the late Senator Graham, urged colleagues to support the Russia sanctions bill he championed.
13: For more than 4 years, Putin has wreaked havoc on the lives of everyday people, kidnapping tens of thousands of Ukrainian children and committing unspeakable acts. The war against Ukraine is primarily funded by the revenue Russia rakes in from energy sales. Without these profits, the ability to fund the war would be crippled. This legislation hits Putin where it hurts.
9: The bill passed in the Senate 86 to 11. Republican Senator Bill Cassidy of Louisiana says he will vote for Todd Blanche as Attorney General, likely paving the way for Blanche to be confirmed to lead President Donald Trump's Justice Department. On Wall Street, the Dow by 151 points, the NASDAQ rose 342, the S&P advanced 47. More at townhall.com.
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0: 888-971-SAGE, 888-971-7243. I am Larry Elder. We are Salem News Channel. President Trump says the war against Iran will end soon. What would happen to New York City if Mayor Mamdani truly got his way? A New York-based hedge fund manager who went from donating to Democrats to supporting Donald Trump offers his scenario. Senator Chuck Schumer has endorsed Abdul El-Sayed, who advocates cutting off all aid to Israel. Democrat Texas candidate James Tallarico denounces a theory of trickle-down economics. Here's the problem. There is and never was any such theory advocated by any economist. DSA leaders say it's a requirement now for their endorsed candidates to dismantle the U.S. government. Former DNC chair David Hogg says there's no room for moderates in the Democrat Party. Ronald Reagan warned about Medicare for all. We will revisit my conversation with Dave Rubin, who at one time bought into the systemic racism against blacks nonsense. The Senate Homeland Security voted 8-5 down party lines to hold Dr. Fauci in contempt of Congress for taking the fifth over 100 times. Remember when Jimmy Carter in 2005 advocated photo voter ID? We do all of this and more. 888-971-SAGE, 888-971-7243. I've read the platform of the DSA, especially the new one, where they updated it, and now they want to get rid of the Senate, get rid of the Electoral College, abolish ICE, in the incarceral state, meaning get rid of prisons. That well-known political pundit Richard Pryor weighed in on the idea of getting rid of prisons. Number 38.
33: At least I don't have to look at them anymore. I went to penitentiary. Gene Wilder, I did a movie. I went to, not me personally. I mean, I went to do a film in penitentiary. I was up there 6 weeks, Arizona State Penitentiary. It was something. Oh, you're applauding for that? Arizona State Penitentiary, real popular. Oh, man, it was strange because it's like 80% black people. And what's strange about that is that there are no black people in Arizona. I'm not lying. They bust in. And I was up there, and I looked at all the brothers, and it made my heart ache. You know, it's all these beautiful black men in the joint. Warriors should be out there helping the masses. And I felt that way. I was real naive, right? In 6 weeks I was up there, I talked to the brothers, you know, and I talked to them. And thank God we got penitentiaries. I said, why did you kill everybody in the house? He guessed it. They was home.
0: Now, this reminds me of what Tupac Shakur said about the need for the police in black communities. Please.
1: And the main thing for us to remember is that the same crime element that white people are scared of, black people are scared of. The same crime element that white people fear, we fear. So we defend ourselves from the same crime element that they scared of. You know what I'm saying? While they waiting for legislation to pass and everything, we next door to the killer. We next door to him, you know, because we up in the projects where it's 80 in the building. All them killers that they letting out, they right there in that building. But it's better just because we black, we get along with the killers or something. We get along with the rapists because we black and we from the same hood. What is that? We need protection too.
0: What is that? That's these DSA members, primarily white, primarily extremely well educated, not living in black areas, telling you that we're going to defund the police, where the polls show that black people want the police to remain the same level, if not increased. And we're going to let bad guys out of prison because they're not going to move to Martha's Vineyard. They're not going to move to the suburbs. They're going to move to the inner city where a lot of black and brown people live. This is what these people are doing. And if Zohran Mamdani got his way, what would happen to New York City? This is Bill Ackman. He is a billionaire hedge fund manager, donated to Democrats for years until he switched and began donating to President Donald Trump. Number 42.
2: Let's talk about affordability. We start with rent, the cost of housing. Why is the cost of housing so high in New York City? Because, unfortunately, left-wing mayors have made it very difficult for developers to build in New York City. And Mamdani, when he freezes rents, he's just going to make the problem worse. There are buildings in New York City, many, many buildings in New York City, where half the tenants, plus or minus, are rent-stabilized apartments, and so their rent is frozen, and the other half are free market. And so what does the landlord do in order to make generate enough cash flow to cover his interest expense? Well, he's going to raise rents in the part of the, because he can't raise them on half the apartments. So there's bad policy that's led to a big part of the affordability problem. Why is energy costs so high in New York State? It's because we've shut down nuclear power, and it takes 15 years to get a power line approved, a pipeline. We shut down fracking in New York State, and the result is that we're importing, natural gas from Pennsylvania, right? Just bad policy. And we can fix a lot of these problems with much better policy. You look at Florida. Florida is an incredibly well-managed state. They're talking about eliminating, I think they voted recently, eliminate real estate taxes, right? How are they able to do that? Just good policy. Austin, Texas, rents have come way down. Why? Because they made it really easy to build. You make it really hard to build in a city where people want to live or they're moving to, and then you don't allow landlords to recover the cost to renovate their units, they're going to pull them off the market. So what's happened in New York, we had like some 60,000 units that are off the market because the cost to renovate them cannot be recovered under the rent regulations. You want the Ken Griffins of the world to locate Citadel here. You want him to spend $250 million on an apartment. Why? Because that $250 million purchase made that building economically viable. Well, that the construction of that building created how many jobs? How many rich people moved into that building who are going to pay taxes? The system can work very well. You want people at the very top who are, a very small percentage of the population is paying a big, it's something like the top 10% generate 70% of the revenues. That doesn't sound like a particularly unfair, you want to have the Elon Musk of the world, but you don't want to discourage Elon Musk from locating his business here. I mean, look at what's happening in California right now. The United States made it such that a 5% wealth tax in California, which they say is one time, it's never one time. Right? Income taxes were de minimis, and they only applied to a small percentage of the population.
3: Well, they say it'll be one time, but you're worried it'll come back for more.
2: It's a certainty. So we have two big problems. We have enormous waste and fraud in government, we have bad policy, bad economic policy, bad tax policy. And by the way, there are many things that are unfair about what tax policy that can be fixed. But the answer is socialism Socialism is a disaster. Okay, watch if Mondami is successful in implementing these plans, watch what happens to New York City.
0: You know, this notion that these lefties have are just fringe guys in the Democratic Party. Keep in mind that Bernie Sanders almost won the 2016 primary against Hillary. He had won about 25 primaries and caucuses, I believe. And then in 2020, he was a leader, he was front runner, after he won the Nevada caucuses. And that's when James Clyburn pulled Joe Biden, who, as David Axelrod said, was Mr. Magooing his way through the primary season because they thought that Bernie Sanders was too radical. But he was the front runner. And when Biden became president, began passing all of his stuff, his Inflation Reduction Act, even he said was a big Green New Deal. Even Biden said it. What did Bernie Sanders say? He said he was very happy. He rarely criticized Biden because he felt he was getting pretty much all he wanted. You had a guy, Joe Biden, who called climate change the biggest existential threat facing the country. Not radical Islam, not Iran, the number one sponsor of terrorism, attempting to acquire a nuclear bomb. No, the number one threat was climate change. And he cut back substantially on drilling. We had high gas prices. We had high inflation. And again, here in California, every dumb idea that they're thinking about trying in D.C. has been tried twice out here already. And what's been the result? Highest unemployment in the nation. Massive gap between the rich and the poor. James Tallarico has criticized what he calls trickle-down economics. 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
1: 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I am Larry Elder. We are Salem News Channel. Several years ago, Thomas Sowell wrote a column called The Trickle-Down Lie. It talked about how Mayor Bill de Blasio in his inaugural speech denounced, quote, people on the far right who continue to preach the virtue of trickle-down economics, close quote. And Sowell says if there's ever a contest for the biggest lie in politics, this one should be a top contender. He said there are many lies told in politics. Most of them have some sort of tiny fraction of truth in them to make them sort of plausible. But the trickle-down lie is 100% lie. Years ago, he wrote a column and challenged anybody to quote any economist outside of an insane asylum who ever advocated, quote, trickle-down. He said Mayor de Blasio was by no means the first politician to denounce this non-existent theory, which no economist ever advocated. 2008, Obama denounced trickle-down, again, despite no economist ever promoting such a theory. He said, let me ask you something. Why would anybody advocate that we give A something in hopes that it would trickle down to B? Why in the world would any sane person not just give it to B and cut out the middleman? And the basis for trickle-down is the assumption that you can just keep taxing and taxing and taxing without altering the behavior of those who are taxed. And that really is what is meant by supply-side economics. That when you tax productive people to the point where they cease being productive, everybody gets hurt. When JFK advocated cross-the-board tax cuts, he made the argument every dollar saved could be spent or invested, thus creating new jobs, and that everybody would benefit. Today, he'd be called trickle-down, I suspect. And take a look at what some of these Democrat presidents have said, like Woodrow Wilson. He said this in 1919. At some point, high rates of income and profits discourage energy, remove the incentive to new enterprise, encourage extravagant expenditures, and produce industrial stagnation with consequent unemployment and other attendant evils. Close quote. That was a Democrat. JFK, 1962. It is a paradoxical truth that tax rates are too high today and tax revenues are too low. And the soundest way to raise the revenues in the long run is to cut the rates now, end of quote. Yet these DNC people that say there ought not be billionaires, the DNC people that lie and say the rich don't pay their fair share, don't seem to understand this. And trotting down the old trickle-down lie is good old James Tallarico, number 30.
2: Trickle-down economics is not a theory. It is theft. For 50 years, billionaire megadonors and their puppet politicians have been stealing from the American people, stealing the wealth that we created.
1: Okay, you get the point. When I was running for governor, someone pulled out an article I wrote where I said the minimum wage should be zero. And she said, are you saying that people should work for nothing? I said, is that what the article says? I said, do you work for nothing? She said, no. I said, neither do I. Why would anybody work for nothing? There's a term for that. It's called slavery. I said, all I said is that a third party ought not get in the middle of a willing seller of labor and a willing buyer of labor. And I said, even most left-wing economists believe that the minimum wage will hurt people. I said, who's your favorite economist? Blank stare. I said, well, name an economist, because all the major ones I know, and I would know pretty much how they feel about the minimum wage. So waiting for her to name. I said, well, just name one. Blank stare. I said, you can't think of a single economist? She said, well, the professor I studied in college. I said, what's his or her name? Blank stare. I said, so here you are attacking me for saying there should not be a minimum wage, and you can't think of a single economist who disagrees with me? Even Paul Krugman, he is an economist who's written for years for the New York Times, left-wing guy, despises Donald Trump, said that when Donald Trump got elected in 1.0, there would be a depression. He was just off a little bit. And by the way, now he's come around to agreeing that Donald Trump might be right about some of the things he said about tariffs. Jonathan Gruber, one of the architects of Obamacare, also wrote negatively about a living wage or a minimum wage. This is just economics 101. It's probably the most studied aspect of economics. There have been a number of papers written about this over the years. An economist a few years ago looked at about 100 papers that had been written in the last several years about this. 85% of them found harmful effects. Some found extremely harmful effects. A handful of them found neutral effects. Only a couple of them said that the minimum wage had a positive effect. One of those was the famous Kruger-Card study that has been thoroughly, thoroughly debunked by other people that tried to replicate their results. Now, you remember when I told you that Ben Rhodes, who was the architect of the Iran deal during the Obama administration, gave an interview to the New York Times. Don't ask me why he did it. Very candidly said, you know, I sold this thing on a narrative that there were hardliner Ayatollahs and moderate Ayatollahs, and if we wanted to give the upper hand to the moderate Ayatollahs, we need to do this deal. And he admitted that there was no distinction between hardliner Ayatollahs and moderate Ayatollahs, and said he was able to sell it because the average reporter covering foreign policy, because they got rid of a lot of the veterans as newspapers began to contract for losing money. The average reporter covering foreign policy, he said, was 27 years old, quote, and they literally know nothing, close quote. How many of these reporters covering the economy, covering tax, covering spending, covering monetary policy, are clueless about economics 101? I suspect a great deal of them are. That's why you hear this lie over and over and over again that the Donald Trump tax cuts went to the top 1%. Bull. Everybody who paid taxes got a break. But they still say this over and over and over again, just as they say over and over and over again, the rich don't pay their fair share in taxes. We come back, we're going to talk about what the great Thomas Sowell said about people that are denouncing the non-existent trickle-down theory. And let's revisit what Ronald Reagan said about Medicare for All, which is exactly what these Democrats, DSA people, really want. And I don't know a single Democrat who has not also advocated Medicare for All. So there's no big, wide gulf between DSA and Democrats on many issues. I'm Larry Elder.
3: With SRN News, I'm Keith Peters in Washington. President Trump is once again trying to remove Federal Reserve Governor Lisa Cook.
4: Last year, President Trump accused Cook of mortgage fraud.
5: No, she seems to have had an infraction, and she can't have an infraction, especially that infraction, because she's in charge of, if you think about it, mortgages. And
4: Cook says the allegations are manufactured because she sets interest rates based only on what would best serve the American people. 2 months ago, the Supreme Court allowed Cook to retain her job, but Chief Justice John Roberts wrote in a footnote in his opinion, nothing forbids the president from trying to fire Cook again, as long as she is given proper notice and a chance to contest it. The president indicated after the opinion he would do just that. Ed Donahue, Washington.
3: The Senate has passed a punishing Russian sanctions bill that was a top priority for the late Senator Lindsey Graham. Senator Darlene Graham, sister of the late Senator Graham, urged colleagues to support the Russia sanctions bill he championed.
6: For more than 4 years, Putin has wreaked havoc on the lives of everyday people, kidnapping tens of thousands of Ukrainian children and committing unspeakable acts. The war against Ukraine is primarily funded by the revenue Russia rakes in from energy sales. Without these profits, the ability to fund the war would be crippled. This legislation hits Putin where it hurts.
3: The bill passed in the Senate 86 to 11. Republican Senator Bill Cassidy of Louisiana says he'll vote for Todd Blanche as Attorney General, likely paving the way for Blanche to be confirmed to lead President Donald Trump's Justice Department. On Wall Street, the Dow by 151 points, the NASDAQ rose 342, the S&P advanced 47. This is SRN News.
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0: stealing the wealth that we created with their bribes, their bailouts, and their billionaire tax breaks. This affordability crisis isn't something that happened over the last 5 years. This affordability crisis has been 50 years in the making. Since the late 1970s, mega donors and corporate special interests have been buying politicians in both political parties. And then those politicians turned around and rigged the economy to benefit their wealthy donors at our expense. We have an affordability crisis because we have a corruption crisis.
1: 888-971-SAGE, 888-971-7243. I am Larry Elder. We are Salem News Channel. Last I checked, something like 40-some-odd billionaires have donated to the candidacy of Mr. Tallarico. Here is Thomas Sowell on this business of trickle-down, number 31.
2: Segment 3, trickle-down and millionaires. Now, the attack on this theory, which has been tested and shown to work. President Obama, in December of last year, the market will take care of everything, they tell us. Jobs and prosperity will eventually trickle down to everyone else. In April of this year, during the Bush years, the wealthy got wealthier, but prosperity sure didn't trickle down. In July, this past summer, Barack Obama, we've tried it their way. It didn't work. We were told that prosperity would start at the top and then trickle down. Close quote. Where does this phrase trickle down come from?
3: Oh, I don't know. It was as far back as the Roosevelt administration. There is absolutely, it is an incredible thing. There is a non-existent theory that is constantly being attacked. Some years ago in my newspaper column, I challenged anybody to cite any economist outside of an insane asylum who had ever made that argument. Nobody ever came up with a single person.
2: So when Barack Obama says in this past July, quote, we were told that prosperity...
3: Ask him who told him.
2: Nobody told him.
3: Nobody told him.
2: No economist has ever held that. No politician has ever said it.
3: I don't know of anybody who's ever said it. In fact, when I put this out, and I went out in a nationally syndicated column, various people wrote me and said, well, so-and-so said this, so-and-so said it. But find me the person who said it. I don't want to hear how you... A said it, B said it. Find me B and show me where he said it. And that was years ago. Not one example has been offered.
2: All right. So trickle-down economics is not a political theory. It is a political, I beg your pardon, it's not an economic theory. It is a political hack phrase used.
3: It's a caricature.
2: Caricature.
3: Yeah. In other words, the argument really is not that that you should put more money in the hands of the wealthy. It's also part of a zero-sum conception of the economy. There's the thought that if you cut the tax rates on the rich, why then there'll be less taxes for the government, or you'll have to raise the taxes on other people to make up the difference, or cut programs and so forth. So that I hear all the time. It drives me crazy.
2: So what about this notion, George Bush, it was a giveaway, that George Bush cut taxes on the rich, and if he had not done that, the budget would be much closer to balance. He was just giving it away. It was pointless. The show pointless.
3: But in the paper, I point out where the New York Times itself says, you know, there's been an unexpectedly large increase in tax revenues from the wealthy and from corporations, which has reduced the projected budget deficit. And the question, yes, expectations are in the eyes of the beholder.
2: Unexpected by the New York Times.
3: Unexpected by the New York Times, exactly. Right. But that's exactly what people have been expecting for more, at that point, three-quarters of a century, and which has been happening, and the New York Times just chose not to understand it.
2: President Obama, once again at the Democratic National Convention, addressing, he and his speechwriters might as well have composed this passage for you, Tom Sowell. President Obama talking to Tom.
3: Oh, my goodness.
4: Now, I've cut taxes for those who need it. Middle-class families, small businesses. But I don't believe that another round of tax breaks for millionaires will bring good jobs to our shores or pay down our deficit.
2: I don't believe tax cuts for millionaires will bring jobs to our shores or pay down our deficit. So there, Tom.
3: There you are. It so happens that both those things happened in the 20s after Mellon finally got his tax cuts on the... and they were across-the-board tax. These were not tax cuts for millionaires. But it was...

0: precisely after the tax cuts that the government revenue increased, and they brought down the national debt by about one-fourth as a result of the money pouring into Washington.
1: Governor Romney at the Republican.
2: JFK, too. I'm going to remind you of what JFK said about his tax cut plan that went into effect after his assassination. 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

0: Call the Larry Elder Show now at 888-971-SAGE. That's 888-971-7243. Eldorado's Let Larry Know What's On Your Mind.
1: The worst deficit comes from a recession. And if we can take the proper action in the proper time, this can be the most important step we could take to prevent another recession. That is the right kind of a tax cut, both for your family budget and the national budget, resulting from a permanent basic reform and reduction in our rate structure. A creative tax cut, creating more jobs and income, and eventually more revenue. And the right time for that kind of bill, it now appears, in the absence of an economic crisis today, and if the job is to be done in a responsible way, is January 1963. Such a bill will be presented to the Congress for action next year. It will include an across-the-board, top-to-bottom cut in both corporate and personal income taxes. It will include long-needed tax reforms that logic and equity demand. And it will date that cut in taxes to take effect as of the start of next year, January 1963. The billions of dollars this bill will place in the hands of the consumer and our businessmen will have both immediate and permanent benefits to our economy. Every dollar released from taxation that is spent or invested will help create a new job and a new salary. And these new jobs and new salaries can create other jobs and other salaries and more customers and more growth for an expanding American economy. Instead of being permanently saddled with excess planned capacity and the budgetary deficit that is created by this means, our goal must be fuller capacity and full employment and the budgetary surpluses that that kind of employment and capacity can produce.
2: 888-971-SAGE, 888-971-7243. I'm Larry Elder. 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Democrats would have a Democrat like that arrested nowadays. Cynthia is in Ventura, California. Cynthia, you're on the Larry Elder Show. Thank you for calling.
3: Well, thank you for taking my call, Larry. I'm a little off of the JFK thing because I'm thinking about taxes from California. The billionaire tax, known as Prop 40.
2: Right.
3: I'm concerned about the language where you can amend, it can be amended and not brought before voter approval. I've been told that I'm misinformed, that it just includes the real estate. And I'm saying, well, no, I think that it could include other things. And I think potentially it could go from a billionaire tax to a millionaire tax, and they could do the 5% tax more than once.
2: Well, right.
3: I wanted to get your thoughts on it.
2: Sure. Right now, it is a quote one-time, 5% tax on a billionaire's net worth, which includes everything the billionaire has. That means somebody has to value it. But if you're concerned about whether or not if it passes, and I believe it will pass, that's how brain dead people in California are. Will it then ultimately go down to people that are under a billionaire? Absolutely. Will it just be a one-time tax? No, it won't be. Once they start getting used to it, they're going to be taxing and taxing and taxing. Now, you know it's bad when even Gavin Newsom opposes it. Although after that Tuesday when all these DSA candidates won, he then came out with a national billionaire's tax. Theory being that, well, sure, billionaires may leave California. Many of them have. But if there's a national tax, where are they going to go? That's his argument. But he didn't come out with that until after that Tuesday when all these DSA candidates won. Because billionaires didn't become billionaires a bit by being stupid. Did a lot of them inherit the money? Yes, but most of them did not. And they can move things out of the country. They can live out of the country. They can do all sorts of things to reduce their tax burden. But again, even Gavin Newsom opposed the billionaires' tax, arguing that billionaires would leave California, because he knows how heavily dependent California is on the wealthy for revenues. The number one source of revenue in California is the state income tax, which is the highest state income tax in the nation already. And now you're going to do a 5% supposedly one-time tax on the net worth of billionaires? meaning stuff they've already earned, already paid taxes on, they get paid taxes on again. It's asinine. By the way, a number of European countries have tried a so-called wealth tax, and virtually all of them have repealed it because it didn't raise the revenue that they thought it would raise, and then a lot of billionaires left the country and moved somewhere else. Again, every brain-dead idea nationwide has been tried twice already here in California. Now let's talk about the push for Medicare for all. Reagan warned about socialized medicine in the 60s, before we had Medicare, before we had Medicaid, warned about it, and said, here's what they're going to do. Everybody loves seniors. Who doesn't love seniors? Who doesn't love their grandparents? So if there's a plan to reduce the health care burden on seniors, well, how can anybody be against that? And then they'll move it to children. How can anybody be against that? And then eventually, it'll be for everybody, which has always been their goal. Many of them have even publicly stated it. Barack Obama, before he was a candidate for presidency, there's a speech where he said, if I had to start from scratch, I'd be in favor of single payer. I think he even said that after he started running. He said, but it's not very realistic. We can do that right now. And after Obamacare was passed, Harry Reid, the Democrat leader of the Senate, was asked whether it's just a step towards single payer. He said, oh, yeah, it is. Was interviewed at in a Las Vegas newspaper and said, yeah, it is. It's just another step towards single payer, which is our goal ultimately. Bernie Sanders had been saying it for decades, Medicare for all. And I told you the polling in the UK about their NSA, National Health System, long lines, people dissatisfied, people believing that the money's not going to be there, particularly younger people. We would not put up with that. When I say long lines, some people are on more than one line because they have more than one condition. Something like over 80% of the healthcare dollar in the UK is paid by the government as opposed to 50% here. Now, I'm opposed to all of this government-provided healthcare. 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
1: 888-971-SAGE, 888-971-7243. I am Larry Elder. Remember when Jimmy Carter, back in 2005, advocated for photo voter ID? We do. Senate Homeland Committee votes 8-5 down party lines to hold Dr. Fauci in contempt of Congress for taking the fifth over 100 times. We're going to revisit my conversation with Dave Rubin, who at one time bought into the anti-black police systemic racism nonsense. DSA leaders say it's now a requirement for their endorsed candidates to dismantle the U.S. government. And former DSA chair David Hogg says there's no room for moderates in the Democratic Party. Ronald Reagan warned against socialized medicine for all. Had that for you at the top of the hour. Stick around for that. 888-971-SAGE. Phil is in Philadelphia. Phil, always nice to hear from you.
2: Hey, Larry. I just had a suggestion for these candidates running up against the brick wall with these Islamist candidates. Why don't the Republicans start touting what we believe in, that America's got a, you know, rights for everybody, including the LGBTQ plus community, and get them to come out and try to see if they can get some photo ops with these Islamist candidates and saying that they support them, too, and maybe get those photos out to Al Jazeera and the Brotherhood, Qatar and Iran and Hamas, and let them know that maybe the Brotherhood's coming out of closet here in America, that they're supporting the LGBTQ community.
1: Phil, I think we ought to send them to Gaza, send them to Qatar, and have them hold up signs saying, well, we're here, we're queer, and see what happens.
2: That's Larry, you hit the nail on the head. Love you in Philly.
1: Love you. Thanks a lot. Now, DSA leaders say it is a requirement now for their endorsed candidates to not just endorse their overall agenda, but to endorse the dismantling of the U.S. government. I kid you not. Number 36.
3: This is actually something that we committed to at convention, having our endorsed candidates supporting the program. It's a requirement now, and so that'll be incorporated into our endorsement process.
4: It sounds so radical, like abolish the Senate, abolish the Supreme Court, like et cetera, et cetera. But it's not like that's those are the things that need to happen.
3: So whenever people are like, oh my God, they want to get rid of the president, I was like, well, I don't know what we would call it in the future. We could call it the head honcho of whatever, you know, like it's like we might not have a president.
1: People say that abolishing the Senate, abolishing the president is radical, but it really isn't all that radical when you think about it. This is 2025 Hassan Piker sitting at a table with an LGBTQ plus flag. He offers his overall favorite flag, number 45.
5: Here, let's talk about our favorite flags.
6: Oh, like overall, what my favorite flag?
7: Yeah.
6: Hezbollah. Look it up.
5: Oh.
6: I'm not even kidding. It's actually a dope flag.
7: I don't know flags.
6: It's this is a.
5: You know what? I'm gonna be brave. Come on. My favorite flag.
6: It's got an AK on it and a hand holding it up.
1: The Hezbollah flag is a dope flag. I'm Larry Elder.
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13: News this hour from Town Hall. I'm Keith Peters in Washington. The Senate moves to confirm a host of federal nominations, including some long-awaited agency administrators.
14: The Senate on Friday approved a flurry of nominees, more than 70 officials, including Cameron Hamilton, to head the Federal Emergency Management Agency. Hamilton is returning to shepherd an overhaul, despite being fired as acting administrator last year after publicly opposing FEMA's elimination. David Cummins was confirmed as the head of the Transportation Safety Administration. Cummins was an executive at a firm with contracts to run air traffic control towers. The Senate also confirmed David Perez to be the next U.S. ambassador to Brazil. He's a former speaker of Florida's House of Representatives. Perez's approval from Brazil has been delayed amid a war of words and diplomatic visa withdrawals in the run-up to Brazil's elections in October. I'm Jennifer King.
13: There are new details of a deadly shooting in Idaho at an In-N-Out restaurant, including chilling video of the shooting.
15: It shows one of three victims was killed when the gunman fired through a drive-up window before shooting more people outside the restaurant.
16: What happened here was violent, frightening, and deeply traumatic.
15: Twin Falls Police Chief Matthew Hicks says they're still searching for a motive.
16: Families in this area, what should have been a normal Saturday afternoon, dealt with the worst thing imaginable, confronted with chaos, fear, and now loss.
15: When the gunman headed to a trail, he came across two people, including one with his hands in the air talking to him. He distracted the gunman from possibly pursuing others on the trail. The gunman subsequently killed himself as police closed in. I'm Ed Donahue.
13: Republican Senator Bill Cassidy of Louisiana says he'll vote for Todd Blanche as Attorney General, likely paving the way for Blanche to be confirmed to lead President Donald Trump's Justice Department. On Wall Street, the Dow up by 151 points, the S&P 500 advanced 47. More on these stories at townhall.com.
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13: Ghosts of the past are slowly rising out of Europe's drought-stricken Danube River.
18: The water level has dropped so low that World War II German battleships are coming into view. The emerging ships belong to Nazi Germany's Black Sea Fleet. They were deliberately sunk in 1944 in a desperate attempt to slow the Soviet advance in the closing months of the war. Authorities are now struggling to keep traffic flowing on the Danube as the falling water levels create dangerous conditions for navigation. Rich Thomason reporting.
13: Cuba's power blackouts have been stretching sometimes for days, so Cubans are planning their lives around the lights turning back on. Those small gasps of relief may be for just a few minutes or hours and at any time of the day or night. The blackouts are fueled by the U.S. oil blockade. News and analysis at townhall.com. From Washington, I'm Keith Peters. Ford is introducing a mid-size electric pickup that's under $30,000.
19: It's the Ford Fathom, starting at about $28,000, as Ford looks to offer an affordable model in a market full of pricey electric vehicles. While the automaker didn't show off what it will look like, the Fathom will have a standard range battery, 5 seats, and Ford's Blue Cruise driver assistance, as well as Apple Maps integration.
13: That's correspondent Bill Alexander reporting. U.S. adults are using artificial intelligence for financial guidance, but it's far from the most trusted source of advice. That's according to a new Gallup survey conducted in partnership with financial services firm Edward Jones. About 1 in 5 Americans who sought financial guidance in the past year used AI, but fewer than 3 in 10 adults overall have any confidence in its expertise. That according to the survey. More on these stories.
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22: Morning, glory, and evening, grace. Welcome to your weekend, America. I'm Hugh Hewitt, and I begin it, as I usually do, with John Ellis. John is the founder and editor-in-chief of News Items. Each week, John sends me a bunch of stories that may not have caught many people's attention, but caught his. Before I go to them, John, I want to throw you a bit of a curveball just to set the stage for my future guests. The El Sayed Hassan Piker ticket, and that's what I'm calling it. I'm calling it the most radical major party nomination in America since the Civil War. Do you agree with me on that?
23: I'm not sure I agree with you on that. I think it's certainly to the left of what Michigan Democrats are used to. I think he's a surprisingly strong candidate because he's very, very much on message. You know, Medicare for all, keep big money out of politics, and you know, throw the bums out. He's very effective repeating that message over and over again. But I think at the end of the day, his real beliefs and his friendship with Mr. Piker in particular will lead to his defeat. Piker, a Democratic congressman from New York named Richie Torres, wrote a letter, a press release about Mr. Piker, which, if people haven't had a chance to read, is a thoroughgoing indictment of Mr. Piker's beliefs. Let's put it that way.
22: Well, you've been doing this a long time. So if over the course of the next week you come up with another major party nominee to the left of El Sayed and his sidekick Piker, let me know next week. Let's go to your first story.
23: Well,
22: go ahead.
23: Sorry.
22: Well, I wanted to go to the AI.
23: The big story this week was a sort of great leap forward by China in the race for AI supremacy, if you will. And there's a man named Alan Thompson who is sort of the godfather of measuring AI capability. Everybody, you know, agrees that he's the guy. He puts out a monthly memo, a monthly newsletter called The Memo, and he measures all of the capabilities of the various AI models, both Chinese and American. And I had a chance to a podcast with him. I interviewed him for my podcast, and I said, "Where are we?" And he said, "China's tied, and they might even be a little bit ahead." And so I think that is an enormous change from where we were a year ago. The big advantage China has, aside from the ability to develop the models that they're developing, is that they have this huge infrastructure advantage. They have enough power to power all these data centers. That's a real problem here in the U.S. And Elon Musk, among others, has said that China will win the AI race precisely for that reason, that it has the juice to power the data centers, and that our capacity to do that is diminished by, you know, essentially neglect of our grid over decades.
22: I'm not an expert on this, but if you lose for a while, can you regain the lead in AI?
23: Yeah, I mean, I think that the technology is advancing. It's compounding in this way. It's just running so much faster than people realize. There was a famous memo that was put out called AI 2027, and it described how fast AI was developing, and everybody thought, well, that's hysterical. And actually, it turns out that it's developing faster than even they predicted. So we're going to get to a point where I think it doesn't really matter if so-and-so is, if China's ahead on this and the U.S. is ahead on that, we will have reached what's known as the singularity. Musk said earlier this year that we'd already reached the singularity. Sam Altman a couple of weeks ago said that we were now living in the singularity. And the singularity, for those of your listeners who don't know the expression, essentially is that point when artificial intelligence surpasses all of human intelligence. So two of the leading figures in artificial intelligence, Mr. Musk and Mr. Altman, say that we're already there. There are, a number of concerns about that, obviously. But three that really stick out for me are, one, there's an existential risk that the machines will run amok, essentially, that they'll go rogue. And we've read a lot of stories about that in the last month or so. Second, I just had an X-ray. I have a pinched nerve in my neck, and I had an X-ray. And I got the technical report on the X-ray. I put it into Claude, and it came out with a perfect description of the results of the X-ray. That's just one small example of how this technology is going to transform work. And it's going to be disruptive getting from the model that we now have to the model that we're going to need for life with AI in everything.
22: So, John, are you looking forward to this, or is it a source of apprehension for you?
23: It's obviously existential risk is a source of apprehension. I think it's going to be very disruptive in the next 3-4 years. I think it will be the major issue of the 2028 presidential campaign. But I'm very optimistic that if we get through that disruptive period, that AI will be just an enormous benefit to us, all people. I mean, it'll be a game changer in human history. So I think, let's just get through the transition period. If we do, without existential risk rearing its ugly head, then I think we're looking at a very bright future indeed.
22: Will AI help us close the American munitions gap? Because that was one of the stories you sent me. I've read about it. I wasn't sure if I believe the leaks, but your Reuters reporting is that the U.S. Army has used up most of its stockpile of highly accurate long-range missiles, the ATACMs and the precision strike missiles, but did not tell me how long it takes to replace those.
23: It takes a long time. One of the problems with our Defense Department is that we develop perfect weapons, right? So they're 100% good. And in this case, perfect is the enemy of the good. We need, if we had 80% THAADs or if we had 80% Patriots, we would have a lot more of them. And we would be less stressed in terms of munitions. There's no question. CSIS, which is a very well respected think tank in Washington that does a lot of military analysis, they put together a comprehensive report on the munitions shortfall, and it's entirely persuasive.
22: All right, now let's turn to the blue wave. I do think there's a blue wave in the offing, but I also think the nomination of the DSA congressional candidates, particularly El Saeed in Michigan, may in fact energize Republicans in a way that they ordinarily wouldn't be in a midterm. Have you calculated that into your assessment of the blue wave?
23: Well, right now, if you believe the data, and I do, Democratic voters are more motivated to vote in this midterm election than Republican voters are. And if that sticks, then the Democrats will do well. if the Republicans are able to make the DSA essentially a major issue, and then I think that can motivate the Republican base, particularly the MAGA base, to get out and vote. And if they get out and vote, then the Democratic gains in the House are probably enough to get, you know, to give them recapture control of the House, but not by anything like a normal 26-seat swing. And I think it makes it, if the MAGA base votes, then I think the Senate will stay in Republican hands for sure.
22: Now, John Ellis, for the benefit of our audience that may be new, we pick up station every month. You've been doing political analysis for 40 years, and you've seen a lot of races. Do you think, intuitively, Mike Rogers, who's a center-right, normal Republican, Army lieutenant, FBI special agent, 14 years in the House, chair of the Senate, of the House Intel Committee, is he going to beat Abdul El-Sayed in Michigan, in your opinion?
23: I would think so. That, I mean, if you think of the rough math of this is 45% are going to vote blue, you know, regardless. 45% are going to vote red, regardless. This is true in Michigan. The 10%, you know, what are they going to do? Right now, they're financially stressed. That's number one. Number two, they think the system is corrupt. And number three, they want to send a message about how dissatisfied they are with the way things are working. That is El-Sayed's message. That's his hope for victory. I'm not sure that's going to get him across the line. So if I were betting, I'd be Rogers.
22: I am betting Rogers as well. John Ellis, always a pleasure. Subscribe to News Items.
0: Hey, I want to do something meaningful for the 250th anniversary of America. 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
0: Welcome back, America. I'm Hugh Hewitt with Eli Lake. He's with the Free Press. He's the host of the Breaking History podcast. He was on the Commentary podcast today. Eli, I just got done talking about what I think now is the most important race in the United States political cycle this fall, which is Mike Rogers, Republican, FBI agent, lieutenant in the Army, chairman of the House Intel Committee, against Abdulrahman El-Sayed and his running mate, Hassan Piker. And I'm very serious about that. I think they're stapled together. I think they are a dangerous pairing. I think it injects deep hatred of Israel and Jews into our American political stream. And I think everyone who cares about the country should contribute to Mike Rogers. What say you?
10: I generally agree, but I also think we've crossed the Rubicon already because Sayed won a squeaker, and not only did the leadership of the Democratic Party and pretty much everywhere, with the exception of this very brave Republican, Democratic Congresswoman from Michigan, say they are going to endorse him, but they didn't extract anything out of Sayed for the endorsement. They didn't get, he has not given that speech that Obama had to give about Reverend Jeremiah Wright, who I would say that Sayed and Wright are part of a tradition of the anti-American left. And so if Sayed wants to pivot to the middle and maybe reintroduce himself to the voters of Michigan, they're not asking him to distance or to renounce himself from Piker. And that, to me, it's a very ominous sign that one of the two major American parties is kind of now at the most charitable thing you can say is that part of their coalition is the anti-American left, and that's very bad.
0: Well, let's talk about Piker for a second. El-Sayed put him on like a bodysuit, like a Spider-Man suit on Peter Parker. I don't think he can take him off. And in fact, I've been seeing on my online today a dozen different Piker clips where he just is vulgar, obscene, anti-Semitic, anti-black. Now I'm beginning to see El-Sayed clips where he does things like denounce Mackinac Island, which is like an Ohioan denouncing the horseshoe in Columbus. Obviously, there's a lot to dig up here that Haley Stevens didn't.
10: Did Haley Stevens got all this money from people who didn't want Sayed to win the nomination, but she didn't really go hard after him. I mean, I think only to the very end, the last few days, that she mentioned Piker as a problem and saying that Jews were uncomfortable. We have Dana Nessel as the Attorney General for the state of Michigan. She won't go to the party's convention this year because she doesn't feel safe. I mean, listen, that's terrible. And it's because, and it's not like this is, Dana Nessel, by the way, is not, you know, a center-right Democrat or something. She is on board. She herself is a lesbian. She ended up dropping the charges against the University of Michigan, people that were then charged by the Justice Department. But it's, you know, there is something going on there, and this is a very ominous sign in that respect. So the idea that you're going to see everybody, I mean, we talked about it on commentary, but I don't understand, what does Chuck Schumer have to lose? I don't think he's going to win majority leader if or minority leader, you know, after this, after the midterms. Why not go out and say, you know, I've believed in, you know, the U.S.-Israel relationship for my entire political career, and I cannot get behind this guy, and you know, I hear my problems with him. I think that would have been a better move.
0: That's a sad ending to a long and colorful career for Chuck Schumer.
10: Yep.
0: Dissected supporter of Israel. He won't be welcome in the Jewish state by many people, if any. But I was interested in your conversation with John. I take your side on this, and I'd tell John if he was here. If you're going to attack, and I'm going to attack Al-Sayed for saying, hurt people, hurt people, I am going to preface it by saying he condemned the attack by an Islamist on a Jewish synagogue and school, and Al-Sayed condemned the attack, but he said, hurt people, hurt people. In other words, he attempted to deflect from the attack. But I think it's important to put the first part in, or you'll open yourself up to being discredited on the second part. So I took your position on that. But if I were AIPAC, I would get a lot harsher right away. The guy is an anti-Semite, Islamist-adjacent nut. And I do not believe we should let Hassan Piker leave stage left now. I think I keep him on the stage. What do you think?
10: Well, first of all, do we even know that Hassan Piker, I mean, his job is to be shocking. He is the modern, he's the 21st century equivalent of a shock jock, like a Howard Stern.
0: Correct.
10: That's what his job is. So his job is to get attention. So he's not going to stop talking and being controversial. And unless Saeed says something, makes a kind of Reverend Jeremiah Wright speech that Obama had to do in 2008, he's going to be wrapped around his neck either way. So Saeed is either going to have to, I mean, he can keep saying what he's saying, which is, Piker's an influencer, I'm out trying to earn votes. Maybe that'll work. I don't think it does. It gets us anywhere. You know, do you believe, as Hassan Piker has said, that Mao Zedong is one of the great leaders of the 20th century? That's a terrible thing to say if you know anything about history. You know anything about who Mao Zedong is.
0: And right. What one senator can do in the United States Senate to wreck it, to put holds on nominations, to be on hearing, yeah, they can't really contain Al-Sayed if he gets into the Senate. I think Michiganders, I was just in Michigan, I was in Detroit this weekend. I make fun of them during Ohio State Michigan week, but they're normies. They're not really right. It's New York City. It's not California.
10: Well, yes, except here's what I worry about. And I trust John Ellis. I was watching the end of that, and he thinks that Rogers is going to win. It'll be close. Here's what I worry about. Trump's approval ratings are not in a good place right now. And if they keep sinking and the price of gasoline keeps going up, I think it's going to be very difficult, because I think that Saeed will run and saying, hey, you know, Mike Rogers is Trump's guy. And if Trump is not popular in Michigan, and that's going to be a tough sell, especially since one of the things that he's doing off the bat right now, Hugh, is he's making a plea to Democrats in his state saying, come with me if Saeed does not represent your values. So I just think it's going to be hard, and I worry about it. I'm not making predictions, but I'm just thinking it's going to be a very, very close race. It shouldn't be, but it is. And
0: last question. Trump has got two years left. This is a six-year Senate seat.
10: Yeah.
0: I think that's a very compelling argument to people. You might hate Trump. You might be mad about the Iran war, although he could turn that around. But it is a six-year Senate seat. He's there for a long time if you elect this radical. What do you think?
10: Yeah. And also, well, yes, and also you're teaching the radicals inside the party that are trying to take it over from the Democratic Socialists of America that this kind of politics, which I think nearly half of the Democrats in this, you know, voted against in the primary, is you can win with in Michigan. That itself is a really bad thing, is that we have to teach the party a lesson that this is too far. But I think you're right. The 6 years is another very good argument there.
0: I'll be talking with Charles C.W. Cook about Buckley driving out the kooks in the 50s. I think Democrats, although Kamala Harris endorsed him today, I'm waiting to see what Rahm Emanuel says about El Sayed. We got 20 seconds. Do you think he'll endorse him, Eli?
10: I hope not. I was shocked to see how many Democrats just lined up this week after he wins a very narrow election. I think that was a huge error on their part because, you know, it's like you feed the crocodile in the hopes of that he'll eat you last. Well, you're on the menu.
0: He's hungry.
10: Guys.
0: He's very hungry. Eli Lake, thank you. Follow him on exit, Eli Lake.
13: With SRN News, I'm Keith Peters in Washington. The Senate moves to confirm a host of federal nominations that include some long-awaited agency administrators.
11: The Senate on Friday approved a flurry of nominees, more than 70 officials, including Cameron Hamilton, to head the Federal Emergency Management Agency. Hamilton is returning to shepherd an overhaul despite being fired as acting administrator last year after publicly opposing FEMA's elimination. David Cummins was confirmed as the head of the Transportation Safety Administration. Cummins was an executive at a firm with contracts to run air traffic control towers. The Senate also confirmed David Perez to be the next U.S. ambassador to Brazil. He's a former speaker of Florida's House of Representatives. Perez's approval from Brazil has been delayed amid a war of words and diplomatic visa withdrawals in the run-up to Brazil's elections in October. I'm Jennifer King.
13: There are new details of a deadly shooting in Idaho at an In-N-Out restaurant, including chilling video of the shooting.
14: It shows one of three victims was killed when the gunman fired through a drive-up window before shooting more people outside the restaurant.
15: What happened here was violent, frightening, and deeply traumatic.
14: Twin Falls Police Chief Matthew Hicks says they're still searching for a motive.
15: Families in this area, what should have been a normal Saturday afternoon, dealt with the worst thing imaginable. Confronted with chaos, fear, and now loss.
14: When the gunman headed to a trail, he came across two people, including one with his hands in the air talking to him. He distracted the gunman from possibly pursuing others on the trail. The gunman subsequently killed himself as police closed in. I'm Ed Donahue.
13: Republican Senator Bill Cassidy of Louisiana says he'll vote for Todd Blanche as Attorney General, likely paving the way for Blanche to be confirmed to lead President Donald Trump's Justice Department. On Wall Street, the Dow by 151 points, the Nasdaq rose 342, the S&P advanced 47.
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0: Welcome back, America. I'm Hugh Hewitt. Charles C.W. Cook is the senior writer at National Review. Charles, that was me earlier today. I'm with John Roberts, dismissing Hong as a joke and lasering in on El Sayed, who's anything but a joke to me. A, your assessment of my assessment, and B, your assessment of El Sayed.
1: Well, I hope you're right about Hong. I have a bunch of friends in Wisconsin. In fact, Wisconsin is, and always has been, quite overrepresented relative to its size at National Review. So I've, for a long time, had friends from Wisconsin who share your view that she will lose. I hope that's the case. He, I worry more about purely because of the national environment. I think he's running against a difficult candidate to run against in this circumstance, Mike Rogers, who is a generic Republican in many ways, who came very close to winning in 2024, as incidentally did is it John James in 2020. So Michigan has been close recently, but if the national environment is bad and Republican enthusiasm is down, then who knows?
0: Your friend and mine, Matt Continetti, wrote a piece for National Review in January of 2025 honoring the late William F. Buckley, who, when asked upon his retirement in 1990 by the Washington Post what his greatest accomplishment was, it was, he said, quote, "the absolute exclusion of anything anti-Semitic or kooky from the conservative movement." I see the Democrats now facing the same challenge. Will anyone rise to meet it the way Buckley did on the right?
1: Well, we're not seeing them do it, are we? I mean, I don't want to be facetious or partisan, and I hope that the answer is yes, but I don't see any tendency in that direction. And I think, especially at the moment, they're so angry with Trump and with their loss in 2024. And they're aware, those who might be inclined to do something about it, that if they make a move, they will be removed from the party. And that's another reason, Hugh, why, I think Eli Lake said this earlier, why it's so important that El Sayed loses. Because although I would like to see Republicans do well, if Republicans, for example, lost Senate seats in North Carolina and Alaska, the takeaway would be that moderate candidates do better, and that DSA types and anti-Semites ought to be shunned. But if El Sayed wins, and if, goodness me, if Francesca Hong wins as well, then I think you're going to see a terrible combination of energy that is built up in the party in opposition to Trump and the conviction that the way that you win, even in a more moderate swing-ish state such as Michigan, is to nominate these people. And then the likelihood of there being an attempt to stage a party-wide sister soldier moment is going to be even more remote.
0: Okay, so when we come back from break, I'm going to talk to you about the Iran impact on this election. But running up to that, do you think that perhaps the red wave that didn't materialize in 2022 is the same sort of non-event that will occur in 2026? In other words, all politics is national and the tribes are set. Not a lot of people migrating between tribes.
1: Yeah, I mean, the one thing about 2022 that I found the most interesting and the most frustrating was that if you looked at the polling, in almost all of the states in which there was a competitive Senate race, voters said that they wanted a Republican senator. They just didn't want the one that Republicans offered them. And sometimes the gap was 5 or 6 points. You had 55% or so saying, yeah, I wanted to vote for a Republican. But then the election turned out 51-49. That was because Republicans chose bad candidates. So the Democrats might shoot themselves in the foot this time. But yeah, it could be.
0: It could be. I'll be right back with Charles C.W. Cook to talk about Iran after the break. Don't go anywhere, America, because I don't know what's going on there, and I hope Charles does. Stay tuned.
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11: Welcome back, America. I'm Hugh Hewitt, senior writer of National Review. Charles C.W. Cook. Charles, I was during the break going over to the Wall Street Journal, and I scrolled down from top to bottom on their landing page. There are 22 headlines of stories or editorials. Not one has the word Iran in it. To what do you attribute that, or what conclusions do you draw from that?
12: Well, I draw a couple. The first one is that no one, and I would include the president in this, seems to know what's going on. It's not as if every day the president or the defense secretary or the secretary of state comes out to the podium and delivers a masterclass that keeps us all apprised of the situation. That's in keeping with the opacity of this from the start. The second thing is that although there have been consequences of this war, it's not something that outside of gas prices and maybe at the margins a little more inflation, most people are feeling every day. This is in no way to underplay the deaths of those servicemen who have given their lives in the conflict, but we're not as we were in Iraq or on a much greater scale with Vietnam or the Second World War, waking up every day to newspaper reports of tens or hundreds of people being killed. And the stock market is up, the sun's out, and I think the combination of a lack of communication from the White House and a confusion as to what's going on and a general feeling that things are normal is probably kept it off the newspapers.
11: Do you think it is a false seduction to the White House and the president to believe that no news is good news? Because I think if they want to rally the country to their standard in November, they have to win this in a way that makes not necessarily capitulation, but is obvious to us that we've won it.
12: Well, I agree with that. But as you know, I think that we're in a stalemate. And I think that the stalemate is the product of America having overwhelming strength, but being unwilling to use it because of the costs that would involve. The president being torn on what to do. He can't get out. He can't just leave with his tail between his legs. But equally, a push, which we could do, we have the strength and the talent, is going to be politically unpopular. And I'm alarmed by this because I think we're stuck right in the middle.
11: Well, if he were to announce, there are three ways to go: major combat operations, withdrawal, and then we have a blockade and we are not going to lift it until an inspections regime is allowed into wherever they had nukes and to Pickaxe Mountain, and that blockade will kill you dead over 3 months, and you're not going to shoot anyone or we're going to hammer you. That would be an articulation of a position that I think could garner significant support, but there's been no articulation of any position, Charles.
12: No, and this has been my critique from the start. I'm not on paper opposed to our doing something about Iran. There's been a thorn in our side for years, and that's putting it mildly. But it's been a strange moment, Hugh, because at one level they started off saying everything. You know, there were five reasons we were going in. And now they don't seem to have articulated a rationale for our being there at all. And if newspaper reports are to be believed, which they're not always, the president has started asking people if they have any ideas, which isn't a problem in general if you know what your strategy is. If you understand what you're trying to achieve, there's nothing wrong with asking people how best to achieve it. But I think Trump seems to be asking what to do. So if he can't work that out, he's certainly not going to try and win over the public.
11: Well, what I think he wants to do is to make sure that they can never have a nuclear weapon. And that entails, I think he's done 90% of that, and he might be right about Pickaxe Mountain. I don't know. I just read what the Foundation for the Defense of Democracy says, and they're worried about it. But I do think it would be useful to come up to the edge again and say, either you let us inspect or we pound the IRGC facilities. We don't want to hurt civilians to the extent possible. And we keep that blockade. People forget the blockade. The blockade is going to kill them, Charles. Do you believe that the way I believe
12: yeah.
11: it? They need money.
12: Yeah, although you know, there's an irony here, isn't there, in that one of the biggest obstacles that President Trump faces, and this is incidentally why it's so silly to describe him as a dictator, as some on the left do, is that public opinion is not sold on this war and is angry with its consequences. Trump knows that, and that's one of the reasons that I think he's been a little bit reluctant to go all the way. The Iranians don't have that problem. Now, you can't push a people indefinitely, or they will eventually stage a revolution, and it will eventually work. But the Iranians are not under the same pressure as President Trump is, because they don't live in a democracy, in a republic. But I think that the timescales here probably aren't in the president's favor. I do think the Iranians could hold out for quite a while, even if things became dire internally as a result of a blockade.
11: If he hammers them, and I mean the B-52s, the B-2s, the B-1s, whatever attackums we have left, and we allow our allies to absorb the damage, do you think public opinion rallies to him if he hammers them? Because the one thing Americans hate, it's stalemate.
12: I actually don't. I'm not saying he shouldn't do it, but I don't. I think that the way public opinion turns around on this is that there is some sort of victory that doesn't look like a withdrawal that then allows gas prices to go down and a plausible case that the action was worth it, combined with an improvement in the economy. I think if you can get all of those things, then it looks like a success. I'm not sure people would respond purely to another salvo on the grounds that it was the success. No.
11: Charles C.W. Cook, always good to check in with you. Listen to him on The Editors, the podcast from National Review. Read his work in National Review. Time for me, my friends, take my relief factor because the grandkids are here. And that means I've got a weekend ahead of carrying four-year-olds and seven-year-olds the last mile. They always go, they're good for the first mile, but they're never good for the second mile. And you, everyone out there who's carried a four-year-old knows what that means. I carry Nick Kerkuman as Rich on Omega. This is easy to take. If you're watching on the Salem News Channel, I do that every first hour of every program. 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
6: Welcome back, America. Mike Rogers of the Republican nominee running against the El Sayed Hassan Piker ticket in Michigan. And Mike Rogers has an ad out today, cut number one.
7: If you're among the majority of Democratic voters that woke up on Wednesday feeling, well, hopeless, because the person who won does not represent your values, well, just know, there is still hope. 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
6: 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I'll be right back. Hour two of the Friday edition of the Hugh Hewitt Show, straight ahead on the Hugh Hewitt Show.
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13: News this hour from Town Hall, I'm Ron Taylor. The clock is ticking on Capitol Hill as senators look to wrap up a list of line items.
14: Before senators head home for the next 5 weeks, they're trying to get things done on Capitol Hill. One of the top priorities of the president, getting the Save America Act across the finish line. Also a top priority, getting Todd Blanche approved as Attorney General. Alaska's Lisa Murkowski saying she will not be voting for him, but Louisiana's Bill Cassidy says he is a yes. If confirmed, one of Blanche's first decisions will be whether to prosecute former NIH Director Anthony Fauci.
13: That's correspondent Laura Winters. The Senate has passed a new Russian sanctions bill.
15: Minority Leader Chuck Schumer pointed out this is the work of the late Senator Lindsey Graham.
16: The Russian sanction bill will make it clear to Moscow that America will back Ukraine to the hilt.
15: Graham's sister, Darlene, now holds his seat in the Senate.
17: This legislation hits Putin where it hurts.
15: The bipartisan bill would penalize countries that continue to buy Russian oil, gas, and other exports to deprive President Vladimir Putin of revenues fueling the war. It comes after Ukrainian President Volodymyr Zelensky visited the Capitol hours after Lindsey Graham's funeral. Ed Donahue, Washington.
13: The Senate has confirmed Cameron Hamilton as the head of embattled FEMA. Hamilton was among 74 nominations approved by the Senate today. The former Navy SEAL is returning to the agency he briefly led last year. The Trump administration is moving ahead with its efforts to fire Federal Reserve Governor Lisa Cook 2 months after the Supreme Court allowed her to retain her job while she fights the president's efforts to terminate her over mortgage fraud allegations that she's denied. The justices in a 5-4 decision in June said Cook, who was nominated to the Fed's Board of Governors by Joe Biden, could remain in her post as long as her lawsuit challenging her firing goes on. More at townhall.com.
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30: From the wild world of DC politics to America's culture clash, brace yourself for the reality check you've been waiting for. The one and only Mike Gallagher.
0: Okay, it's Friday. We got a very funny little AI video that apparently was posted on President Trump's Truth Social, showing Trump asking for ID from the New York City mayor, Zohran the Destroyer, in a drive-thru before he can order his food. And AI Mom Donnie is very angry. I got to share that with you. Put a smile, I hope, on your face as we head into the weekend. It's been kind of a rough week. We're watching in shock and horror the ascendancy of really rotten communist Marxist Democrats trying to seize control of America. We're going to see how that goes. I'm never going to give up on America, and I won't, and I don't. Been a big battle about the cost of a burrito. Is it $20 to get a burrito or not? Isaac Shore wrote over at the New York Post about how the Republican Party has wrapped itself in a silly burrito beef while ignoring cheesed off voters. Isaac's point, and I like his work, he essentially is saying that Trump and the Republicans are missing the boat in letting the Democrats run with the affordability conversation. And it's helping the rise of the socialists. Instead of just tackling this head on and saying, yep, life is hard for a lot of people and things are tough to pay for, and President Trump doesn't want to go down that road because he can't believe that the media is fixated on affordability when, in fact, things are actually, according to all the data, better than it was under Biden. He's like, wait a minute, why weren't they whining about inflation under Biden when inflation was higher in the Biden presidency? And he's right, but is he missing the boat when he doesn't acknowledge the pain that people are feeling at the pump, at the grocery store, when they're paying their mortgage? I see interest rates popped up again this week for mortgages. I think the average now is close to 7%. I've got a mortgage in 20, right? Was that when I moved into the condo, Eric? I think it was mid 2020. Maybe it's 21. All I know is I've got a mortgage. I'm sorry to brag, and believe me, I'm not trying to make you feel bad. My mortgage rate is 2.75% interest. That, and that's about to go away because I'm selling the condo. And I'm kind of sick about that, because a 2.75% interest rate on your mortgage, that is such a blessing. And I wonder if we're ever going to get back to that. I don't know how people can afford to buy homes at 6-7% interest rates. 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Anyway, I think Isaac Shore has a point that instead of arguing about the cost of a burrito, let's acknowledge the pain that people are feeling. Brenda just wrote from Louisville, Mike, why is everyone talking about $20 burritos? They can make theirs at home a lot cheaper. Well, it's true. And that's what people are having to do. Now, it's Friday. I think this will be a red letter day. This is a Mike gets in trouble day. So if you want to hear me get yelled at, you want to hear me get in trouble, pull up a chair, because I'm going to tell everyone to calm down about data centers and flock cameras. This is because, and I'm going to get this off my chest, and I'll turn it over to you. And we're going to talk about it today on the M&M Extra podcast. I want to see what Mark thinks about my belief that people have wildly overreacted to the issue of flock cameras and data centers. There's two issues that have been making a lot of headlines. Number one, we need the data centers. You want to lose to China? Do you want China, our adversary, to beat us? I know there are environmental concerns, and guess what? They have to sort those out, and they got to make sure that they're doing the right thing. Darlene Graham in South Carolina, of all people, said last week, make these big companies that are putting in these massive data centers also build power plants so that they're not draining communities from electricity and water and all the other, environmental concerns they have. But we need them. And I hate the NIMBY mindset. Oh, you can put a Walmart somewhere, just not in my neighborhood. Oh, yeah, we got to have a gas station or a grocery store, but not down the street from me. Yeah, we need data centers, but not in my town. It's a selfish, stubborn, regrettable position. And I think the NIMBY entitlement is poisoning the well over this conversation about data centers. Prove me wrong. 800-655-MIKE. Flock cameras. People are all bent out of shape about flock cameras. All flock cameras are, it's a sophisticated law enforcement tool. These cameras that are going up are able to see your license plate, able to track your license plate, able to find out where you've gone, understand where you've been, where somebody with that particular license plate has gone. The fear has been, oh, what if somebody abuses it? Well, you could say that about anything now. We have surveillance cameras everywhere in America. You go through a toll booth, they take a picture of your license plate. There's technology now that exists that shows where you are in public. There is no expectation of privacy in public. You're in public, you're fair game. I've seen enough of these crazy videos. There's this whole subculture of people who like to harass people, like walking in and out of the post office. Have you seen those videos online? And people get furious because they're, why are you filming me? Why are you filming me? And if they're like, they call them auditors, I think. And the auditor stands there with all these sophisticated cameras and like masks on for some reason because they don't want to be identified, I guess. And they're taking videos of people. And then they capture people freaking out. And then inevitably the police get called. And when the police show up, they always say the auditor has every right to stand there and take your video. You have no expectation of privacy in public. If you're walking down the street, you can get filmed. If you're driving your car, somebody can come up and take a picture or a video of your VIN number inside your dashboard or your license plate. And every time these auditors do it, the police always say the law is on their side. There is no expectation of privacy in public. I think Americans need to relax and calm down about the flock cameras, and I think Americans need to relax and calm down about data centers. But let me turn it over to you, and go ahead, have your way with me. Just take me apart. Just pick my arguments apart. Yell at me. It's Mike Gets in Trouble Day. Here on the Mike Gallagher Show for Friday, August the 7th, 2026. Happy Friday. 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Let's ride the roller coaster together. You and me, fighting the good fight here on the Mike Gallagher Show.
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1: Got a nice lady from Florida wants to say hi. Susan, hang in there. She's got, I think, some nice things to say. I think she's probably recognized I'm going to get in trouble over my belief that people need to calm down and relax about these data centers and flock cameras. 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Susan's in Florida. Hello, Susan. How are you today?
2: Good morning, Mike.
1: Hello there.
2: I just wanted to tell you, we love your show. I turn it on every morning. I can't wait to hear what's going on in the world, and I know I will get the truth from you. And so just have a wonderful day, and know that there's a lot of us out there that are very supportive of you. So.
1: You have made my day. Well, and you probably know people are going to yell at me because I think people should relax about the data centers and the flock cameras. But what a nice thing to say. What part of Florida are you in?
2: We're in Trinity, up near Tarpon Springs.
1: Oh, nice, nice. That's a beautiful area. All right, well, you started my Friday on the right foot. Thank you for spending a little bit of nice niceness like that. Thank you, Susan. God bless. Appreciate you.
2: Okay, thank you.
1: All right, take care. What a nice thing to say. 22 past the hour. And maybe you won't get mad at me. I don't know. Rudy is, Kirk in Evansville, Indiana. Mike, this is on the text line. You're absolutely right. I mean, excuse me, Indiana. I don't get it. Flock cameras are out in the public, not in your home. They don't have the manpower to spy on every person's mundane life out in the wild. Are you kidding me? Another text. Mike, you're so right. Have you seen what China is building in the way of AI and data centers and everything else? They're smoking us. They're smoking us. Arizona, Mike, people were up in arms about 5G when it just came out. Look, people do tend to freak out when something new comes along and we're not used to it. But the flock camera thing is weird because that controversy is nothing new. I remember the controversy of surveillance cameras years ago when they became so prominent. And the bottom line is, surveillance cameras and video are used all the time to capture and convict dangerous, violent people. It is a real, powerful law enforcement tool. Why not? Why not? Lydia is up, is over in Phoenix on this happy Friday. Lydia, how are you?
3: Hi, Mike. How are you?
1: I'm great. I'm great. Happy Friday.
3: Happy Friday. So I'm going to say this. I was asked to go speak on behalf of the flock cameras in Chandler, Arizona, and I did some research on them, and I spoke to a few of the police department because we have here in Arizona silver alerts where seniors with dementia go missing, and that's the big push for that, right?
1: Sure.
3: So, but the police department think they are very good, but the problem is the company has been, they've had some issues with security and they've been hacked into several times.
1: Yeah.
3: So all that data has been breached several times. They're not perfect, and that's what the police department has said. So I'm not sure if I'm going to go to the Chandler town of Chandler and say they're good anymore, because I'm not sure at this point.
1: No, that's fair. And I think the potential for abuse always exists, right? It exists with every bit of technology we have. And I believe that these Flock cameras, and it's a company called Flock, right, that's behind these cameras that are popping up all over America. It's going to be incumbent upon them to shut that problem down and to fix it and make sure that they're secure and safe. But Lydia, what I think is and I'm interested, I'm intrigued, and I'm not trying to get personal with you, but in what capacity were you asked to speak on behalf of, just as a concerned citizen, or do you have some kind of expertise in that field?
3: I don't. I'm actually a realtor that specializes in seniors and probate work, so I work with a lot of families that are going through conservatorships to sell home when they have
1: Interesting.
3: Dementia. Yep.
1: So these cameras are a useful tool when there's a senior, maybe with Alzheimer's or dementia, that get into a car and start driving around.
3: Go ahead. Or kids with special needs.
1: Yeah.
3: We have a large group of kids here in Arizona with special needs. So those types of situations, and a lot of kids go missing here in Arizona a lot.
1: Oh, I see that a lot. Don't you you think the potential good outweighs the bad?
3: I don't know anymore. I really don't. And I'm gonna say one thing about the data centers, because my husband does work he helps build those. We have a lot of them here in Arizona as well.
1: Sure.
3: And I'm just going to do a little conspiracy theory here. The Antichrist is going to use those data centers to find out all kinds of information about us. They can find a little pimple on your buttocks.
1: I know. The other big conspiracy theory, Lydia, is that they're secretly surveillance centers. They're not really data centers. They're surveilling. Yes. They're spying on all of us because the government's hiding.
3: Yeah. my husband has said that they are collecting every amount of data possible.
1: Yeah, so but that cow's out of that barn. You can't put that toothpaste back in the tube. They already got us, Lydia. They've already figured us out. They know what we're going. By the way, have you noticed, Eric, and I don't know why we can't get this fixed, there is such a delay when I talk to callers. It makes me crazy. And I wish we have had everybody in our company try to figure this out. I could hear myself in the delay on the cell phone. Like when I talk to somebody, there's like about a quarter second delay, and it makes it so hard to have a conversation. 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

0: time to do.
1: Mike Gallagher.
2: I got to play this clip, this AI video. And it was on Truth Social, right? I'm sure Trump did it. I mean, or posted it. He reposts things that sometimes get the left to go crazy. It's a very funny video of Zohran the Destroyer, the mayor of New York, this kid who's this DSA, socialist, communist, Marxist. He was busted because his goofy grocery store plan is backfiring because they admitted that you need an ID to show that you are who you say you are when you go in to get discounted groceries at these government-run grocery stores. So they don't want ID in New York to vote, but you can use an ID. You have to have an ID to go grocery.

0: Alex, a great part-time phone screener. But the nuts and bolts, Eric is the ops guy. How many years now, Eric, have you been saddled with me? How many
1: years
0: has it been?
1: I have been here. Brace yourself. It will be almost 28 years.
0: Are you kidding me?
1: I'm not. I know this because my daughter was born like a few months before, and she'll turn 28 in February.
0: Isn't that wild?
1: It is something else.
0: Now, so for people who I make crazy, think about this guy. He's been working with me for almost 30 years. Would you think about that? Isn't that wild? Very few people have this kind of a relationship. I mean, you think about all the people on our staff over the last three decades of doing a network talk show like this, and you're the only constant.
1: Yeah, and in this business, I mean, 28 years is unheard of, really.
0: It's incredible. I mean, almost 20, I didn't realize. I thought it was 25.
1: Nope.
0: That's incredible. So, and look, everybody knows you're the absolute best in the world. You're the rock. I mean, you're the kind of the go-to for everything. Yet, for some reason, here you are. You put up with me for nearly 28 years. You can figure out audio issues, video issues, streaming, digital, podcast. You're involved in our podcast every day, M&M Extra, along with Yasmin. And yet somehow we can't fix this delay with callers. Do you think it's a cell phone digital or some kind of a cell phone phenomenon?
1: Well, I think in 28 years we have been able to figure out just about every problem in one fashion or another. But one of the things we can't beat is the laws of physics. It is a cell phone. It's a couple of things. It is part of it. And you and I have been around talk shows. I mean, I worked on talk shows before I worked on this talk show, which I don't know if you know that, but I certainly did. And took phones, and phone calls were, you know, they were on the old-fashioned copper phone lines that you picked
0: up. And
1: when
0: they were analog,
1: right? They were analog. Yeah, they were analog.
0: And when phones were analog, I could talk to a caller. Because, look, I've made my whole life's work out of talking to callers. This is a caller-driven show, and it's my lifeblood. And so the trouble with the delay that we now see is that I wind up interrupting people, and I don't mean to, but they're hearing me on a delay, so when they start talking, I'm interrupting them inadvertently, and I think vice versa. I mean, do they get the delay too, or is it just on our end?
1: Oh, I think they probably get. They may not hear the delay in the same way, but there's certainly a delay, and there are so many variables. Without getting too nerdy about it, but just consider the average person standing outside a diner somewhere in Texas or Florida, and the time it takes for you to say something, it go to a cell tower, and then that cell tower go out to the data center, which I know is going to be a big issue on M&M Extra today. Yeah. But it goes to the data center, and that data center is not in Florida. That data center might be in Plano, Texas.
0: Sure.
1: And then it gets to the data center, and then it gets to them, and then they can respond, and then their response goes back along that same path with probably 50 other stops in between.
0: But can I respectfully push back and point out that I don't notice this delay on other talk shows? When I listen to other shows, I don't hear it. I don't hear it on other shows. I feel like this is a problem unique to us. And I think it has something to do with our studio setup here in Tampa. I think it has to do with the way we deliver the show, which is very unusual. You're in New York with Yasmin.
1: That
0: and
1: is
0: Alex.
1: True.
0: Tracy and I are in Florida. We deliver this show from, in a way, from Tampa to New York. And then New York, I guess, kind of distributes it. I think it's on our end, Eric, I'm telling you, and it makes me crazy. I wonder if we have any engineer types listening to this right now who could call and give us some insight.
1: Well, I can tell you we've had every engineer in our company, and then we went outside the company and got the people who provide our phones to try to figure it out,
0: And not only maybe can figure it out, but then
1: we moved the phones to a different location to try to make it a little bit closer, and it's still... That apparently was worse than the way we're doing it now.
0: I know. I think it's not as good. I think it was better the other way. Maybe we need to move the phones back to New York. We moved them to Tampa, right?
1: No, they're in New York now because you preferred it.
0: Well, I'm just trying to get rid of the latency.
1: Well, and then we can go back to Tampa if you want. We can try that, but we didn't like that.
0: I don't want a delay. It's not that I don't want to make life hard for you.

0: you guys, it's just really hard. I don't know.
1: I know anyway. A quarter of a second is a long time, but I mean, we do our best for instant gratification. You can have it in a quarter second.
0: Well, do you notice, like, when people start a call?
1: Yes.
0: And they say, "Hey, Mike, how are you? Good day." And then I'll
1: Tracy
0: say,
1: talking behind me here. Okay.
0: Well, Tracy's yelling in the middle of the thing. She can't hold her to contain herself. What's she doing? There's a reason you've been here 28 years and nobody else has. Oh, I'm kidding. I'm kidding. Tracy, hold off for a minute until we get through the segment. But like when you notice Lydia, that lovely lady who called from Phoenix, she said, "Hi, Mike, how are you?" And I said, and I responded, "Hey, how are you today?" And I could tell she didn't hear my response. She started to go on to her next point, and then I cut her off because she had to stop. And I could hear myself in her phone. Did you notice that? You could hear the delay.
1: Yes, I can tell you, when I just have regular cell phone calls with other humans, not on talk shows, I hear a delay.
0: Baloney. No, you don't.
1: Yes,
0: no,
1: I do.
0: No, you don't.
1: I
0: no, you
1: do.
0: Don't. No, you
1: sometimes
0: don't.
1: Sometimes when I'm talking to you.
0: No, you don't. You're making excuses. I'm on the cell phone. Trust me, I'm on the cell phone way more than you are. There ain't no delay like there is on this talk show. I'm telling you, you're making excuses. You're copping out.
1: I'm not copping out. We've tried every solution, but we'll take another round at it.
0: Just admit it. You guys can't figure it out.
1: We've figured it out to a quarter of a second.
0: Okay, thanks. Well,
1: we're no good.
0: God bless you. God bless. Now, okay, now, thank you. Goodbye, Eric. Now you can talk to Eric, Tracy, and you can start squawking at him, and everybody can yell at each other. If there's an engineering type or somebody who gets involved in this kind of stuff or might know this kind of world better than maybe I do, I mean, we got the best, but this drives me nuts. I hate it. And part of the thing that I get accused of when I interrupt people, it's because of the doggone delay, that latency. Somebody makes a point. I try to make a point back, but they're on to the next point because they're not hearing me. And then it sounds like I'm interrupting them to the audience. So all of it just comes down to trying to make me look better. 17 before the hour. Let's have some fun here. Here's an AI video. I haven't seen this yet. So we'll be all watching this together and hearing it for the first time. Evidently, it was reposted on Truth Social, and it was... I guess Trump, is he in McDonald's drive-thru? Because he worked in a McDonald's drive-thru serving the fries. He's in a drive-thru is all I know, and fictional AI mom Donnie wants to order some food.
2: Hi, what would you like today?
3: Hi, can I get a double cheeseburger and a large fry?
2: Sure, I'll need your ID, please.
3: Sorry, I left it at home, but I'm the mayor of New York City.
2: Sir, anyone can say that.
3: Everyone knows who I am.
2: Recognition isn't verification.
3: This is absurd for a burger.
2: No ID, no food.
4: Hurry up, you fat ass!
0: That's the driver behind Mom Donnie who's causing problems because he's upset that he has to show. But it is true. It's a great point. We got to send that out, Tracy, on the text line. Let's figure out if we can, what's a good keyword for that? Destroyer, commie, pinko. Let's do pinko. P-I-N-K-O. Tracy will send you that video out and it's AI. So it's not like a cartoon. It looks like Zoran driving an SUV. Now he ain't driving anywhere. They're driving him around. Don't worry. He doesn't have to get behind the wheel of a car. Was he with JD in the drive-thru at McDonald's in the office? I think it was Trump, and they're laughing because they're making fun of the fact that his hypocrisy just reeks. Oh, boy. Eddie's back in Norcross, Virginia, or Georgia, rather. Eddie, are you an actual, real, live, bona fide radio engineer?
5: I'm not a radio engineer. I'm an engineer in the oil field. I think I've got your answer, though. When I went to mud school, I had to learn how to think outside the box.
0: Yes,
5: when you get in the field, everything's totally different than what you did in the lab. All right? So what I would suggest is, if this is a possibility, why don't you get a cell phone and use that instead of a landline? Then you would be, you know, talking cell phone to cell phone.
0: Well, I can't do the show on a cell phone. I mean, but you're right. I mean, I like the way you think, because if it was cell phone to cell phone, we'd probably kind of eliminate the delay.
5: That's what I'm thinking.
0: Yeah.
5: I don't have an answer for why you have the delay, but that would take care of it right there.
0: That's crazy. I thank you, Eddie. God bless you. I don't know how even how to test it. I remember a few months ago, about a year ago, I sat out here in the lobby of the studio on a cell phone. And Robert was in here, and Eric was in New York, and I was on the cell phone, and they were talking. But see, even just now, did you notice with him? I said something back to him. He started to make another point, and then he got cut off because it's the delay. That delay is going to be the death of me. All right, 14 before the hour. I love the article that I saw in the New York Post last night about how the Republican Party is refusing to acknowledge the affordability problem. Is it a crisis? I guess that's what the Democrats want to call it, because everything under Trump is a crisis. I want to get your take on Isaac Shore's column and a whole lot more as we roll along. And incidentally, interesting, I thought I'd get more feedback on the data center and the flock cameras. My position, I thought it through, done a lot of research, I've done a lot of reading. As far as I can tell, these things are here to stay. Relax. Let's make sure that the companies secure them properly. But we get rid of these data centers, China is going to clean our clock. Can't let that happen. 800-655-MIKE.
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1: 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It doesn't replace your dog food. It makes it better. I don't know why I'm going to bring something up that just makes me crazy. I get so angry at the even hearing her name, Lisa Murkowski. Did you see what she posted on social media as to why she's going to oppose Todd Blanche? She's already ridiculously opposing the Save America Act because she's worried about rural Alaskans not being able to figure out how to get a form of ID. It's ridiculous. She has no argument. The only thing Lisa Murkowski is about is sabotaging the Trump agenda. And she proves it with her stated opposition to Todd Blanche. Alaska voters, what are you thinking? How can you let this miserable, Trump-hating Democrat who has fooled gullible people into thinking she's a Republican, how can you keep this woman in office? She writes on social media, I've had numerous constructive meetings with Mr. Blanche, and he comes across as decent and capable. I appreciate the trip he made to learn more about Alaska, including our rural areas. And as acting attorney general, he's made several noteworthy decisions that will benefit our state and the nation. Ultimately, however, I will oppose his nomination. The politicization, even weaponization of the department did not start with this administration, but has accelerated. And she goes on to blither and blather, and she says, the country needs an attorney general who will check the worst impulses of this administration. Let that sink in. Let that sink in. These rhino scoundrels are only care about completely obliterating the Trump agenda. This makes me so angry. I am so disgusted with Lisa Murkowski. I'm not, and that poor guy evidently, how do you think he feels? He must have schlepped up to Alaska to kiss her behind, to try to court her. And I get it. You got to play the game with these people. You got to appease them. So can you imagine how he feels? I will oppose Todd Blanche because we need an attorney general who will check the worst impulses of this administration. Who checks your worst, or the worst impulses of you, lady? Who deals with you? Other than the voters who ought to vote your sorry you-know-what out. And it's all with ranked choice voting. That's all it is. They managed, they have figured out the beast, the uniparty. They do ranked choice voting in Arizona. It's the top whatever it is, five people or four people. It's not an actual real election. She's a disgrace. She's an absolute pitiful disgrace. She's against the Save America Act because it benefits Americans and helps the Trump administration secure election integrity. She's against Todd Blanche because she knows that's who Trump wants. He wants an AG in there who's going to do the job and is going to be a tough fighter. She's a despicable disgrace. I can't believe I even came across that story today because I'm in such a good mood. and all she does is bring me down. Ugh, Lisa Murkowski. Coming up, Congressman Ralph Norman wants to be the senator to replace the late Lindsey Graham. It's quite a story coming out of South Carolina. We'll visit with Congressman Norman in person next hour here on the Mike Gallagher Show. 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They'll do everything they can to help. We hope you'll soon be sharing your story with us, too. Want to do something meaningful with lasting impact during this 250th anniversary of America? Take less than 10 minutes and read the Declaration of Independence. My friends at Americans for Prosperity have launched the Declaration Project, a nationwide effort to help Americans rediscover the principles that made this country exceptional: dignity, freedom, opportunity, self-governance. The Declaration tells us that all men are created equal, our rights come from our Creator, and government derives its just powers from the consent of the governed. These truths aren't just museum pieces. They're the foundation of American liberty. 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
6: News this hour from Town Hall, I'm Ron Taylor.
7: On this vote, the yeas are 86, the nays are 11. The 60-vote threshold having been achieved, the bill is passed.
6: Senator Darlene Graham reading the vote tally on the Russian sanctions bill, legislation co-written by her late brother Lindsey Graham. Passage of the package Friday signals renewed bipartisan support for Ukraine as the war drags on. The legislation would penalize countries that continue to buy Russian oil, gas, and other exports. Louisiana Senator Bill Cassidy has announced he will vote to confirm Todd Blanche as Attorney General. On the floor of the Senate, Cassidy explained his support.
8: But even critics admit that Mr. Blanche knows the law and is a hands-on administrator. He has instructed U.S. attorneys to focus on violent crime, human and drug trafficking, and fraud in programs like Medicare and Medicaid.
6: Two Republican senators, Alaska's Lisa Murkowski and Maine's Susan Collins, say they will vote no on Blanche's confirmation. A major White House construction project just hit a legal roadblock.
0: A federal appeals court has ordered the Trump administration to halt construction of the planned White House ballroom, ruling that President Trump cannot build it without approval from Congress. The 2-1 decision finds the president lacks unilateral authority for the project, even though the administration says it is being paid for entirely with private funds. The court put its order on hold for 2 weeks to give the administration time to appeal to the Supreme Court. Willie Nelson, The White House.
6: The Trump administration is moving ahead with its efforts to fire Federal Reserve Governor Lisa Cook 2 months after the Supreme Court allowed her to retain her job while she fights the president's efforts to terminate her over mortgage fraud allegations that she has denied. The justices in a 5-4 decision in June said Cook, who was nominated to the Fed's Board of Governors by Joe Biden, could remain in her post as long as her lawsuit challenging her firing goes on. More news and analysis at townhall.com.
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13: August 8, 1974, President Richard Nixon chose to resign, the first president ever to do so, rather than put the country through the ordeal of an impeachment. In a televised address, he said, "To continue to fight for my personal vindication would totally absorb the time and attention of the President and the Congress." In a private farewell to his cabinet, President Nixon stated, "Mistakes, yes. For personal gain, never. I can only say to each one of you, we come from many faiths, but really the same God. You will be in our hearts and in our prayers."
12: This has been an American Minute with Bill Federer. 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
16: From the wild world of DC politics to America's culture clash, brace yourself for the reality check you've been waiting for. 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
1: Couple of pretty disgusting stories as we head into the weekend with the Friday episode. Thanks for tuning in. God bless Mark Levin, the great one, who reacted to Lisa Murkowski's sanctimonious announcement that she will not vote to confirm Trump's pick for Attorney General Todd Blanche. She posted on social media, "I've had numerous productive meetings with him, and he came to Alaska, and he's capable, and he's a good man, but I can't vote for him because, you know, he's been part of the weaponization of the Justice Department under Trump." And here's the giveaway. She says, "The country needs an attorney general who will check the worst impulses of this administration." She's supposed to be a Republican senator who understands what the stakes are in America. She's against the Save America Act. She's against Todd Blanche. And Mark Levin, to his credit, great post. He writes, "Murkowski is so awful. She was first appointed to the Senate by her father. She's the biggest supporter of the NEA, the National Education Association, and the AFT, the American Federation of Teachers, in the Senate. And they reward her with big campaign bucks and manning the precincts throughout Alaska every election cycle on her behalf. She was involved in changing Alaska's primary voting system to where it is now similar to California's jungle election system." That would be that stupid ranked choice voting system the Democrats love. Murkowski did that, Mark says, because she knew she'd be defeated in a Republican primary. She can't win in a normal primary. The list goes on and on. She is everything that is wrong with establishment Republicans. She's self-serving, she's self-promoting, and self-righteous. Hey, Alaska voters, are you going to continue to put up with this? If you don't flood the polls with votes to get this awful, awful senator out, shame on you. Because you're a laughingstock. She's a national embarrassment. Don't pretend to be a Republican when you're not. She's disgusting. Trump, of course, has gone after her and said a bunch of stuff. I'm not gonna bog down with this, but I am intrigued, and the reason I'm looking forward to interviewing Congressman Ralph Norman later this hour. You know, Lindsey Graham has an unexpected heart attack and dies while in office, and his young sister, Darlene Graham Nordone, is apparently the heir apparent. Trump has endorsed her. Governor McMaster has endorsed her. They want her to be the full-time replacement for her brother. And, of course, South Carolinians don't know anything about her. She's never been in public office. She's not a politician. She's never had a track record of any kind other than her life as, you know, an official who has helped the disabled. She has helped the blind. She sounds like a very nice lady. But is she going to be another Lisa Murkowski? How do you know? How would you know? She's not given many interviews. She's not, I mean, it's a really odd situation. And Ralph Norman, who seems to be her primary opponent, at least if the polls are to be believed, he has a very solid track record. This guy's a rock-solid conservative. I think South Carolinians and Americans are going to know what they would get from him as a U.S. senator. Now, you know, he's got some obstacles to overcome as well. There's a lot of people who are saying, well, he's in his early 70s. Have you seen the guy? He's in great shape. Anybody complain about Trump's age at 80? No, not normal people. Anyway, the reason I'm excited about talking to him is because the Lisa Murkowski situation reminds me a little bit of what's going on in South Carolina. Darlene Graham Nordone would essentially be appointed by Governor McMaster and President Trump. Lisa Murkowski was first appointed to the Senate by her father. There's a parallel there. There's a connection. And I truly believe that Americans should be able to know somebody's track record. This ain't, to quote Mitt Romney, politics ain't beanbag. This is not for the faint of heart. We've got the stakes here in America are high. And Lisa Murkowski is an example of what can go wrong with a Republican senator who pretends to be something she's not. She is not a conservative. She does not put America first. She does not care about the constituents of Alaska. She is a bought and paid for shill for the Democrat machine. Lisa Murkowski, this disgraceful senator from Alaska, hates Trump with such intensity that she wants to destroy his agenda. I don't know that Darlene Graham Nordone is the same, but how do we not know, since we don't know? We've invited her, by the way, on the show, and of course we haven't gotten much of a response. Love to interview her, like to ask her. Like to find out how she'd vote on a whole host of things. But the bottom line is, we're not at a place in America's history where we can afford to have people appointed to a job like a U.S. senator. With Lisa Murkowski's opposition to Todd Blanche, that nomination might now stall. Now I guess it comes down to Cassidy. And Cassidy doesn't like Trump either. And they may not have the votes to get Todd Blanche confirmed. Now, you already know what I'm going to say about Democrats and Republicans. Democrats never act this way. Democrats always circle the wagons. They're always unified. But we've got a lot of terrible Republicans who continue to let America down. Our number is 800-655-MIKE. Happy Friday. It's a good, it's been a good week. We've got a lot of good stuff. Senator Cassidy is about to announce his decision on Todd Blanche. We'll let you know as soon as we know you will. I expect he'll oppose him too. I don't know. Cassidy, for his part, another guy that has tangled with President Trump. And they think they're enacting their revenge. Lisa Murkowski, Mitch McConnell, all the rest of the Never Trumpers, they think they can enact their revenge over what President Trump has created. He created a movement that they hate. He has blown up the Republican Party as we've known it. And they hate him for it, and they're going to do everything they can to take him down. And frankly, that's why I'm very skeptical of my beloved South Carolina putting a woman who we know really nothing about into a crucial Senate seat. Now, I could be wrong on this. I've got very dear friends in South Carolina who are enthusiastically supporting her. They like her. They think she's going to carry on Lindsey's legacy. They think she's going to focus on affordability because she says she is. And they're all on board. This is what voters get to do. Next week, they're going to decide. And then there could likely be a runoff to decide who gets that seat later in the month. But give me your reaction to all of it. Lisa Murkowski, South Carolina, Ralph Norman. Let's dive into it together. 800-655-MIKE. 800-655-6453. One number does it all. Call or text and join us here on the Mike Gallagher Show.

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1: Okay, it was just announced that outgoing Louisiana Senator Bill Cassidy, who hates Trump, is going to announce his decision, his pivotal decision, about Todd Blanche as Attorney General in 20 minutes. So this hour, we should find out. And of course, if he's a no, Todd Blanche is essentially dead in the water, thanks to Lisa Murkowski. And there is no way Cassidy is going to support Trump's AG pick. Trump, of course, they primaried him. Cassidy's out. He's like the Tom Tillis of Louisiana. These are lame duck, bitter. John Cornyn's another one. They were primaried because they didn't listen to their constituents. And they decided to go rogue because they hate Trump. And we all know what Trump derangement syndrome does to people. It is inconceivable, to me anyway, that Bill Cassidy is going to support Todd Blanche. He hates Trump. Every chance he gets, he attacks Trump over the way Trump is conducting his presidency. And that is a mutual feeling. Trump endorsed Julia Letlow, and bye-bye, Bill Cassidy. So, this is what we're stuck with. We'll find out. Boy, would I love to be pleasantly surprised. It's going to be a busy breaking news hour, because after we find out about Todd Blanche, then we'll talk to Congressman Ralph Norman, who seems to be neck and neck in the polls with Darlene Graham Nordone, the Trump endorsed replacement to Lindsey Graham. Jeff's in Illinois. Hey, Jeff, you're on the Mike Gallagher Show. How are you, sir?
2: Good afternoon. Good morning. Real quick.
1: Good evening.
2: It's not Jeff in Illinois anymore. It's Jeff in Plano, Texas. You and I spoke, believe it or not, 10 years ago when the Cubs were going to the World Series.
1: Wow.
2: And I jumped off that sinking ship, and my wife and kids, and we've moved down here to Plano, Texas, and we're loving it.
1: How much do you love Plano? Plano's a great place to live. Congratulations, Jeff. Good for you. I'm happy for you.
2: Thank you. Just got voted the second safest city in the country.
1: I know. It's a great town. Plano's a great city. And look at your story. Similar to so many others, Jeff, you fled the sinking ship of Chicagoland. You said, I'm sorry, can't do it anymore. Just like so many people are fleeing New York, fleeing these Democrat-run cities. You and your family said enough is enough.
2: Yes, sir. Yes, sir.
1: Okay.
2: I was telling your call screener, I know you're under time. I was telling your call screener that everything that's going on with the Senate and these people, that Murkowski, who's, we know she is awful, Rhino, but it's almost akin to a mother getting back at the father by telling the kid that he can't play Little League. And the kid in this scenario is the United States. Mm-hmm. So what's good for the kid, learning, playing baseball and everything else like that. But just to get back at the father, the mom's not going to sign the waiver so the kid can play ball.
1: It's a great analogy. It's a great analogy, because often in contentious divorces, the kids are the last thing that either of the parents care about. It's like the last thing that's concerned, sir, is what's the best interest, what's in the best interest of the child. Well, it's the same with Lisa Murkowski or any of these other rhinos. They don't care about the citizens of the United States. They really don't. They don't care about the country. They are. Absolutely, they're egomaniacs. They are people who are so narcissistic that all they care about is their own little temper tantrums and getting their way, and enacting their revenge if they're mad at somebody like Donald Trump or the MAGA movement. And remember, as I've said for years, they don't hate him. They hate us. They hate anybody who supports an America First agenda. They hate anybody who wants a secure border and support for law enforcement and appreciation for the military. That's all that it's about. It's shocking. 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

0: Gallagher.
1: I just saw something online that was so powerful. I want to share it with you. We need to stay in a prayerful mood. We got a lot of things. We have a lot of challenges, but a lot of goodness, a lot of great things. Our July Food for the Poor campaign, we raised collectively all the Salem shows together almost $200,000. I think it was $175,000. And as usual, this show led the way. So proud of this audience and so grateful that you stepped up to the tune of about, I think, $65,000 or $70,000. Our goal was $46,000. There is just never, no audience in America touches this one. You're generous, you're feisty, you're gracious, you're prayerful, and you've been so supportive in our decision to start a daily prayer on the Mike Gallagher Show. I want to share the prayer with you in a minute, and I also want to read to you something I saw online that I think is going to really make you think about the things that matter in America. Americans for Prosperity is part of our show. They are one of our sponsors. They've got a project underway that I really, really appreciate. It's called the Declaration Project. It's a nationwide effort to help Americans rediscover the principles that made this country exceptional. When's the last time you read the Declaration of Independence? What's it take, 6, 7, 8 minutes? The Declaration reminds us that all men are created equal, that our rights come from our Creator, and government derives its just powers from the consent of the governed. These truths aren't just museum pieces. They're the foundation of American liberty. I invite you to read the Declaration aloud. Get your kids involved, your family, your grandkids, and then talk with each other about what those words ask of us today. This is a perfect time to reconnect with the document that started it all, the Declaration of Independence. That's why AFP is leading the charge to secure our founding

0: asks, why focus on Lisa Murkowski and Bill Cassidy, Mike? Why are you letting Susan Collins off the hook? You want to know why? Save America Act. She changed her mind, and she has acknowledged and clarified that she would support the Save America Act. That's a big deal. Of course, she is a very moderate Republican in very moderate Maine. Of course, she's not a conservative, but that should carry a lot of weight with the American people that she is willing to buck the trend of these establishment rhinos opposing the Save America Act, going down the John Thune path. It's ridiculous. It's beyond ridiculous. Let me share with you what I just read. We're standing by for the Bill Cassidy decision, and then we're going to be joined by, I believe we've got Congressman Ralph Norman working on getting that connection now and being joined by Congressman Norman of South Carolina to lay out why he wants to be the next senator in the Palmetto State. But listen to this. I just came across some random site that showed a picture of Steve Jobs. A billionaire died at age 56 from pancreatic cancer. His last words give us pause for thought. In the end, money is just a part of the life I'd grown accustomed to. But now, lying in bed with this illness and looking back on my life, I realize that all the fame and wealth I accumulated means nothing in the face of death. The post goes on to say, take care of yourself and treat others with respect. The older we get, the more we realize that a $30 watch and a $3,000 watch tell the same time. A $30 wallet and a $300 wallet hold the very same amount of money. Whether we drive a $150,000 car or a $30,000 car, the road is the same and we all arrive at the same place. Whether we live in a 900-square-foot house or a 5,000-square-foot house, we are equally alone. True happiness comes from within, not from things. Whether you fly first class or economy, and the plane crashes, you fall either way. So remember this. When you have friends or someone to talk to, that's true happiness. There are five truths to remember, this anonymous essay says. Don't teach your children to chase money. Teach them to seek happiness. Then they will understand the value of things, not their price. Eat your food as if it were medicine. Or one day you'll have to eat medicine as if it were food. People who truly love you won't abandon you, even if they have every reason to. They'll always find a reason to stay. There is a big difference between being human and being kind. And finally, if you want to go fast, go alone. But if you want to go far, go together. Gosh, I love that so much. I appreciate that. I want to share it with you. I also want to share our daily prayer. Heavenly Father, we come before you with humble hearts, asking for your mercy and your peace in this uncertain hour. We lift up the leaders of our nation and leaders around the world. Grant them wisdom beyond their own understanding, courage to do what is right, and discernment that may prevent needless suffering. Guide every decision with justice, restraint, and a desire for peace. Lord, we pray for the brave men and women of our military and for our police officers, firefighters, paramedics, and all first responders. Surround them with your protection, Lord. Strengthen them for the difficult days ahead. Comfort their families and bring them safely home. We ask you to watch over our country. Unite us in purpose, calm our fears, and remind us that our ultimate hope is found in you and you alone. May your peace rule in our hearts. May your truth guide our nation, and may your hand of protection rest upon America. In the name of Jesus, we pray. Amen. Stick around. We'll get that decision from Senator Bill Cassidy next as we roll along here on the Mike Gallagher Show.
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3: In the War of 1812, our nation fought and won America's religious freedom. Today, that constitutional right is being assaulted once more from within.
4: Religious liberty and rights in general were under attack. We all of a sudden became the enemy.
3: In the important new documentary by Dawn's Early Light, anti-Christian bias is exposed at the highest levels of government.
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6: I'm sorry, our rights have been suspended?
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1: 15 minutes before the hour. All right, Bill Cassidy announcing his Blanche decision. I don't know that we can even play the sot. I guess we probably should, guys, but we can announce it. I'm sure. I mean, standing there, slump-shouldered, looking down. The guy loathes President Trump. It isn't worthy of even carrying the actual announcement, because I know what it'll be. There is just is no way he's going to suddenly buck the bitter, outgoing, the kids use the phrase butthurt nature of the John Cornyns and the Tom Tillises and the Bill Cassidys. These are people that the voters rejected because of their staunch opposition to the Trump agenda. So he's going to carry on, I'm sure, about all the reasons why Todd Blanche shouldn't be confirmed as the Attorney General. He's all about the anti-weaponization slush fund. So he's going to vote no. I'll make it official here in just a moment, but don't hold your breath. There won't be any surprise. He will disappoint, just as expected. I do want to share with you the words of a inspirational Republican, an actual Republican, a real conservative, Sarah Huckabee Sanders, the governor of Arkansas. She was on Fox News yesterday. Incidentally, Congressman Ralph Norman running a little bit late. We're going to get him on, but he's going to be a few minutes late. So stay tuned. We're going to get the good congressman from South Carolina on the show. He had another engagement that went a little bit long, so we'll get him on very shortly, I promise. So don't touch that dial. And also check out what Sarah Huckabee Sanders has said, what she says about what we're facing right now in America with these radical, rabid, awful leftist hijacking the Democrat Party. She's right. I say this all the time. It's no longer about right versus left. Those days, sadly, in America are gone.
2: You know, I've said it before, I'll say it again. It's no longer about right versus left. It's about normal versus crazy. And right now we are seeing the crazy side take over the Democrat Party. As much as I hate to see these ideas gain steam, I think it is good for us to draw the contrast as we head into the midterm elections. The other side wants to promote socialism, while our side wants to promote and protect freedom. We want to see what this country was founded on. The reason America is great, the reason people literally risk their lives to come to this country, is because we're the freest country in the world, and they want to take that away. They want to ruin everything that is special and unique and different about America and crush our country.
1: She's so right. And I would also add, good versus evil. I think Americans relate to the ongoing spiritual warfare of good versus evil. I mean, you look at some of the comments of these prominent Democrat socialists these days. This is real evil stuff. This podcaster, this Piker character, calling for the death, the murder of Rick Scott, calling for the murder of billionaires, calling for the murder, the deaths of, look at New York. Look, they did it. Look at what they did. Look at Charlie Kirk. They did it. They believe them when they say we want to kill our ideological opponents, because they're doing it. Just ask the families of Charlie Kirk or the United Healthcare CEO. So continue to pray. Continue to lean in. Don't forget the power of laughter. I want to share this video with you as we're waiting. Again, Cassidy is droning on and on, and I'm so glad I made an editorial decision not to actually carry his stupid speech, because he's babbling on about, you know, he's leading up to the decision, hasn't quite gotten there yet. So once he announces it, we'll share it with you, because, and I know it's a no. I know he's going to he's going to vote against him. But before we do that, let's dive in and give you a little laugh. Picture this. This is AI. Zohran Mamdani's driving an SUV. Now, first of all, that's how you know it's AI, because he isn't driving anywhere. He gets driven around, believe me, with lots of police bodyguards. Some socialist, right? But he's living in Gracie Mansion, getting all the best protection that the NYPD and all those service professionals can give him. So he's not driving an SUV going to McDonald's. I frankly doubt that he goes to McDonald's either, but that's another story. Here's Trump in the AI version with J.D. Vance working the drive-through window. And wait, hang on. Hold on. Stop. Stop the presses. Are you kidding me? Holy cow. All right. I love being wrong. Cassidy voted yes. Cassidy has voted yes on the Todd Blanche nomination. Praise God. Miracles can happen. Pigs can fly. Birds and fish living together in happiness. Wow. Look, I'm not often this wrong, but when I'm wrong about something like this, I'm delighted. It's official. Senator Cassidy has voted yes. Humiliating Lisa Murkowski and breaking ranks with his fellow rhinos and supporting Todd Blanche, who will now likely become confirmed as America's next attorney general. Have I told you how much I like this Senator Cassidy guy? Look, he's got a lot going for him. He has a lot of really positive attributes. I mean, you know, he's okay, so he hates Trump, but that's all right. We can forgive him, right? He's got a lot. Guy was wearing a good looking tie today. That tie that he had on today on Capitol Hill. good for him. Wow, that's a big, big relief. That's huge news. Cassidy supporting Todd Blanche to be attorney general. Wow. All right. So let's, with that lightness in our heart right now and that out of the way, here's this great AI video. Again, you got to, if you're not watching Salem News Channel, visualize it. Zohran the Destroyer decides to drive up to the drive-through at the fast food place that is being manned by President Trump and Vice President J.D. Vance.
0: What would you like today?
3: Hi, can I get a double cheeseburger and a large fry?
0: Sure, I'll need your ID, please.
3: Sorry, I left it at home, but I'm the mayor of New York City.
0: Sir, anyone can say that.
3: Everyone knows who I am.
0: Recognition isn't verification.
3: This is absurd for a burger.
0: No ID, no food.
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1: There's Trump with the McDonald's outfit on, like he did that famous day that probably helped get him elected, and JD next to him, and they're both laughing with, and they've got the earpieces on. You know how the fast food workers wear those earpieces? They communicate to people, and they're just cracking up. Hey, Zohran, we need your ID. Of course, referring to the fact that Zohran is such a hypocrite that his grocery stores run by the government in New York require ID in order to get the discounted groceries, but of course they don't dare expect an ID to be presented to go vote. Hey, you want to see that clip? We'll share it with you on the text line. 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Text PINKO to 800-655-MIKE, and we'll send you back the link with that video that shows a very funny exchange between a mythical AI version of Zohran the Destroyer Mamdani and President Trump and Vice President Vance at the AI drive-thru. Just text the keyword PINKO to 800-655-MIKE, and we'll send you back the link. Gosh, what a powerful, powerful speech from Senator Cassidy. Gosh, what a towering figure of the Senate. They just really just made my day. I'm good for him. God bless him. God bless him. Cheryl's in Illinois. Hey, Cheryl, how are you?
5: This is so big. Ever since you started praying, I leaped in my heart. I was so happy for you. And now you're making an effect on the whole United States and then some. Thank you so much, Mike. My name is Sherilyn. I love you. I want the best for you. Keep going. Bye.
1: You're the best. I love you, Cheryl. Thank you, Sherilyn. Well, you made my day. A lot of people reacted very favorably to the daily prayer. And look, I've got my buddy, my podcast partner, Mark Davis, to thank for that. He started it. M&M Extra, wherever you get your podcasts. All right. He was running a little late, but we've got him, I think, ready to go. Very next, first thing we're going to do is talk to Congressman Ralph Norman, who is a candidate in South Carolina to replace the Lindsey Graham seat. Also, a battle about the cost of a $20 burrito. Is that smart or a distraction? And the M&M experience with Mark Davis. 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
13: News this hour from Town Hall. I'm Ron Taylor. President Trump is once again trying to remove Federal Reserve Governor Lisa Cook.
14: Last year, President Trump accused Cook of mortgage fraud.
15: But no, she seems to have had an infraction, and she can't have an infraction, especially that infraction, because she's in charge of, if you think about it, mortgages. And
14: Cook says the allegations are manufactured because she sets interest rates based only on what would best serve the American people. 2 months ago, the Supreme Court allowed Cook to retain her job, but Chief Justice John Roberts wrote in a footnote in his opinion, nothing forbids the president from trying to fire Cook again, as long as she is given proper notice and a chance to contest it. The president indicated after the opinion he would do just that. Ed Donahue, Washington.
13: The Senate has passed a punishing Russian sanctions bill that was a top priority for the late Senator Lindsey Graham. Senator Darlene Graham, sister of the late senator, urged colleagues to support the Russia sanctions bill he championed.
16: For more than 4 years, Putin has wreaked havoc on the lives of everyday people, kidnapping tens of thousands of Ukrainian children and committing unspeakable acts. The war against Ukraine is primarily funded by the revenue Russia rakes in from energy sales. Without these profits, the ability to fund the war would be crippled. This legislation hits Putin where it hurts.
13: The bill passed in the Senate 86 to 11. Republican Senator Bill Cassidy of Louisiana says he'll vote for Todd Blanche as Attorney General, likely paving the way for Blanche to be confirmed to lead President Trump's Justice Department. A federal appeals court has ruled that President Trump's administration must stop construction of the $400 million White House ballroom because Congress has not approved the project. News and analysis at townhall.com. I'm Ron Taylor.
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1: Wow, this was a shocker. I didn't see this coming. Senator Bill Cassidy, the lame duck senator from Louisiana, announced moments ago he will vote in favor of confirming Todd Blanche as the next attorney general, which sort of effectively confirms his ascent to the nation's highest law enforcement post. That's a big deal. I never saw that coming. If you would have had me go to Las Vegas and place a bet, I'm not a betting man, but I would have bet against Cassidy supporting Trump's pick. But that's some good news for a Friday. There's also good news in South Carolina because there is a robust process underway right now, tragically as a result of the death of Lindsey Graham, who, of course, was a lion of the Senate and a very high-profile U.S. senator. It was a very strange sort of circumstances. As South Carolinians know, after Lindsey passed, his little sister, his younger sister, Darlene, was said to be the placeholder and was immediately appointed to fill the remaining term. Well, then there was a little bit of a pivot, and suddenly Governor McMaster and even President Trump came along and said she should be the permanent six-year term senator. And people in South Carolina are like, wait a minute, we don't know anything about her. But you sure know a lot about Congressman Ralph Norman. He has served as South Carolina's 5th District Republican congressman since 2017. He served 5 terms in the U.S. House of Representatives, and he's one of the candidates for U.S. Senate, and he joins us right now live from South Carolina here on the Mike Gallagher Show. Congressman, good to have you on the program, sir. How are you?
25: Doing fine, Mike. Appreciate it. Sorry I was a little late.
1: No, that's okay. Better late than never. You're a little busy these days. You got a lot going on. For the benefit of people outside of South Carolina who are watching and listening to our conversation, I've followed the debates now pretty closely. Look, every single one of you would do, I think, a great job. But it is fair, I think, to say in Darlene Graham Nardone's case, we don't know anything about her. We certainly know your record. And frankly, Congressman, the very best line you've had, and I think it says it all, is your resume is your record. Is that what you're hearing from your constituents, that look, this is a choice between the known and the unknown?
25: Yeah, it really is, Mike. You know, people in the political arena, those of us who enter, your vote is your record. That's your resume, right, wrong, or indifferent. And there is a reason I continue to get high ratings my entire time in Congress with Heritage Foundation, Club for Growth, Turning Point USA. All of them watch what you do, not what you say. It's how you vote. And I've got the best record out there, and I say that proudly because I will take that to a dysfunctional Senate who is blocking every good piece of legislation that comes from the House of Representatives, namely the Save America Act, which just verifies that you're an American citizen before you vote. And we've got to take it to the next level to get this thing passed. And I don't care what it takes, blowing up the filibuster, walking filibuster, you name it. We're going to do it, and I'll be a leading advocate for that.
1: Is it? Can we get personal for a minute, and let me ask you if it's difficult to be competitive or critical of Mrs. Graham Nordone after this whole, you know, heartbreaking story? Lindsay dies unexpectedly. We've all been told about how he raised her when they lost their parents at a young age. She seems like a very nice lady. I don't have anything against her. I just think I reflect the confusion that a lot of people have of how she went from placeholder to now the anointed one. But Ralph, is it difficult to criticize her considering all the personal circumstances surrounding the Graham family?
25: I don't look at it as criticism. In fact, during the last debate, she's only been on one debate, and right. I told her, "Darlene, you did a good job." She said, "Well, I'm in it to win it." I said, "Well, so am I." Look, we're getting ready to elect a senator that'll serve 6 years, a senator that is going to have to be staked out on where are you on pro-life positions? Where are you on the death penalty? Where are you with funding for war? Where are you with the budget? You know, all that's got to be decided. And, you know, nobody knows anything about her. I just drove from Greenville, where we had over 200 people. She did a videotape. But, you know, it's she in Charleston last night. She was nowhere to be seen. It's fair game to say you need to tell South Carolinians where you are. They need to see you under the bright lights. Now, I will say this. I think the establishment wants her. I really do. They do not want a Ralph Norman. And that's not a criticism. It's just a fact that that's what's taking place. But I welcome the challenge. I welcome debating the issues. And I think it will be a runoff between the two of us. And I gladly will enter debates. And let's see where she stands and how she would vote.
1: Congressman Ralph Norman is with us here on the Mike Gallagher Show, and of course, one of the candidates for U.S. Senate. Do we know where she stands on some of these important issues to South Carolinians? Do we know that she's pro-life? Do we know how she feels about foreign policy? I mean, I know she has indicated that, unlike Lindsay, she wants to focus on domestic policies rather than foreign policy. But do we know much about how she would vote, Congressman?
25: She worked in a government job with the blind commission, and I think probably, you know, I assume she did a good job. If you follow her, I guess, support of different candidates in the state house, she went with some candidates that were pro-choice. Now, I don't know where she's saying she's pro-life, but, you know, what are you going to vote on? And she owes it to get under the lights. Let's ask hard questions. Let's ask what you will do to reduce the deficit. Let's ask what you're going to do with issues that come up that directly affect South Carolina. And she's going to need to answer that sooner rather than later. We're voting Tuesday on the 11th, and then we'll have 2 weeks to go to a runoff when it comes to that. So she owes it, and I think hopefully she will get out in the public, get under the lights, and let's see where you stand.
1: Incidentally, our friend Joey Hudson just shared with me there was a GOP breakfast and called the Road to Washington GOP breakfast in Greenville. And you took the top spot in a straw poll this morning during this event. It was hosted by the 4th District Republican Club and moderated by Fox Carolina's Justin Doherty. And look, it really wasn't close. I mean, you got 42% of the votes. Russell Fry got 22%. Mark Sanford finished third at 18. Darlene fourth with 16%. And Mark Lynch finished with just a little over 1%. That's gotta give you some confidence and some optimism.
25: It really does, Mike. I mean, they were primarily business people there. Look, sure. I spent my career in the business arena, not in politics. I made my money outside of government. And I think that's coming through. And I think the issue with Darlene, can you pass an office on through the bloodlines? I don't think you can. It's not healthy in business. It's not healthy in something you just don't do. Now, she may end up in the coming weeks, if we're both in the runoff, she may explain herself as what she will do. But look, in Congress, it's a tough, you take tough votes, you debate issues, you got a, for many cases, a hostile press to any conservative. And it's going to get a lot harder than what it is now that, that you know, when you're answering questions, it's going to be, votes will be on the line. And there is a reason that Rick Scott, Mike Lee, Jim DeMint, Mark Meadows are coming, have endorsed me because I've got a record to back it up. And, you know, what, as I said, my record is my resume, and it is for anybody in the political arena.
1: Absolutely. Congressman, there's got to be, if the two of you finish as expected in this runoff next week, then there'll be another election, I guess, in the third or fourth week of August. There's got to be a one-on-one debate between the two of you, doesn't there?
25: I'm going to challenge her to a number of debates, Mike, because it's not fair to South Carolinians not to know. And look, we're facing a tough battle with Annie Andrews, who is a left-wing liberal, pro-trans, pro-choice. The money, as we've seen, that's coming into other states, and I hate to see Andy Ogles go down, but you've got the left-wing socialists trying to buy this country off. I can beat Annie Andrews. There's a clear distinction, and my record backs it up, the differences that we have. She just does not have a record.
1: Well, it's going to be a wild ride for a few weeks. I know it was completely unexpected. Everybody thought that they were sort of putting the political machine to bed for a little while in South Carolina, and then Lindsey's unexpected passing changed all of that. And maybe in closing, Congressman, some of your thoughts. I know the South Carolinians had a complicated relationship with Lindsey Graham. My old colleague Bill Bennett, who and a friend of mine used to say Lindsey is like the family dog. Once in a while, you love the family dog. Once in a while, the dog piddles on the carpet, and you gotta give him a little tap on the nose with a wad of paper, newspaper. But he's still our dog, our family dog. That was kind of the relationship I think people had with Lindsey. Is that fair to say?
25: It is, and you know, he never won by big margins. He took over for Strom Thurmond, who won by tremendous margins. Strom, you know, was a conservative. He did great constituent service, and I will give kudos to Lindsey. He's got a great staff. They did great constituent service, and Lindsey's legacy is his likability and what he did for Judge Kavanaugh. But that being said, the challenges are different today. We've got a takeover that is occurring right under our eyes. And we have got a D-Day coming on the national debt. Lindsey, we will be different. I will not be like Lindsey. Endless wars I will not tolerate. Budgetary items, we're not going to spend more than we make. We're going to return tax money to the people in South Carolina and to the people of the country. And I'll be an advocate for doing that. I will not be quiet, and we cannot be quiet now.
1: I'm so glad you mentioned Senator Graham's constituent service. His office was great at that. In fact, I know of somebody who went to the office with some kind of an immigration situation or something, and that team went right to work. Will you pledge as senator from South Carolina to equal that great level of constituent service that Senator Graham's office presented?
25: Not only that, Mike, I will. Lindsey helped people from, regardless if you were from another state, he helped you out. He helped me get a Medal of Honor for a Black Marine, and I sat right beside him a little less than a month ago, and I will do the same thing. It will be, my constituent service will be just like I did in the 5th District. It will be second to none. I have empathy for the problems people have, and we will solve them as best we can. And what a better place to do it from the United States Senate, where we will have influence and we'll make a difference to save this country and save South Carolina.
1: Well, and I can confirm, I know people in your district who've said that your constituent service is second to none, absolutely the best. So, Congressman Norman, I appreciate you taking some time with us to visit. Of course, you know, all over South Carolina in Rock Hill and down to the upstate. I mean, we got you covered in the Palmetto State. We wish you the best, and maybe we can visit again before the general.
25: Let's do it. You're a true patriot. Thank you.
1: God bless you. You too. Keep fighting a good fight. Congressman Ralph Norman joining us here on the Mike Gallagher Show. 20 past the hour in the Relief Factor Studios. Look, it's going to be a very interesting thing to see what happens if Ralph Norman and Darlene Graham Nardone are in the runoff. There has to be a debate or two or ten, right? If they don't go one-on-one and there's not a debate where we can explore fully the issues that and the way they would vote, the way she would vote in particular, that's a problem for her, isn't it? 20 past the hour, again, big, big news here with Bill Cassidy also voting to confirm Todd Blanche. Great to have you here on a Friday. We got a lot to cover. 800-655-MIKE.

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1: I got the nicest email. There's a live shot, incidentally, of South Lake, Texas, where I used to live back in the day with my Denise and the kids. Beautiful community. I think I saw read somewhere the history of South Lake. It's a Dallas suburb, and it was built largely on the back of American Airlines because all the pilots and people who worked at American, who worked at the DFW airport, kind of built and flourished in a community that popped up from the success of American at DFW. Anywhere, that's on the Salem News Channel, Camera Network, and we appreciate you watching SNC.TV. It's odd to get people to say hi to me more and more lately who are watching this brand, not brand new, but relatively new 24/7 platform. We got great things going underway right now, like this Freedom Project, and we're going to be honoring Charlie Kirk in the month of September, and some very special things that we have underway for you at Salem News Channel. SNC.TV. Here's a text from Anderson, South Carolina. If Lindsay's little sister doesn't show up to a real debate with Ralph Norman one-on-one, they should put a sock puppet with its mouth sewed shut in a chair on the stage to replace her. And incidentally, I got a funny email from somebody who said, Mike, your reaction to Bill Cassidy shockingly voting yes to confirm Todd Blanche is one of the funniest bits of radio I've ever heard. What I said, of course, I was predicting that he was going to vote no. And then when he voted yes, and I was shocked, I mean, I could have fallen. Tracy gave me a thumbs up from the other room. I could see her through the glass, and we were waiting for Cassidy's vote. And I said, there's just no way. He hates Trump. Trump hates him. The voters of Louisiana primaried him. Trump endorsed Julia Letlow. Cassidy's just another Lisa Murkowski. He's just another Rhino. He's another Tom Tillis. Another John Cornyn. These are people who are bitter and angry on the going out the door, being fired by the constituents. There's no way, I said, he would vote yes for Todd Blanche. And then he voted yes for Todd Blanche. And I immediately said, have I ever told you how much I like this Bill Cassidy guy? He's a towering figure of the Senate. Just a stalwart of common sense. Yeah, you know, but all kidding aside, it's like Susan Collins. Somebody said, well, why do you give her a pass lately? Well, she's voting for the Save America Act if she gets the chance. When even these rhinos kind of surprise us and make a good decision, we got to give credit where credit is due. That's my motto.
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0: Mike Gallagher.
1: Okay, I got a little bit of information from Joey Hudson a moment ago. We were talking about this runoff, and it's expected that Darlene Graham, again endorsed by President Trump, and Ralph Norman will be the finishers, the top two finishers next Tuesday in the next round of voting. But who knows? You never know. But that's what the smart money is on. Anyway, Joey informs me that they both, that the finishers of the runoff have agreed to a debate that will take place August the 18th. And this is kind of interesting. It's going to be aired on Newsmax. So, you know, this is a race of national implications. And so it's a, it's kind of a fascinating, the whole thing is pretty fascinating. And, not only will the top two finishers debate on August the 18th on Newsmax, but our Joey Hudson will be one of the moderators. You see, Joey is right smack dab in the middle of all things South Carolina politically and beyond. And of course, you know him as my guest host. He's going to be working for me for a few days in the end of, toward the end of August, and then a day in September. The executive director of our foundation, Gallagher's Heroes, the Fallen Officer Fund, and my friend of many, many decades. So Joey will be one of the moderators, along with Van Hipp, the former GOP chairman. But that's a very big deal that Joey's been selected to be one of the moderators for this debate that will presumably be between Darlene Graham Nordone and Ralph Norman, who you just heard from here on the Mike Gallagher Show. So again, that's going to be August the 18th. The next round is August the 4th, next Tuesday, this Tuesday, and then the runoff election will be August the 25th. So by August the 26th, we should know. 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That's where I started my journey to get on the PhD program. It's an amazingly successful program. Everybody I know who's tried it has had enormous success. I lost over 50 pounds. And then let me give you an update. This past year with PhD, let me give you a PhD update. This past year, I just got sloppy and lazy and dumb. And I just started eating crap. I was

0: 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Here's a text from South Carolina. Mike, I just got finished with early voting at the McAllister Square Center, and it was very busy there. So early voting, very busy apparently right now in South Carolina. Here's Bill to the neighboring North Carolina. Hey, Bill, welcome aboard. How are you?
1: I'm doing fine. I wanted to say on Darlene, she claims to be pro-life, but her best friend lobbied or filibustered in the South Carolina legislature and got the heartbeat bill defeated.
0: Right.
1: Plus,
0: right.
1: She has given two contributions, the only two she's ever given from what I've heard, to any political thing, and they were both for pro-abortion areas.
0: Yeah, I've read that.
1: Pro-life.
0: But well, because maybe she's pro-life and her best friend or her friend is not. That doesn't mean that because her friend has a position on the life issue that Darlene does it?
1: Yeah, well, that would be true as far as I'm concerned, except that Darlene has given money to pro-abortion organizations.
0: I don't know that that's true. I do believe that the friendship is correct, but I'll look it up. I mean, we'll find out. And look, she's going to have to be asked that question. She's going to have to deal with that. And Congressman Norman alluded to the life issue, and the life issue is crucial to South Carolinians. The heartbeat bill, very important. And they should have passed it. But you're right. Good issue to bring up. And incidentally, we've extended an invitation to Senator Darlene Graham Nordone's office for her to come on this show as well. I want to make sure we give an opportunity for the candidates to be heard, and I've got no reason not to have any of them on, but it sounds like this is a two-person race, and in a way that's not really fair to Russell Fry or Mark Lynch or Mark Sanford. And I'll tell you a quick story about Mark Sanford. You know, he was the governor of South Carolina, congressman. He's now back after, you know, kind of a scandal involving an extramarital affair. After all of that happened, and this has never happened in my career except for what happened with Mark Sanford, he got in all kinds of hot water. He was supposedly missing from action as governor, and he was walking the Appalachian Trail was the punchline, and he was with his mistress. And it was very embarrassing for him, of course, I'm sure, and his family and his constituents. And I was always a Mark Sanford supporter. I had interviewed him many times over the years. Well, after all that died down and after that thing, you know, hit the fan, I get a call one day from Mark Sanford. And he called me personally to say, Mike, I know you've supported me in the past. I know a lot of people in your audience have as well. I let you down. I let your audience down. I certainly let the state of South Carolina down. I'm extremely ashamed, and I'm sorry, and I wanted you to know that. He didn't ask for anything. There wasn't anything to be gained by that call. He just said that and wanted to call me because he knew that for anyone who stuck their neck out for him, it had to be feel like a betrayal. And frankly, whatever you think of Mark Sanford, that will always stick with me, that he's the only guy that has ever been involved in a controversy like that on a public figure level, who had the wherewithal to call me to personally apologize. And I was kind of shocked, and I was very appreciative of that. So I don't know if he's going to be, you know, viable. I don't know if he'll finish and be eligible in the runoff or not. He was a very good governor. He was a very good congressman.

and just made some personal choices that let a lot of people down. But how often do you ever hear of somebody who takes personal accountability and responsibility for those bad choices? And I can tell you, and I hope he doesn't mind me. I don't think he would mind me sharing that phone call with you, but it happened, and I'll never forget it. 800-655-MIKE.

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1: In the War of 1812, our nation fought and won America's religious freedom. 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
3: Religious liberty and rights in general were under attack. We all of a sudden became the enemy.
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1: My mom always had this belief that you just don't mess around with the devil. Like a movie about Satan is so terrifying, and it's like playing with a Ouija board. You know, did you ever have that when you were a kid? Like, you weren't supposed to play with a Ouija board because, you know, you're tempting a real evil presence. And I think there's truth to that. I do. I really think there's truth to that.
2: I guess it depends on, I mean, mom and dad were kind of Methodist, and it was sort of more of a mainstream Protestant, Middle Atlantic upbringing, sort of. And so I always thought that the whole Ouija boards were just stupid.
1: Well, let me tell you a true story. There was a girl in our high school who was killed in a car accident. We all knew her. We loved her. And one night, as kids would do, we were probably 14, 15, 16 years old, however old we were all at my house. Yeah. And we got out a Ouija board, and we wanted to try to talk to Beth,
2: of course,
1: who had just died like 6 months earlier. Yeah. Now, you think about how ungodly that is and how awful, but I'll tell you a true story, and I'm telling you, it happened.
2: I know.
1: In my house, there's about eight of us, and we're all got the Ouija board. We had candles going. Beth, show us a sign. We touched like pinky fingers and thumbs. Yeah. Show us a sign.
2: What happened?
1: And the phone rang. And we all screamed.
3: Jumped out of your skin.
1: Oh, jumped
3: She's
1: out of our
3: calling.
1: Skin.
3: It's jumped. Beth on line one.
1: Okay. So I go answer the phone.
2: Yeah.
1: All it was distortion on the other line. All it was this distortion, and maybe that's... Well, then I went into hysterics, because then
2: I thought she
1: called. She was calling from wherever, and they all screamed. The kids screamed and ran out of the house. Oh, there was... Well, I'm lucky there wasn't a police investigation. The other parents were called. No, it was... But it happened, Mark. I'm telling you, it happened.
3: The phone. I thought you were going to tell me the Ouija board spelled out something.
1: No, but the phone rang, and there was nobody on the line. It was just...
3: Because that never happens.
1: Oh, it was a coincidence. Show us a sign, Beth. Show us a sign that you're here. Ring, ring, and there's a distortion on the phone line. I'm telling you, and the kids were traumatized. I was traumatized.
2: Sure,
1: then I got grounded. My mom was mad at me because, what are you doing bringing the devil into my house with all these kids? The parents were calling my mom, raising Cain with my mom. What's wrong with your demon son? He's doing this to my... Oh, it was awful. It was awful. But I'm telling you, right now, it was a true story, and I'm going to go to my grave believing that Beth called
3: us. That was Beth. Trying to ring you guys up, saying, leave me alone.
1: That was Beth. Have you followed the battle over the price of the burrito controversy?
3: The $20 burrito thing, yes. Why don't you unfold that for people, and what's your takeaway from it?
1: Well, it all kind of began, apparently, with Andrew Colvett over at Turning Point USA. He weighed in on the supposed affordability crisis that is all we're talking about, right? Yeah. It's all about affordability. And Andrew Colvett noted that one student recently claimed that the burrito at, I guess, Taco Bell cost $20.
3: Well, I think it was somewhere else. Was it Chipotle or maybe there was some place?
1: Maybe somebody it was Chipotle. Somewhere there was a burrito.
3: Had expensive burrito.
1: So Colvett said, "Yeah, a lot of this is a hangover from COVID and Biden era inflation, but the lived experience is the same. It just feels like basic things cost too much." Well, Twitter exploded. Ben Shapiro said, a burrito doesn't cost $20. If you're paying $20 for a burrito and you're not independently wealthy, you're doing life wrong. Then Sean Davis over at The Federalist characterized the current neocon war inflation messaging as ruling fast food burritos out for the lower and middle classes. And then Matt Walsh got involved and blah, blah, blah. So the question is this. Is the belief that life is just too unaffordable right now real or imagined? Is it true or is it false? Is it due to the Iran war and Trump's policies or not? We see numbers that show inflation under Biden was still higher than it is right now. We weren't screaming about affordability in the Biden era.
4: Correct.
1: So why is that? I think it's a talking point, but I believe Trump has erred. And I would respectfully suggest that President Trump has missed the boat by not acknowledging the pain that people are feeling, even if it's perception, Mark, and not reality.
2: Well, you know? Except that it is reality. It was reality during Biden, too. You know why Trump distances from his affordability empathy. It's because all of a sudden the media have discovered affordability. All of a sudden we found 27 families eating dog food. And it's like, well, wait. And Trump's point is, well, wait a minute. Things were horrible during Biden. Nobody paid attention. We didn't have fawning coverage of this kind of stuff then. He's totally right about that. So because of the double standard, in a very Trumpy kind of way, it's not that affordability is not something that people are wrestling with. They are. It's just that he resents and bristles at it being hung around his neck uniquely.
1: Correct. And he's fair, and he's right to bristle at that, but then he's got a message that, here's what Matt Walsh posted that I thought was kind of interesting. I believe he's right, and I think our audience would agree. Grocery prices are insane, and they're still rising. Addressing this problem should be the number one priority of every elected leader in America. End the stupid foreign wars and focus on this issue. Yeah, it's one of the main reasons socialists are gaining power.
2: He's right.
1: But
2: it makes me insane. It makes me absolutely insane. So Trump goes to the Iran war and goes, never mind, we're going to pull everything out. The lives lost are lost in vain. We're pulling out. And then suddenly eggs are $1 a dozen. It's fiction. That's not going to happen. I got a crazy idea. How about if we beat Iran into submission and do things economically that will help affordability? The only thing government can do, what magical thing is government supposed to do? And I like Matt Walsh a lot, but he's been bugging me a little bit lately. This should be the focus of every Republican. To magically do what? What is the magic toolbox that Republicans or anybody can open where government can make things more affordable?
1: End the war.
2: How does that do it?
1: Well, for starters, what do you mean? How does that do it? We've already made the connection. There is a connection between gas prices, supply side economics. Mark, there's all kinds of the Strait of Hormuz is clogged. Their stuff isn't getting through, and everybody is acknowledging that the reason everything's expensive beyond groceries is beyond gas rather is because of the war. End the war. Get it over with.
2: This is the cry emitted by some. When you say end the war, you don't mean pull out. You mean, please, Lord, find some way to succeed. And
1: look,
2: hopefully, in short order.
1: I'm at a point where I don't care how they do it.
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1: That's a wrap for a Friday. Thanks so much for joining us. I hope you have a terrific weekend. Be with your friends, family, touch grass, take some big deep breaths, and be appreciative of all that this great country offers. Keep fighting the good fight. I'm Mike Gallagher. God bless America.

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9: News this hour from Town Hall, I'm Ron Taylor. The Senate moves to confirm a host of federal nominations, including some long-awaited agency administrations.
10: The Senate on Friday approved a flurry of nominees, more than 70 officials, including Cameron Hamilton, to head the Federal Emergency Management Agency. Hamilton is returning to shepherd an overhaul, despite being fired as acting administrator last year after publicly opposing FEMA's elimination. David Cummins was confirmed as the head of the Transportation Safety Administration. Cummins was an executive at a firm with contracts to run air traffic control towers. The Senate also confirmed David Perez to be the next U.S. ambassador to Brazil. He's a former speaker of Florida's House of Representatives. Perez's approval from Brazil has been delayed amid a war of words and diplomatic visa withdrawals in the run-up to Brazil's elections in October. I'm Jennifer King.
9: There are new details of a deadly shooting in Idaho at an In-N-Out restaurant, including chilling video of the shooting.
11: It shows one of three victims was killed when the gunman fired through a drive-up window before shooting more people outside the restaurant.
12: What happened here was violent, frightening, and deeply traumatic.
11: Twin Falls Police Chief Matthew Hicks says they're still searching for a motive.
12: Families in this area, what should have been a normal Saturday afternoon, dealt with the worst thing imaginable. Confronted with chaos, fear, and now loss.
11: When the gunman headed to a trail, he came across two people, including one with his hands in the air talking to him. He distracted the gunman from possibly pursuing others on the trail. The gunman subsequently killed himself as police closed in. I'm Ed Donahue.
9: The Trump administration is moving ahead with its efforts to fire Federal Reserve Governor Lisa Cook, who, months after the Supreme Court allowed her retainer job, while she fights the president's effort to terminate her over mortgage fraud allegations that she's denied. The justices, in a decision in June, now who was nominated to the Federal Board of Governors by President Biden, said she could remain as long as the lawsuit prevails. More at townhall.com.
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9: Ghosts of the past are slowly rising out of Europe's drought-stricken Danube River.
19: The water level has dropped so low that World War II German battleships are coming into view. The emerging ships belong to Nazi Germany's Black Sea Fleet. They were deliberately sunk in 1944 in a desperate attempt to slow the Soviet advance in the closing months of the war. Authorities are now struggling to keep traffic flowing on the Danube as the falling water levels create dangerous conditions for navigation. Rich Thomason reporting.
9: Pakistan, Turkey, and Saudi Arabia have signed a mutual defense agreement. The deal means an armed attack is one considered an attack on all. It was signed yesterday during a meeting in Saudi Arabia. The agreement aims to strengthen collective deterrence against aggression. Meanwhile, Iran-backed Houthi rebels have increased attacks on Saudi-linked targets. More news and analysis at townhall.com. At an event held at the State Department, President Trump announces more than $2 billion in investments in critical minerals projects and mining schools.
20: Critical minerals are the raw materials of American strength that power everything from advanced weaponry to automobiles, and we want these essential products to be mined, refined, and made right here in the USA with the American skill and American hands. We have better skill and we have better hands than anybody in the world.
9: Employers in the U.S. unexpectedly cut 23,000 jobs last month, and Labor Department revisions shaved 103,000 jobs off payrolls in May and June. The unemployment rate dipped to 4.1% only because Americans left the job market. The July numbers from the Labor Department Friday marked a sharp reversal for the American labor market. Forecasters had expected job creation to approach 100,000 last month. More on these
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21: Here in California, you think Joe Biden was a climate change extremist. 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Regulating this, regulating that, regulating this, regulating that. Everything that these Democrat socialists want done, they're doing out here in California.
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0: of the dark of the deep range and into the light of the deep strange. Come at the hour, come at the caravan to midnight, TEFCON 1, live from space. Good evening, ladies and gentlemen. Happy Friday, August 7th. I mentioned on the video prologue, we missed Hiroshima Day yesterday. Oh well, we got another one coming up in a couple of days. That would be Nagasaki Day. Well, wherever this Friday evening finds you, we're glad you're with us. Welcome back. Traveling once again, we are together across the desert of vacuous content and opinion, where the week's accumulated noise is beginning to settle a little bit, and the oasis of rational thought remains well worth the journey. It's been quite a week. We began Monday with Jonas Vesterberg, or Jonas Vesterberg, if you prefer, and Parallel Realities, examining how two people can encounter the same information and walk away with entirely different understandings of what they have seen. Tuesday night brought L. Todd Wood and Merging Battlefields, as events at home and abroad began to reveal connections between political power and information, intelligence and conflicts, reaching across traditional boundaries. By Wednesday, Mark Sutherland joined us from the UK for the fall of the West, taking us into a country undergoing profound political and cultural change, and asking what Britain's experience is revealing about the direction of the Western world and what it means for Americans. Then last night, David Crawford took us somewhere altogether different with The Other Side of Death, recounting the experience that changed his understanding of life, death, memory, identity, and what may exist beyond the limits of ordinary perception. Different guests, different subjects, different directions. Yet, by Friday evening, an interesting thread has emerged from the week we've traveled together. How do we determine what is real when so much of what reaches us has already been interpreted, packaged, filtered, and explained before we ever even encounter it. Another consequential day has unfolded around us. In Washington, President Trump announced a $3 billion federal investment in critical mineral projects intended to strengthen America's defense supply chains and reduce dependence on foreign sources for materials considered essential to national security. At the same time, another battle over artificial intelligence is developing in Washington, with President Trump warning today that congressional regulation could cripple an industry now moving at extraordinary speed. The argument reaches beyond technology companies, because artificial intelligence is rapidly becoming part of how information is gathered, presented, interpreted, and ultimately trusted. And on Capitol Hill, Todd Blanche moved closer to confirmation as Attorney General after securing the support needed to overcome a significant obstacle in the Senate, placing questions of law enforcement, prosecution, and accountability squarely back into the national conversation. All of which brings us to tonight, because somewhere in between what happens and what we are told happened, something else is taking place. We can all watch the same event or hear the same story and come away with a completely different understanding of what happened. And a lot of that depends on where we get our information and how it is presented to us. And now with social media, algorithms and artificial intelligence influencing what we see and hear, that divide is getting harder to ignore. Tonight, we're going to take a closer look at what we're going to call the perception gap. And tonight's guest approaches that gap from the perspective of somebody who spent more than 3 decades in law enforcement. Tonight, we welcome back to the program Michael Letts, a 30-year law enforcement veteran, founder and CEO of Invest USA, and a longtime voice on public safety, justice, and national security. Michael comes to us tonight with quite a bit on his mind. We're going to look at what's happening across America, from politics and public safety to accountability and national security. Running underneath all of it is the subject we've been circling throughout the week. Information. Yes. Information. What we see, what we are told, what we believe, and how we determine what is true, what is real, and what isn't. So, settle in. You are the sharp ones. I can prove it. You're here. So stay sharp and keep your dial right where it is. We have lots of news to cover, some music to move through, and a Friday night conversation ahead about the widening space between events themselves and the reality Americans are being asked to accept. This is Caravan to Midnight. I'm your host, John B. Wells. Friday night is underway with The Perception Gap. Something's off. You feel it. 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
4: This is L. Todd Wood. I'm the founder of CDM or CDM.press. We also run the Connecticut Sentinel, C-E-N-T-I-N-A-L. Spelled the old revolutionary way. We have a continuing series about what's going on in Connecticut regarding the flock cameras. Governor Lamont, who's in a primary and wants to look like he cares about the people and their privacy, has ordered a pause in the installation of flock cameras around Connecticut. That doesn't mean it will stop. It just means he's looking for political points. But it does raise an issue that there is public pressure on this story across many states in Georgia, Connecticut, Florida, etc., where these cameras are just popping up with no informed consent, and they're surveilling you and providing information to the government on everything you do. We want to get rid of these cameras, and we're going to continue to do a lot of journalism. You can find the story on Connecticut Sentinel as well as on GeorgiaRecord.com. So put us in your daily scan. Thank you.
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0: You know, a growing anti-Muslim movement is gaining traction in, wait for it, Japan. This is from Revolver.news. When most people think of Japan, they don't picture a country with a significant Islamic presence or a growing number of mosques. But the reality may surprise them. Japan has long been viewed as one of the few remaining countries willing to fiercely protect its national identity, traditions, and culture. What many of us didn't realize was that the left had been quietly working its way in all along. Just take a look at these numbers. Japan's Muslim community has grown rapidly to around 420,000 people. What Japan is experiencing now is similar to what the United States and other Western nations went through decades ago. The country is only beginning to feel the effects of growing Islamic migration, and the political battle lines are already being drawn between the right and the left. But you see, ladies and gentlemen, it's the damnable left again. The scum of the earth left.
1: Oh, but they're shut up.
0: No, they're not. If you say anything other than pieces of you-know-what, you're wrong. Oh, that's just mean. Yeah. Well, I guess that's tough. Because, never mind, I'll stop. Just for a minute. Now, the blip below shows how Japan's left is now borrowing very familiar Western talking points to promote diversity and push for a .. but intense opposition to a mosque construction in Fujisawa in 2025 illustrates how anti-Muslim sentiment is becoming more organized and politically emboldened, fueled by social media misinformation and right-wing politicians seeking electoral advantage. Without a coherent national approach to immigration that equips local governments to manage diversity and counters hate speech effectively, Japan risks allowing local flashpoints to define its relationship with an increasingly permanent migrant population. Do you hear what these morons are saying? That's from the East Asia Forum. Oh, we must have the migrants? No. Out. Go back to your own countries and fix what you came from. Don't come over here sucking on our teat of largesse. Get out of here. When you research this topic, you find one article after another that uses these Western left-wing buzzwords and talking points regarding Japan's concerns over the Muslim invasion. Manikai. Make that Manichi. Discrimination toward foreign residents in Japan has experienced from Koreans and Kurds to Muslims as their population as estimated to have nearly doubled in recent years, according to observers and community members. Misinformation and hate speech are spreading on Japanese social media, and mosques are receiving a barrage of abusive phone calls and emails. Some are asking why they are suddenly being targeted. Others are afraid to leave their homes. Muslims in Japan, including foreign residents and Japanese believers, numbered roughly 420,000 at the end of 2024, up from 230,000 in 2019, according to Hirofumi Donada, a professor emeritus at Waseda University who studies the faith in Japan. There are now over 160 mosques nationwide, 160 mosques in Japan. It's almost as if the people of Japan don't stand a chance. Just like everybody in the West, they'll be guilted, bullied, and threatened into accepting diversity. But as we said earlier, the backlash is growing louder and stronger. Many Japanese citizens, including a surprising number of young people, do not want mosques or Muslim cemeteries built in their communities. And they're now taking to the streets to fight back against this failed diversity scheme. Dr. Malouf. Japan, thousands gathered to protest the construction of the first mosque in Fujisawa. The proposed mosque would be significantly larger than the nearby Shinto shrine, an act of provocation. Quote, we don't want a single mosque or Muslim cemetery here. Now, this will tickle you. from WorldNet Daily by Bob Unruh. Get out of here. That's a quote. Mamdani fans, with quotes around the word fans, run him off stage with boos. Appearance at pro-police event slashed to just a minute by the crowd. Zoran Mamdani became mayor of New York City in the last election. And even though it's only been months, it appears the honeymoon is long over. He's already faced headwinds because of his plans to explode the tax collections from residents and non-residents alike. You know, the moron idiot even wants to tax New Yorkers to pay for slave reparations. What an idiot. I'm saying, back to the article, he specifically targeted those who own second homes in the city for his attacks. He's tried setting up government-subsidized grocery stores and stunningly claimed that people would have to show identification to shop. He's proposed massive spending programs with no way for them to be funded. Now, get that. They'll have to show identification to shop, but you don't have to show any identification to vote. Right, moron? All in the cause of his democratic socialist agenda. His honeymoon, what there was of it, has now disintegrated entirely as he was humiliatingly booed off a stage while attending a pro-police event on Staten Island. Mamdani attempted to address about 3,500 residents and families attending the New York Police Department's 43rd Patrol Bureau National Night Out Against Crime event on Tuesday. His remarks, however, lasted less than a minute as loud boos, jeers, and chants of "Get out of here" and "Nobody wants you" drowned out his voice, Fox News reported. Fox News on X, Mayor Zoran Mamdani was booed off stage Tuesday. I'm not sorry. I'm just sorry for the interruption. He was booed off stage Tuesday night while attending one of the city's biggest pro-police celebrations on Staten Island. Loud boos and jeers erupted from the crowd before Mamdani could get through his remarks, cutting his appearance short to less than a minute. I don't think this is going to go well for them. Oh, they're emboldened. No, we will have a mosque in every city. We will have a mosque in every town, every community. We will have Islam all across America. No, you won't. No, you won't. But it's freedom of religion. Well, if your religion includes, say, roasting newborn babies on a barbecue spit, you're going to legalize that and say, oh, well, you have freedom of religion, so go ahead, roast the baby. No. Are you going to permit any religion that has the history of violence that this one does, while all the while claiming to be the religion of peace? Well, there's nothing more peaceful than a cemetery or a dead body. Oh, look, a dead body. Looks pretty peaceful, Bob. Certainly does, John. Yeah. Yeah, this religion of peace stuff has got to go, and this King Charles III has got to go, and William is on. I mentioned this last night, I think. William is, he's asserting that Islam is the religion of peace. So he's got to go too. Maybe the whole stinking lot of them need to go. You know, Camilla's about half a crook, it would appear. These are just my opinions. Nothing more, nothing more. But it should be obvious to even the most dull-witted, the slowest and most dull-witted of anybody who even has a scintilla of interest in these particular subjects, like, you know, the survival of an entire civilization. Because see, folks, we built the civilization. The Western Europeans built civilization. Yeah, the Greeks did it too. And the Romans tried it as well. We saw how that went. And look where Greece is now. Greece is a fantastic country. But what happened? Too many people in the surrounding countries. They're not really into that Greek Orthodox Church thing at all. But the Greeks aren't having it. So we don't hear about a big Muslim invasion into Greece because, again, I say they're not having it. And so what are we prepared to do? I am hearing all kinds of things, all kinds of chatter about what people are planning to do to dissuade the would-be developers from building mosques in these various communities. So I don't think it's going to go the way they think it's going to, but because after a while, I think Even the most sensitive people are experiencing some, shall we say, semantic satiation. I think we've heard the words diversity, equity, and inclusion, along with racism and white supremacy. I think we've heard about enough of that. Now, this is disturbing. In fact, it says that right in the headline. Disturbing. Yes, LGBTQ therapist arrested for alleged rape of teenage transgender patient. Well, kinky. Disturbing LGBTQ therapist arrested. Yeah. Here's another one. Farmers can smell BS from a mile away. Klobuchar hit with jeers, guffaws for telling Whopper at debate. Klobuchar. And by the way, one report came out that, okay, President Trump has alluded to his choice for a successor, and that would be J.D. Vance, but not necessarily. He hadn't made up his mind. Yeah, that's what he says. That came a few hours after that first news was released. Let's see, what else we have here? Oh, beach fight. Video throws Hawaii Democrat into legal and political turmoil. Yeah, there was a knife lying there on the beach as well. So they're not looking good right now. They're starting to look like the mentally challenged, emotionally overwrought non-individuals that they are, the hive-minded left. And we should not have the least bit of compassion when it comes to crushing their initiatives and, if necessary, anything else in furtherance of rescuing this republic from the clutches of these disgusting losers who still think communism is just a great idea. Well, they're either crazy or they're stupid. And when I say crazy, what I mean is, they understand all the blood and guts of the Bolshevik period. They understand all the horror of the Union of Soviet Socialist Republics, otherwise known as the USSR, and how horrible it was for the citizens of what is now called the Russian Federation back in the day. It took almost forever to get rid of it. And the usual suspects report has nothing but gloom and doom about, oh, Trump this and Trump that and the economy this and the economy that. But Breitbart Business has, boosted by tariffs, U.S. manufacturing enters a renaissance. See what I'm saying here? So it's all about separating signal from noise. Oh, Schumer backs El Sayed, who defended a terror attack on a Jewish preschool, if anybody's watching out for that sort of news. So El Sayed, we'll see how it goes. Michigan and Minnesota may wind up being starved into submission if the rest of the country gets sick enough of their Bravo Sierra. You want to make somebody pay attention? Go after their money. You'll get it. Go after it some more, and you'll have their full attention. Go after it some more, and magically they'll be on your side of things. 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
0: History was made on today's date. 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
11: August 8, 1974, President Richard Nixon chose to resign, the first president ever to do so, rather than put the country through the ordeal of an impeachment. In a televised address, he said, "To continue to fight for my personal vindication would totally absorb the time and attention of the President and the Congress." In a private farewell to his cabinet, President Nixon stated, "Mistakes, yes. For personal gain, never. I can only say to each one of you, we come from many faiths, but really the same God. You will be in our hearts and in our prayers."
0: This has been an American Minute with Bill Federer. 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

0: thinking Sting and the gang are correct. Don't think there's a political solution to any of this. Because, you know, the politics come after the people do their thing and select some leaders and then form a government and so forth. So it doesn't go, now it's from the top down, but it was never intended to be run from the top down. It's supposed to be run from the bottom up. So we have to get out of the lazy boys, so to speak, a generic term for a lounger, get off the couch, get off our collective backside, and engage. We need all hands on deck for this. No kidding. Just think about it. I'm not telling you what to do. I'm suggesting what we need to do. Mr. Michael Letts is the founder and CEO of InVest USA, a nonprofit providing bulletproof vests to law enforcement across the country. With more than 30 years in law enforcement, Michael has become a national voice on police advocacy, public safety, crime, justice, and national security. He brings a law enforcement perspective to the policies and decisions shaping America, from the streets and our communities to the courts and halls of government. He's also the author of Truth, Lies, and Control, examining corruption, accountability, and threats to the integrity of our justice system. We've got a bunch of stuff to get into tonight. We welcome him back from the 7th of March of this year, Arc Midnight. And he is the one and only Michael Letts. Welcome back, Michael. Great to have you on tonight.
1: Well, John, it's always a privilege to be with you. We thank you for the opportunity. And you're right. A lot's going on in this country, and there's a lot on the horizon that we need to make sure we are aware of if we're going to save this country for our children and our grandchildren.
0: Things are getting exciting, don't you think? A lot of people are really...
1: Oh, no question.
0: It's almost like hundreds of thousands of people suddenly woke up all at the same time and went, wait a minute.
1: You're exactly right, John.
0: When you see this rise of democratic socialism, I mean, apparently they haven't been anywhere near a history book, but, you know, that's the education system of today, particularly in the leftist states. But particularly this fondness for democratic socialism within the Democrat Party, what are you personally seeing? At what point does a political faction begin changing the identity

0: big tent. We take everybody. Well, when you take everybody and you don't have any values, any standards, any faith, this is what you get. You get people who do have a particular agenda that just come in and take over. Now, to give them credit, those that have taken over, talking about the Communist Party, the Socialist Party, they learned it from the best, John. They learned it from their Democratic insiders when they first got involved with the party. And what do I mean by that? Well, the Democrats, as we all know, and we're going to talk about this somewhat on the show as well, but have been experts at stealing elections, knowing how to stuff ballot boxes, knowing how to suppress votes and get out their side, et cetera, et cetera. So what has this coalition of communists done? They have perfected what they've learned from their colleagues in the Democratic Party, turned it against them, and are now controlling the primaries. And I think it's so ironic, even their leaders, such as the minority leader, Jeffries, when he addressed them at their convention, they booed him and said, "You're next." They have no interest in sharing the platform with the Democratic Party. Their total interest is in taking over the Democratic Party, which, as I believe, they have already done. And why is that? Because that is their next step towards their ultimate step of conquering America and destroying what's left of our country. Why is it so important to conquer America? We've talked about it before, John. America is the last bastion of hope and freedom in the world. They want one world order. They want to control you and I desperately. Hard to do when we have the freedoms that we have, especially with the Second Amendment. And so they're determined that they're going to bring America down. And this is part of their overall strategy. It's nothing new. They put out this methodology or their objective back in the 30s, 1930s. It's what they're going to do. Control our educational system. Teach our kids to hate America. Get involved politically. And they figure they did not need to bring troops over from foreign countries. They figure they wouldn't work anyway. We would never be able to ground and gain footage on America's soil. But they did think that they could destroy us from within. And boy, they are doing a good job of it, John.
1: Yeah, they are. And I'll tell you, one of the things that needs to be corrected, this is just my opinion, but I think these teachers' unions need to go away. They can, as far as unionizing and demanding this and demanding that, why not a structure that will increase your pay as your pass rates increase? In other words, if you're a good teacher and you put the information into the children's heads in a manner that way, they will retain it and actually make good grades, then you know what? You're doing a great job. We're going to give you an increase in your salary. But as far as making a giant teachers union that invites in all these freaks that want to start, did you hear the latest one about, I can't remember which part of the country it's in, but it's up in one of the blue states. They want to, it's either Michigan or Minnesota. They want to, or Illinois. They want to give these dolls with interchangeable genitalia to children as young as four.
0: Correct. I mean, that's really, in Illinois. It's unreal. And let's take on this topic for just a moment here, John, because so glad you brought it up. You know, this was part of their agenda back in the 30s. Remember, they said, this is how we're going to destroy America. Let us teach your children. Now, you say, how in the world did we get to that point? Well, you have to understand history. We had gone through World War II. We made great sacrifices. We lost a lot of men, lost a lot of people in World War II. And so those that were coming back had one objective in mind. I've done my time. I think I'd like some vacation time. Well, the government was all too anxious to help. Well, we can take these, taking care of these kids off your plate. Just turn them over to us. Because if you remember before this, John, most people don't realize this, but this country was founded and built upon the parents. In fact, it was mostly the fathers who took charge of educating their children. That's when you had the little church in the community that you used during the week for a schoolhouse. And you get

0: and your families together, and you educate your kids throughout the week before the church is used on the weekends. And so the effort by the government was just turn all that over to us. Now, we're going to do it the right way. We'll make sure we have prayer when we start class. We'll make sure we pledge allegiance, et cetera, et cetera. Don't you worry. We're going to make sure we treat them right. That lasted about a year. And then, of course, as everything that the government touches, they corrupted it. And, of course, you saw the battles, you know, let's throw God out of our school system, et cetera, et cetera. And when they did that, they were able to control the generations to come, which is what we're now dealing with now, who literally have no sense of value, faith, morals. They're taught that there are no absolutes. There's no right or wrong. So if you want to cheat on your test, just don't get caught. And why did they do that? The reason why they did that is they made the excuse, John, that, oh, you know, we have to have a separation of church and faith. Now, most of America said, yeah, I don't want you teaching my kid to be a Baptist if I'm a Methodist or whatever it might be. That wasn't what they had in mind. When they said they wanted separation of church and state, their interpretation was anything that is connected to faith. And they can look at our laws. Our laws are all based on Judeo-Christian ethics, values, Ten Commandments. So obviously we have to do it with that because there's a connection with religion there. So they just simply said, okay, they don't exist. We won't talk about them. Our young people went through an educational system where, as I said, there were no absolutes, no rights or wrong, no respect for authority, no respect for life. And so that's why we get now the headlines. Literally, we could go through these headlines and spend hours, John. You know, we don't have time tonight, but on the headlines, just in the last week, 2 weeks, you know, the main thrust across the country now for this summer called the teenage takeovers. Teens are pouring out by the hundreds, by the thousands, to create havoc in areas from Newport Beach, California, to Charleston, South Carolina. They're attacking cops. They come and try to corral them. They're taking a stand. You won't tell us what to do. This is typical of what is occurring. No respect for authority. We had just 2 weeks ago, and I haven't pulled the statistics for this week, but I'm sure they've given me to the briefing. There's just so much going on. I can't keep track of it all. But just in the last weekend, we had 10 young people murdered across the country. You say, well, what's unusual about that? 10 other young people murdered them. Kids are killing kids on each other now. That's the standard. Go to YouTube for just a moment. The majority of what you'll see now is recordings of fights among teens, among kids. They love it. They love recording. If somebody's getting harmed, all the better. They cheer all the more. This is where we have come to in an American society. And it's because of, initially, those who hated America, our freedoms, our liberties, our Constitution, determined that they could not have global control with this nation still shining and standing. Isn't it amazing that this has been the most prosperous, the most blessed country in history because of the way we were set up? They hate that, and they want to destroy it. And that is where you get back into the Democratic Socialist Party, what they call it. I call it the Communist Party. They are taking over and have taken that party over with one objective in mind. They're moving from the next stage down. You remember, they just controlled our young people now for decades. Now they've got to go ahead and implement this new army of young people that they have and use it to actually control elections, win elections, and then there'll be the final stage, and that'll be to take care and get rid of all those who love freedom. And that is where they're headed. They're headed there in a very fast pace. However, there are not enough of them. If we stand united together, John, we can win this objective and win it decisively. But they're counting on the fact that that same element that we had after World War II, that let somebody else run the country. I got enough on my plate. You just tell me what to do or what I need to do it, but I don't need to get involved. That's how you lose the country. It is time. I love what you said when you did the intro, John. We've got to get off our backsides. We have to become engaged, or this country will be destroyed.
1: Yeah, and you know, Michael, this may seem a little non sequitur, But, you know, the mainstream media is completely complicit in this socialist shift. Many of them, I suspect, are not necessarily acutely aware of this, but they need a job. Everybody needs a paycheck. They do what they're told. I've told many, many times over the program, everybody listening, that I was around a television station, a big one in Dallas, for 25 years, consecutive years. And all the good, well, this one particularly good investigative reporter, he insisted, he pushed it a little too hard, but there were some political components to it, and he wound up leaving the station. He was a great investigative reporter. But those people, before they go on the air, you know, they're the faces that they want everybody to like and trust. You trust us. Correct. We're you the news you need to know, right? That's but all right. Those scripts that they read are prepared by somebody else. Exactly. They don't write those stories themselves. They don't do any of that. And I don't know. I don't want to throw us off a track here. I just want to throw this into the mix. Michael, I was looking for public funeral information. This started this morning. And I recall that when Renee Good, you know, the gal that allegedly got herself killed up there in Minneapolis. So I looked for public funeral information. No obituary or funeral notice given the time and location of any services. Multiple news organizations reported on her death. She supposedly got shot in the face, but I didn't see any bullet holes in the windshield. And the family's public statements, but none included funeral arrangements. There were public vigils and memorial gatherings held in Minneapolis shortly after her death, and a candlelight vigil and an ongoing memorial at the intersection of 34th and Portland Avenue South. Community fundraising and all that. But I just wonder how much of this is the Truman Show. I'm not even sure Charlie Kirk is dead, the way his friend came up behind him right after he'd been shot, you know, gushing blood out of his neck like a fire hose, and just kind of dumps him on his side on the floor, and then they carry him off in a Suburban with his legs sticking out, and now the fingerprints don't match the Tyler Robinson. His prints don't match any of the prints on the rifle. I mean, what the hell's going on here, man?
0: You're exactly right, John. It is so much of a stage, and let's go a little step further to what you said about the media. We're not giving my opinions here. This is all fact. You have every bit of it documented. You know, the media has been on the take from the left as liberal for some time. Congress controls the budget, and Congress has put in money for mainstream media. Not for you and I, John. Not for conservative commentators, but for the liberal mainstream media. And now that that's been cut out with this administration, new administration, with the Trump administration, they're desperate to get it back. You say, how did they do that? Boy, they're good, John, is all I can tell you. They convinced Congress to put money into the appropriations bill that they would then have programs, special news access programs. Why the government needs special news access? We're the ones that create the news. I don't know why we need special access. But they sold memberships. And here's the interesting part about it, John. The memberships weren't cheap. They're $100,000 a piece. And so you say, okay, I'll get one for the government. Oh, no. They sold thousands upon thousands to the government. And here we did a track record. It was never used once. Not once. And so you see millions of dollars went in to prop up ABC, CBS, NBC, the mainstream media. And now when that got cut out, do you understand now why they are so angry and upset? They don't want to give a single positive media clip to anything this administration has done because they want it gone. They want to get back to getting their money. And this is what it's all about. They're paying people off. They're using their assets. And when I say their assets, it's not theirs. They're using our assets, our government money. You and I, taxpayers, Johns, are paying for all this. They're just controlling where the money goes. And they're controlling it to be able to implement their agenda of destroying the very basis of our foundation and taking over complete control. You know what I found so ironic, John? Is let's just say they're successful. What do they think they're going to get? Do they honestly think that communism is going to say, oh, we owe it all to you. Let's make you the king of communism for America. They're going to take them all back and shoot them. They'll have no need for them once they accomplish their goals and objective. So all these people who think they're doing something great to destroy America. Don't realize it, but they're destroying themselves and nobody else.
1: Mm-hmm. They'll be dealt with the same way the Russians took care of those Somali pirates. Remember that?
0: You're exactly right. Yeah, sure do.
1: Why should we feed some pirates? Pirates have all died. That's all we can tell you. Pirates have all died. Yeah, that's the end of that. I don't think any more Russian ships were attacked by Somali pirates ever again after that.
0: No, you're exactly right. There is something Ronald Reagan used to say. Peace through strength. Well, it works every time.
1: Yeah, they're pretty serious people over there. They really are. Okay. We have no further comment. Pirates have all died.
0: Yeah. So, you know, as we kind of wrap up that point about the communists who are now the ultra liberals, you see what they're doing. I mean, let's give a quick overview of how far they've gotten. They've got New York. My goodness, we could spend an hour about how Mondani is destroying that city, from his taxpayer-funded grocery stores now to taking still millions of dollars that the U.S. Government is providing for other things, for even first responders and all, diverting that money, violation of the law, by the way, and sending it to pay for rent, food, and all for illegal immigrants, refusing to allow those who are here illegally, who are criminals, to be deported. I mean, this is the kind of stuff, you can't make this stuff up, John. That's just in New York. I mean, it's all in Seattle, you know, Portland, I mean, L.A., San Francisco, Minnesota. We can just go down the list. This is what happens when they get in control. Now, the scary part about it is they have changed their tactics, John. It used to be every group wanted to overthrow the government on their own. Leftist liberals, Islamic jihadists, cartels. Now they've all decided to band together and share their resources. And that is why they're being so much more effective. But one of the things that scares me the most is how far the Muslim Islamic jihadist community has gotten. We just saw about last week, John, Dearborn, Michigan. They had a group of Christian, I don't want to call them protesters, Christian activists, if you want to use that word, who just stood on the street corner with signs. Didn't even say anything. You just didn't understand. They were literally attacked by a large group of Muslims. That when the police got there, I mean, I want to talk about attack. I'm not talking about verbally. I'm talking about with clubs, beatings, et cetera. Police didn't arrest a single one of them.
1: No.
0: They just let him go. Scary thought.
1: It certainly is. I got a little story about another migrant invasion. Won't take much of our time together, Michael. You listen to the voice of Michael Letts. InvestUSA.org is his outfit. If you just joined the program, he's coming back to us here from the 7th of March. And he's the founder and CEO of InvestUSA, a nonprofit providing bulletproof vests to law enforcement across the country. More than 30 years of law enforcement under his belt. So he knows what he's talking about. But you cannot believe what you're about to hear. You know, folks, all you have to do is watch. Just keep watching, keep listening. And before long, they can't help themselves. They will reveal what they're going to do. And some of them, the ones that are, you know, bona fide Satan worshipers, believe that if they in some way confess what they're doing, well, they can beat hell. They won't have to go to hell as long as they confess what they're doing before the fact. Twisted, but it seems to be true. Second hour coming up. This is Caravan to Midnight, DEFCON 1. Stand by, please, and thanks for being here.
2: It's true. 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Big tech and its derivatives also try to financially soft kill. 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
5: 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In a private farewell to his cabinet, President Nixon stated, "Mistakes, yes. 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
4: This has been an American Minute with Bill Federer. 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
2: News this hour from Town Hall. I'm Ron Taylor. The clock is ticking on Capitol Hill as senators look to wrap up a list of line items.
3: Before senators head home for the next 5 weeks, they're trying to get things done on Capitol Hill. One of the top priorities of the president, getting the Save America Act across the finish line. Also a top priority, getting Todd Blanche approved as attorney general. Alaska's Lisa Murkowski saying she will not be voting for him, but Louisiana's Bill Cassidy says he is a yes. If confirmed, one of Blanche's first decisions will be whether to prosecute former NIH director Anthony Fauci.
2: Correspondent Laura Winters. The Senate has passed a new Russian sanctions bill.
4: Minority Leader Chuck Schumer pointed out this is the work of the late Senator Lindsey Graham.
5: The Russian sanction bill will make it clear to Moscow that America will back Ukraine to the hilt.
4: Graham's sister, Darlene, now holds his seat in the Senate.
6: This legislation hits Putin where it hurts.
4: The bipartisan bill would penalize countries that continue to buy Russian oil, gas, and other exports to deprive President Vladimir Putin of revenues fueling the war. It comes after Ukrainian President Volodymyr Zelensky visited the Capitol hours after Lindsey Graham's funeral. Ed Donahue, Washington.
2: The Trump administration is moving ahead with its efforts to fire Federal Reserve Governor Lisa Cook 2 months after the Supreme Court allowed her to retain her job while she fights the president's effort to terminate her over mortgage fraud allegations that she has denied. The justices in June, who basically said that she could remain in her post as long as her lawsuit challenging her firing goes on. A federal appeals court has ruled that President Trump's administration must stop construction of the $400 million White House ballroom because Congress has not approved the project. Trump blasted the decision, appealing to the Supreme Court. More news at townhall.com.
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2: Farmers near Kenya's famous Amboseli National Park are disputing that cyanide from their tomatoes killed 15 park elephants. Donna Warder has more.
8: Farmer Elvis Mukai says he's farmed on the edge of the park for 20 years and says he's never heard of farmers poisoning wildlife. He says his own livestock feeds on the tomatoes, so if they had contained poisoned pesticide, his cows and goats would have died as well. Isaac Lekulu, the head of veterinary services at Kenya Wildlife Service, says preliminary tests show the elephants became paralyzed, had difficulty breathing, and then went down.
9: It could tell you that their cardiopulmonary system was affected. The test results have detected some presence of cyanide.
8: I'm Donna Warder.
2: Kenya has until recently been widely recognized for rebuilding its elephant population from historic lows to more than 36,000 individuals by reducing poaching. More news at townhall.com. The FAA has ordered inspections for hundreds of its Boeing planes.
10: This follows reports of cracks in some older models. The rule applies to certain Boeing 737 MAX models and takes effect September 10th. The FAA estimates this covers 471 planes. So far, no cracks have been found in these specific MAX models. However, the FAA received reports of cracks in older 737 planes. Boeing says it has been working with operators on this issue for 6 years and has already initiated its own inspections. The company supports the FAA's latest directive. John Scott reporting.
2: New Mexico's Attorney General hopes a huge ruling against social media giant Meta is just a step in addressing how big tech can harm children. A New Mexico judge ordered Meta to pay $567 million and make changes to protect users under 18. More on these stories at townhall.com.
11: Josh Booth back with Bill Bullington. And hey, Bill, I seem to hear a lot about taxes when it comes to investing.
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12: No, I've never seen two people that were identical when it came to their investment profile. 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

0: Welcome to Hour 2 of Caravan to Midnight DEFCON 1. Tonight's episode is number 2810. After tonight, all of them, virtually all of them, will be available for you, including this one, is what I mean. If you just join CTM, join Caravan to Midnight, it's $5 a month, and there are well over 3,000 programs, and they're probably right around 3,300, maybe a little more. So do it. Keeps the show going. It really does. We don't have any big sponsors that tell us what we can say and what we can't say. We rely on you and the good Lord in the reverse order. Okay? All right. So check it out. You'll like it. Get the app, too. You can get to Caravan to Midnight, and you can get to jellyfish.news with the touch of a button down there at the bottom of the screen. Just go to the App Store or Google Play and get Caravan to Midnight, the app. Okay? As we carry on here now with Michael Letts. Michael, I was looking at this thing on Zero Hedge that came originally from Steve Watson at Modernity News. Footage circulating purporting to be from North African desert shows what looks like an enormous column of sub-Saharan African men moving under escort. Some estimates put the number at 100,000. Commentators claim Algerian military vehicles and personnel are shepherding them toward the coast. And there's the last sentence. If the scale and direction prove accurate, Europe faces another deliberate pressure wave on top of the chaos already unfolding in Ceuta. Or Ceuta.
1: That's correct.
0: C-E-U-T-A. Yeah.
1: All our intelligence shows that, you know, there's another way of moving. And what is it in response to? You know, here's what's interesting in Europe. And, of course, we'll talk about what that should apply to the United States. But there are countries, and not all of them, but there are some countries in Europe that are finally realizing that they're being taken over from within. The Muslim community has one purpose in mind, and that is to take them over and make them caliphates and make them Muslim countries. And they've realized that their open border situation is literally destroying them from the inside. And so they are now tightening up and trying to start deporting members. And instead of it being peaceful, they are saying, we're not leaving. In fact, we're bringing in reinforcements. And that is what the intel shows that you were just referring to. That is one of many other reports that we're getting from other areas as well that are making a move on Europe. But we also, those are intelligence shows that there are similar efforts being planned for the United States.
0: How is that border situation? I haven't heard any news about our own southern border in quite a long time.
1: Well, and that's a positive because we've got it down to zero. There are no border crossings. We're blocking it. Now, that is what everybody assumes, and the reason why I quickly jumped in there is there are still tunnels from time to time we discover. So I don't think it would be 100% accurate to say nobody's coming across, because nobody's coming across that we are aware of. We're still in the process of finding some tunnels here and there that we're unaware of that we're blowing up and shutting down. But a vast majority is actually officially reported that zero illegal immigrants have come across the southern border. I would like to tell you that's the same thing with the northern border. There's been a shift. A lot of the cartels are now moving up into Canada and coming down to the Canada border. Obviously, it's a lot larger border than the southern border, so not quite as secure, but we're working on it. So we have, here's the positive, we have a good containment on keeping immigration officials, illegal immigrants out. But we're now trying to get rid of those that are in. And boy, is the leftist liberals fighting that, and activist judges as well, and trying to keep them here. Why you would want to do that, John? It's just like with Tim Walz, the governor of Minnesota, when he tried to shield and pardon a child sex rapist, a rapist for children. And he pardoned him to try to get him out of jail because ICE was going to go pick him up to get him on the street. Fortunately, we got a tip about that, and we intercepted that and picked him up and moved him anyway. And Tim Walz, the governor now of Minnesota, said, what good did that do? You think any of our people are safer because we got rid of him? What kind of question is that, John? We deported a child rapist, so he's no longer anywhere on this, put on this country. And you're going to tell me we're not safer because we did that? I believe, John, they have become literally deranged.
0: What else could it be? I mean, he's a maniac, and oh, he thanked the Church of Satan so much for giving him that thing to stand on the state house, a little tablet expressing the gratitude of the Church of Satan to Tim Walz for not restricting the spread of the Church of Satan. Can you believe that? And it wound up in the press, and everybody's okay with it.
1: That is the key, John. That's why I'm so grateful for your show. I think people really don't understand just how far we have come, how bad it has gotten. They're waking up to that by fortunately listening to shows like yours, and that's why I'm so grateful for your show. But boy, folks, get it with the program, because let me tell you, this is getting worse, not better. And we have got to get involved and block this thing and do the right thing to make sure that we save our country.
0: Michael, it turns out that I thought that was, you know, the little, almost like a weather map where the weatherman stands there with the chalk and his pointer or whatever, like back in the old days. But these little fire maps that they had put together and put up on YouTube, this one outfit in particular, S2 Underground, pretty good stuff. About 99 point something percent accurate almost all the time. If he doesn't know, he just says so. But the long and the short of it is, he put up this fire map, and he was not ready to declare, and I think that's prudent. He wasn't ready to declare that these fires were being set deliberately. But it turns out they've now arrested this one nutcase, I'm sure you've heard about this, who confessed to setting dozens of fires around the Spokane, Washington area.
1: Yes.
0: So, I mean, it seems like all of the nuts are going off at once. It's probably not happening, but it looks like that's happening. The nuts are being activated. What's your take on this?
1: I actually agree with the first statement you made. They all are going off. Now, are they all going off at once? Here's the scary thing. As many as we're seeing, you think that's all. I think that's the tip of the iceberg. I think there's a lot more of them left to still go off. So the question then becomes, John, what are we doing about it? And that's one of the things I want to also talk about on the show tonight is, you know, let's carry this to where it affects all of us, not just in setting fires, but active shooters. You know, we just had the active shooting at Twin Falls in Idaho with the In-N-Out Burgers, et cetera, et cetera. And, John, one of the things that I don't think we are discussing that we need to is just how big of an impact social media is having, how the leftists have gained control over social media and are using it now to just allow people to fuel their vengeance, their anger, their just total derangement without being held in check. And I think it's causing people to think that it's normal, that it is something that they have a right to do. You know, nobody is going to be any stronger on First Amendment issues than I am, John. But let me tell you, there's a difference between you and I disagreeing, John, and me deciding because we disagree, I'm going to go after you and try to destroy you, make up lies, state falsehoods, threaten you, put your address out, tell people to go harass you, et cetera. That's crossing the line. And we have been silent for too long and allowed these literally sick, deranged people to have that access and to have no consequences to their actions and to make it seem like that's normal. So now you have all these people who are frustrated, especially the liberal left, especially a whole teen population, that because we gave them no guidance when they're educational leaders, they don't know if they're male or female. They have no purpose. They don't know what they're doing. They expect, don't have any work ethic. They expect everything to be given to them free, and they expect it immediately. And when not, they just go off. And we allow them to do that and to create that atmosphere. And then we wonder why we have all these constant active shootings, et cetera, et cetera. What you're talking about, people burning, setting fires, arson, it's just literally going nuts. And that's why I said my fear is that you're seeing the tip of the iceberg. But we're not going to make any improvements if we don't talk about it. And so we've got to figure out what do we need to do to hold people accountable to get into this whole issue. of accountability. I mean, John, when you and I were coming up, you did something wrong, you got punished for it. You were held accountable for your actions. Now I can, on the social media, what you talk about, I can say anything, do anything. I can go into a store, steal something and run out. I can set a fire, whatever I want to do. And people think, oh, you're a victim of, you had a bad upbringing. Oh, you're a poor kid, poor circumstance. Police take him down, and you get out before the police can do the paperwork. This is not the society that we were promised in our Constitution and that our forefathers wanted us to have. It's time that we as Americans wake up, John, and we've got a very short timetable to be able to do it because we're losing this battle quickly if we don't do something to bring it into check now.
0: I just hope we don't have to taste a lot more pain before the number of people that we need on board to help rescue the Republic decide to engage. I mean, we used to be a tough, polite, well-regulated. You're always going to have the criminal element, but not like what we have now. Correct. Not anywhere near that. You know, the cops show up at your house. Oh, you were a disgrace in front of the entire neighborhood. Forever.
1: Yes.
0: Divorce? Yep. You got to be kidding me. You do what you want, but you keep your mouth shut. You keep up appearances. Exactly. Why? Because they knew, our parents' generation knew, that we're going to be confronted when we're adults with all kinds of things we're not going to talk about now. These things will become apparent as you get older. But right now, you know, they tried to maintain the appearance of propriety. Now, kids are using their F-bomb and their own parents, and their parents put them in timeout instead of making their backsides glow cherry red through the judicious use of a belt.
1: You're exactly, John. I couldn't have said it any better than you do. The only thing I would add to what you said is shoot now. They use that kind of language with their parents, and instead of putting them in timeout, they don't do anything at all. They just look at them kind of like, oh, okay, whatever.
0: Yeah, okay.
1: What have we gotten to, John?
0: A bunch of sniveling little weenies that have assumed position of power in the media for their influence and in politics, local, state, and federal. And we have raised a generation of self-entitled, spoiled little a-holes that will not do what they're told, who cannot decide if they're boys or girls. But what is worse is the reason they're thinking this way is because of the twisted pervs that we are allowing to teach them.
1: Correct. And it twofold, just what you said, those who we're allowing to teach them, and those that we allow them to emulate. Let's take a look and talk for just a moment about what has this produced as of today? Well, gee, let's talk about Minnesota for a minute. How bad has the embezzlement and the fraud gotten there? You know, let me start off the conversation by saying this, John. We have analyzed, so-called in the administration, you know, we're at a $40 trillion. That's with a T, folks. $40 trillion deficit, roughly, in this country. The estimates now show, and they're very reliable, and they're actually very conservative, that it appears that 68% of that $40 trillion is due to fraud, embezzlement, and nefarious activities by those involved in government, stealing our assets. And, I mean, and here's the way it works. You say, oh, these horrible people. It's all the way, as you point out, John, into government. You know, here's how the process works. Let me make sure our listeners very clearly understand. If they think government should be all things to all people, so they think, okay, there's some kids that need food. I'm going to get the government to set up a food program. Well, you would think simple enough. Not that I'm saying that they need to spend our dollars that way, but simple enough. No, it's not simple enough. Congress won't just give you how much they need, $100. Let me give $100. No. Can't do it that way. We have to set up an NGO that puts members of Congress on the board, who, by the way, are being paid to be on that board.
0: Right.
1: We have to fund a huge dollar amount for these few kids we're going to feed. We have to send it to the government of the state that they're in. They have to distribute to the NGO. In the meanwhile, everybody's grabbing their portion out of it. So by the time we send a couple million, you only ask for $100, but we're going to send you a couple million. by the time that couple million gets to those kids, there's probably less than $100 that actually gets to them. Probably only $50 gets to them. That's the way it is structured all across the country, John. And which, whether it is nutrition programs in schools, whether it's Medicare, whether it is senior care centers, whether it is daycare provision. And here you are talking about the unions with education. Let me just let you know about a little thing that's fixing to come out. We have now discovered that the unions themselves are stealing their own union dues and embezzling them in the same structure that we're just talking about, taking it for their own personal benefit or funding liberal colleges because of it. And the union members for the education don't even know where their union funds are going to. And you go, well, how did they get that one set up? Well, they got some legislation passed. You know, you don't have any choice if you're a teacher but to be a member of the union. You can't be a teacher if you're not a member of the teacher's union. See, they do little things like that. They get that put in there. Nobody sees it in a 2,000-page bill that's passing, a little small half a paragraph in one of the pages. It becomes federal. It becomes law all across the country. That's how they're guaranteed their funding. And I just want our listeners to understand how prevalent, how bad the nefarious activities have become. Because it's going to lead into one of the other things I wanted to talk about. Is how do we solve all this mess? I mean, we've got activist judges. John, you say, what do you mean by activist judges? Well, let me just give examples so that people can relate to that. The law, the Constitution, gives the President of the United States the ability to determine how to regulate immigration. Now, when I said regulate, that means how to implement the program. Congress passes the law. You know, you have to have these standards, or you have to, or these, or how many you're going to let in this year, et cetera. But it's the executive branch that administers that, has full discretion. But what is the judicial branch doing? The president has said, hey, these programs have been abused. We had open borders. We have millions, not hundreds of thousands, millions who are criminals, who are here, that we don't even know who they are, never been vetted, enough. All illegals need to go. You say, well, that's a bad statement. You know, here's why, folks. We don't know who you are. Half of you are criminals. The other half, I'm not saying that you are or not, but we don't know. You came illegally. We have no idea. We've got to get all the illegals out. And then we can start, okay, how many does Congress say you can have this year? How many can say next year? What is the process? And start upholding the law. But what the point being that we're making here is, so the administration is moving forward to doing that. One of the things was they have the TPS. You say, what is TPS? It's a temporary protective services program, status program, that the previous administrations have abused. Now, what is it for? Let me give it a classic example so that everybody understands. If you're living in Sudan right now as a Christian, you're being massacred by the Muslims there. And so we can't say, okay, go to the embassy, give us your paperwork, come back in 6 months, and we'll tell you, hey, you know how close you are to being able to go look at America. You won't be coming back in 6 months. You're dead. So we created this program. If you're threatened, you can come to this country. You still have to come in, vet it. You still have to have a visa. But instead of worrying about whether that visa is only lasting 3 months or 6 months, then I'm going to get shipped back and get killed anyway, you will not be removed until your status is determined, period, regardless of how long it takes. Well, what did the previous administration, the Biden administration, the Obama administration did? Well, everybody should qualify for that. Somalians, Afghans, Haitians, you name it. Hundreds and hundreds and hundreds of thousands of them. We brought them all over to the same program. President said, no, you abused the program. We're suspending that. So what does it mean by suspending? You better take a look at your visa. If it's expired, you better get you a plane and get out of here because we're coming to get you. And what does these activist judges do? Oh, no. We have decided the president doesn't have the authority. The Constitution guarantees them the authority. How do you mean you don't have the president doesn't have the authority? And what makes matters worse is the Supreme Court has told these activist district judges, You can only make a ruling in your jurisdiction. If you're a district judge for the District of Columbia in D.C., that's the only where that ruling applies, no other place in the country. But what are they doing? They're thumbing their nose at the Supreme Court, their bosses, and saying, nope, we're issuing an injunction for the entire country. President can't remove anybody from Somalia at the moment. Can't remove anybody from Haiti. We just in the last 2 days, we've got 300,000 patients here illegally. They're under the TPS program. Their visas long expire. We're ready to deport them tomorrow. They're trying to hold that up. An activist judge has blocked that. We've got a couple hundred thousand Somalians, the same boat.
0: Who's holding them up, Michael? Which court?
1: Well, one judge is Judge Burroughs from Massachusetts, federal district in Massachusetts. There's a whole list of them all across the country.
0: Okay, gotcha. Gotcha. Well, I think anybody who identifies as an activist judge or who has been identified as an activist judge needs to be removed.
1: I agree. I will tell you the one positive, because I always want to make sure we got positive news in our broadcast here, John. On Judge Burroughs, there's just been an introduction of articles of impeachment in the House to have her removed for violating the law.
0: Oh, good. Well, that works. We'll do it gently.
1: One, we got a lot more to go, but at least we're going down the right direction.
0: Okay. Well, the first domino's got to fall. Okay. That sounds pretty good. When we come back with Michael Letts, investusa.org. You want to look at that website? Maybe you can help him out. What he's trying to do is get a bulletproof vest on every law enforcement agent in the country, local, state, federal, whatever. You need a vest, he wants to help you out. So that's his calling. That's what he does. He's been in law enforcement for over 30 years, so it's close to his heart. But we got a long way to go here and a short time to get there. We'll be talking about news, social media, and increasingly AI interference with trying to keep the fabric of society from, fraying. We will win. It's going to be a little bit of a slog. This is Caravan to Midnight, and we shall return right after this brief intermission.
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5: In 1796, George Washington made one of the most consequential decisions in American history. He chose not to seek a third term as president. So why does that matter? Because America was not built on permanent rulers. It was built on ordered liberty. Faith teaches that authority is a stewardship, not a possession. Leaders are accountable to God for how they use power. And why does that still matter today? Because republics survive when leaders respect limits and citizens defend them. Washington's lesson still stands. A republic is preserved when power has limits, and public service remains a duty to God and country, not a path to personal rule.
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14: 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Ralph Waldo Emerson. 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

0: craziness out there, folks. We're visiting with Michael Letts. He knows an awful lot about it. Michael, let me ask you something. All these crazy things popping off, you know, shoot 'em ups at the In-N-Out Burger. They're over in Twin Falls, Idaho, and, you know, a couple of other ones around the country. I've lost track of the details now because they seem, I'm not saying they're happening every day, but they probably are happening every day.
1: They are happening every day, Judd.
0: Yeah, we just heard about the very few. So let me ask you this. I know you're not a psychologist, although after 30 years of police work, you probably are a pretty good psychologist. The short question is, what is the matter with everybody? I mean, is it mental health? Is it social media, isolation, radicalization? Is it all of it? What's producing this level of violence?
1: Well, like you said, is it all of it? But we have to, yes, it's all of it, but we have to prioritize. I think first and foremost is a lack of accountability. And, you know, whether it was our educational system, not holding our young people accountable through education, whether it is now not holding people accountable for ripping off trillions of dollars of taxpayer money, whether it's not holding activist judges accountable for flagrantly violating the law, whether it is not holding people accountable for weaponizing our executive branch or agencies or law enforcement agencies, Justice Department, et cetera. Nobody seems to be accountable anymore. You take a look at what is the main thing that runs across our country. Not my fault. I didn't do it. Or if I did, it wasn't because of me. It was because of my circumstance. John, we have destroyed our country by not holding people accountable. And that is the key. Just the same things we talk about social media. Say anything you want to. Nobody's going to do anything about it. Who cares if you vent all your venom and your vengeance and your warped thinking for the rest of the world to hear? Who cares? Nobody's going to hold you accountable. That is the key. We have lost accountability, which is why it is so vital. And this is what I keep telling the administration. We're doing great things, and we've got a lot more great things to come. But if we don't hold people accountable, and this is what I hear all across the country, John, I hear what you're saying, Michael, but when are you going to hold them accountable? When do we see cuffs come out? When do we start seeing, you know, the pictures of them being carted off to jail? Until people see there's a consequence for nefarious actions, it's going to get worse, not better.
0: You know, TVs and movies, I think pretty good case could be made for them having desensitized the public after decades and decades of shoot 'em ups.
1: No question.
0: I mean, how could it not, right? So
1: yeah, no question, John. You're exactly right.

0: it was created by man. It was created by the same people who have every man has a philosophical outlook. Most of the people that have created AI have a very liberal outlook. So don't think that AI is the savior for you that's going to do wonderful things for our country, because look who created it. So yes, AI brings some great technological advances, but it brings just as many, if not more, problems with it than it brings advances with. So the question you raise is, how do we solve this? Because people won't be able to trust even AI, because look at the people who created it, you can't trust them. So how do we solve it? We get back to the basics, Joan. What was the basics 250 years ago when this country was created? It was created with values and faith. When you remove those two, society crumbles. We've done our best to remove those two. It's time we take notice and reverse our course and get back to where we need to be. Folks, there's nothing wrong with faith. There's nothing wrong with values. There's nothing wrong with telling young people you can't cheat. Nothing wrong with telling people you can't lie. Nothing wrong with telling people you can't just shoot somebody because you didn't like the way they combed their hair this morning. There are values that this country was built upon that we're going to enforce. Well, I don't like your values. Great. You can leave. That's a great part about America. Nobody's keeping you here. You can leave this afternoon. In fact, I'll help pay your way out of here if you want to get. This is the way this country has always been the greatest in history. And it's the only way we will return to that if we return to the values and faith that created this great to begin with.
1: I think you're right. You know, when I was a kid, the TV viewing hours were strictly limited. You might have an hour during the week, and then again, you might not. And on the weekend, you could watch one of the all-night movies that would come over at Channel 8 locally. But it would be something like Citizen Kane or the Kane Mutiny, speaking of Kane. Yeah. It would be something of some substance. It wouldn't be this rubbish that's on there now. I mean, it's crazy to me, really. I mean, I'm not that much of a stick in the mud. I like to get wild with it, you know. Hell, I was the wildest thing I've ever seen before or since, back in the rock days. But you know, after a while, you grow up, you know, and you go, okay.
0: You do.
1: All right, enough. We're done. We've been there, done that. Got the T-shirt. Even got the hat. So now,
0: but, you know, John, even when you were wild, there are consequences to your actions. You know, you knew you could get wild so far, but if you got caught, you were in trouble. Nowadays, I can get as wild as I want to. And if I get caught, who cares?
1: Yeah.
0: Nothing's going to happen to me. You know, let me just throw this out for our listeners and analysts to validate what we're saying. You talk about a two-tier justice system. Well, that's a whole other subject we can go on. Well, why do we have a two-tier justice system in our judicial process for our youth? Why have we told our youth, do whatever you want? I'm talking about killing somebody. Do whatever you want. If you get caught when you're young, don't worry, we'll send you to a separated youth camp, shall we say, like summer camp. And when you turn 18, you're released, your record's expunged, it never happened, you get to start over again. If you're old enough to do the crime, John, then you should be old enough to do the time. Why do we have it, two-tier justice system, and treat our young people so casually? And then we wonder why they're not scared of their actions? We ought to know better.
1: Can all of us be traced back to bad people who are willing to be bribed and all the money that they are bribed with? Could it possibly be something that simple? Or maybe is it just a fairly significant component?
0: No, it's that simple. Let me refine it a little bit more on what you said, John. People are greedy. People want two things. They want power and they want greed. They want money. And if you give them money, they feel like they can buy the power. So that's where it's at. They want money. They want greed. And it's never enough. It's not satisfying to them to raise a family, to leave a legacy, to make your community, your country, your state, your area better than it was before you arrived. That's not good enough. Here's what just blows my mind, John. I got to have all the money in the world. Well,

0: course, that's a facetious thing, but let's just say you have plenty of it. Have you ever seen a U-Haul being pulled behind a hearse, John?
1: No, not once.
0: What good does it do you to have that kind of income and wealth? Because you're going to die from the stress. You're going to die, period. I mean, at some point, we don't, you know, everyone dies. Nobody has lived in this body forever. You're going to die, period. And what you're going to do is leave behind a mess where your heirs are going to do nothing but fight and hate each other with who gets the most part of your pie. What do you think you're doing it for, folks? Why don't you decide to invest your life in helping people, making something out of yourself, leaving a legacy? We've lost that teaching that, John, and we've allowed people to replace it with just how much can I get at whatever cost, doesn't make any difference. I'll just do whatever I have to, beat whoever I have to, pop them over the head to get up the ladder and get it all and then die and for nothing. I just don't understand the mentality sometimes of people, John.
1: No, they can be unpredictable, that's for sure. Now, you've touched on this fraud thing and accountability. Now, this administration, you know, the Trump administration, has promised accountability for fraud, embezzlement, theft of taxpayer money, of which there have been countless billions of dollars, folks. Major investigations involving states, including Minnesota and California. But from your perspective, are we actually beginning to see some genuine accountabilities, or are Americans still waiting for the consequences of all this fraud discovery?
0: Well, let's define what you said, John. There is some accountability. It is minor at the moment. So it would be fairer to say people are still waiting. However, that having been said, let me give you a little glimpse into the next 6 months, into the near future. We have gotten the investigations completed. We have the indictments. Most of them are sealed. You say, well, why didn't you undo them? Well, there's a lot to... Well, we can get into that. I'll try to get into it real quickly to answer that question. Election fraud. Let's talk about that for just a second. You know, we had the last few days, 633,000 fraudulent votes that we now have recorded that were done in 2020 in Marcovia County, Arizona alone. Okay. That totally changes the outcome of that state. Georgia Board of Elections just apologized to the president, saying that there are over 200,000 fraudulent votes cast. Georgia would have, without question, gone to Trump. Pennsylvania, we did something 2 days ago. A very small comparison, but it shows you the validity of what we're talking about. You have people who continually say, I can't serve on jury duty because I'm not a citizen. So we went up there, one county alone, pulled 2,000 people who said they can't vote. I mean, can't serve as on juries because they're not U.S. citizens, which makes them illegal to be able to be on a jury. Ran that same list against the voter registration list, and guess what? The majority of them are still on the voter registration list. So these are just three states. I mean, we're just boom. So here's the point I'm making. We've got to clean up election integrity. It does me absolutely no good, John. I'm using you as an example, to put you in jail for nefarious activities if the people that we put in Congress, we didn't really put in Congress. They stole the election. They're just going to put the same person back in that position again, just a different name, that's all. We've got to clean up and have integrity in our elections so that we know that people of value and character are making the decisions, not more of the same. Now, once we have that done, then we can effectively execute these sealed indictments, but there's a process here because you remember our judicial system is corrupt. Do you really think the judges that are not just activists, but we've got a lot of better corrupt judges, do you think Congress is going to remove them when they're doing the same thing, when they're stealing the same amount of money? We talked about, remember, the NGOs, et cetera, earlier in the show. Of course not. So here's what we have to do. The only way to solve that problem is we have to go with the military tribunals. They're the only people that can solve it. Now, people say, oh, no, now you're going to change our judicial system, the military, you're going to make it the military dictatorship. Absolutely not. The only thing we're looking at a military tribunal, which is authorized under the Constitution, by the way. The only people that can do it are the President of the United States or the starting in the House of Representatives, members, the Speaker of the House, is we want to just institute a military tribunal for the initial big cases. Former presidents, administrations that have been corrupt, judicial members that are corrupt, members of Congress that are corrupt. And I'm not saying all of them, just a few. Once people realize that, there's really accountability coming, I'm going to actually have to answer. You will be amazed, John, at how fast things will turn around. But they won't turn around until people know they're accountable. I think the only people that can hold them accountable is military tribunals. We do have military tribunals that have actually been convened and charged. The indictments are ready to be served. Somebody's got to have the backbone to do it. There seems to be a little bit of a difficulty getting that aspect done. At least I'm being honest with your listeners. Nobody wants to be the first one to pull the trigger on that. They keep wanting to try to let's see if we can get it fixed without having to go that far. I don't believe we can, but I believe this president realizes that now, and I believe you're going to see some major changes here within the next 30 days.
1: Well, I wonder if the mainstream media talking head puppets will have the integrity to say, now, this military tribunal thing is authorized under the Constitution, so don't lose your minds out there. This is not some sort of a military takeover of the country. This is written into constitutional law, period. I wonder if they'll have the integrity to put that part into their stories.
0: They won't. And, John, you just hit on, now you understand. I'm so glad you raised it. Now you understand, why does this not get done like 2 days ago? Because of factors of what you're just saying. This is, and I have to concede that point, this is not an easy task for people to understand or to be able to navigate. You say, well, who cares if they understand it? Folks, it won't take, we're very close to a civil war in this country. I don't think anybody would argue that. So we have to be very careful how everything is laid out to try to do the best to maximize restoring America with a minimal amount of collateral damage, such as a civil war, et cetera, et cetera. So that is why you see people a little more hesitant to move than they would normally be about whether they want to walk across the street or not.
1: You know, Michael, it's just extraordinary to me how the general, but maybe they do. Maybe I'm wrong about this. I want to be wrong about this. But you see what's happening in the UK. We had Mark Sutherland on the other night from the UK. It's absolutely outrageous. And then all of the Somalians and everything in the book storming the Spanish beaches and blah, blah, blah. Do people really not believe this is orchestrated, that this is the controlled annihilation of the West? And, oh, no, those people are just seeking refuge. No, they're not. They're seeking what you have.
0: You're exactly right. Exactly. And it amazes me, John, what you just said. You and I can just, it's the same as just looking out the window and seeing the tree that's on the other side of the street. It's very clear to us. I just grasp to understand why people can't see it. But thank God, again, and I give credence to your show, thank God people are listening. I don't want to end on a negative note. You know, there are more and more people daily that are getting it. And that are now, here's what I'm getting all across the country. I get it. Where do you need me? They're looking for a leader. They're looking for somebody. Tell me what to do now. Okay, I get it now. What do I do? I tell people this. First and foremost, make sure you're armed and make sure you know how to use it. Second of all, make sure that you change your attitude, that you want to be engaged. You need to be engaged, whether it's running for office, making sure you're part of your community voting. Make sure that you stand for truth. And this is what I tell people is so critical. Look, when you go to the water fountain and somebody says, there was the last election. They told us it was the greatest election of integrity there been. Don't just sit there and smile and go, yeah, I guess you're right. No. Stand up and say, I was listening to John Wells' show, and absolutely that's not true. Let me tell you why. Start getting your voice. And everybody start making their voices known and being unified and together, and we can, I guarantee you, we'll win this thing hands down. But if you let a small minority trample and run all over you, which is what they have done, you won't have any place for your grandkids to grow up because America won't exist anymore.
1: You're right, and something else, folks. Some of the ones in so-called alternative media, which means less and less all the time now. You mean non-network, which is clearly bought and paid for. Whenever right. You see these people talking the same line, calling for the impeachment, this or Trump's doing that or the other, you have to ask yourself a question, because there's four of them, a girl and three guys, the beer kegs, this one other guy, who I like his personality. I think he's a cool guy and a smart guy, and the girl, okay, the minority female. You have to ask the question, who's paying them?
0: Exactly.
1: Does that mean?
0: And somebody always know. Yeah, I'm glad you said it, John, because you hit the nail on the head. Folks, understand that. I think I love one in between the breaks when we were doing. You have one of these commercials, John, that's saying you got to have wisdom. You got to have discernment. Folks, you need to not just take things at face value. Get involved. Research yourself. Because nowadays, it's hard to find the truth because people are getting paid or selling their souls. Because you remember, everybody wants to be greedy now. They just wants the cash, and they don't care what they have to do to get it. So make sure the information you're getting is accurate and correct.
1: I can't believe we're out of time. I mean, not like click, but getting close. I hear the music in the background.
0: Well, I'll tell you this. Time flies when you're having fun. It's always fun with you, John.
1: It is fun. I wish the subject matter was a little happier, but, you know, and I don't say this in a chest-beating manner, but there are some people who are meant to walk point.
0: Correct.
1: It's risky, but it's necessary. Somebody's got to walk point. And I know that if you're wrong, you'll say something about it. If I'm wrong, I will immediately say, okay, that was wrong. That was a mistake. Sorry.
0: Correct.
1: Sorry. The real story is this. I screwed up. I'm sorry. I won't do it again, or at least I'll try. But we have to have integrity. We have to have integrity. It has to mean something again. Virtue does not mean you are a weenie. Virtue does not mean you are weak. Virtue means you know right from wrong, and you have a set of principles and some rules, and you're not breaking them for anybody. That's what it means. Final message to the world tonight, Michael Letts.
0: Yes, I do. We're going to win. Stay together, united. Be have integrity. God bless. God bless America.
1: God bless you, Michael. You and those around you and all those whom you love and who love you. And ladies and gentlemen, thank you very much for listening. Okay? Because of you, the signal continues. God bless you, everyone.

0: It's true. If you want something to go away, quit buying it, quit feeding it. The flip side to that coin is, if you want something to grow, nourish it. People are getting tired of feeding the big tech monster, because what they get in return is shadow banning, overt banning, or suspension on social media. Big tech and its derivatives also try to financially soft kill. This is when someone wants to buy something, but they are prevented from doing it because their payment repeatedly fails. And of course, when the gateways do work, we pay for this convenience with fees. So, don't feed the monster. If you want or have ever wanted to join Caravan to Midnight by card or any other payment service and found you could not process your membership, just send a check or money order to CTM, P.O. 141288, Dallas, Texas 75214. Include a legibly written email, a phone number in case we need to reach you, and as soon as we see that info, your membership is activated, and you help turn the monster against...
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0: News this hour from Town Hall. I'm Ron Taylor.
8: On this vote, the yeas are 86, the nays are 11. The 60-vote threshold having been achieved, the bill is passed.
0: Senator Darlene Graham reading the vote tally on the Russian sanction bill yesterday, legislation that's co-written by her late brother Lindsey Graham. Passage of the package signals renewed bipartisan support for Ukraine as the war drags on. The legislation would penalize countries that continue to buy Russian oil, gas, and other exports. Louisiana Senator Bill Cassidy has announced that he will vote to confirm Todd Blanche as Attorney General. On the floor of the Senate, Cassidy explained his support yesterday.
9: But even critics admit that Mr. Blanche knows the law and is a hands-on administrator. He has instructed U.S. attorneys to focus on violent crime, human and drug trafficking, and fraud in programs like Medicare and Medicaid.
0: Two Republican senators, Alaska's Lisa Murkowski and Maine's Susan Collins, say they will vote no on his confirmation. A major White House construction project just hit a legal roadblock.
10: A federal appeals court has ordered the Trump administration to halt construction of the planned White House ballroom, ruling that President Trump cannot build it without approval from Congress. The 2-1 decision finds the president lacks unilateral authority for the project, even though the administration says it is being paid for entirely with private funds. The court put its order on hold for 2 weeks to give the administration time to appeal to the Supreme Court. Willie Nelson, The White House.
0: The Trump administration moving ahead with its efforts to fire Federal Reserve Governor Lisa Cook 2 months after the Supreme Court allowed her to retain her job while she fights the president's effort to terminate her over mortgage fraud allegations that she's denied. In a 5-4 decision in June,
4: the Supreme Court basically saying that she could remain at her post as long as her lawsuit challenging her firing goes on. 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
4: An airport has closed in Okinawa, Japan, as Typhoon Dolphin hits parts of the south.
13: Typhoon Dolphin has caused the main airport on Okinawa to close and grounded all flights in and out of the island, while sending hundreds of people to evacuation centers. The typhoon was near Yoron Island and heading west towards Okinawa's main island, with maximum sustained winds of 89 mph as of late Friday morning, according to the Japan Meteorological Agency. Three men in their 70s have been slightly injured. Two were caught by strong winds, and a third fell from a stool, the Okinawa prefectural officials say. I'm Charles Dulledesma.
4: Surveillance video shows a gunman at an In-N-Out Burger in Idaho killing one of three victims by firing through a drive-up window before shooting more people outside the fast food chain restaurant. Police in Twin Falls said at a news conference Friday they still don't have a motive for the shootings last Saturday. Breaking news and analysis at townhall.com. Stocks rose yesterday over interest rate possibilities.
14: Stocks rose on Wall Street and Treasury yields fell after the government reported that employers unexpectedly cut 23,000 jobs last month. The S&P 500 rose 0.6% Friday. The Dow added 151 points, that's about 0.3%. The Nasdaq Composite climbed 1.3%. The weaker signal on the job market raised hopes that the Federal Reserve can wait a bit longer before raising interest rates to fight inflation. The price of Brent crude rose 1.3%. The yield on the 10-year Treasury fell to 4.64%. Seth Sutel, New York.
4: A U.S. Senate resolution has added Missouri to the list of teams with a claim to the 1960 National Championship in college football. Missouri Republican Senator Eric Schmidt introduced a resolution during a meeting Thursday recognizing the Tigers for a claim to the national title. The measure was passed with no objections. More on these stories at townhall.com.
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16: In 1796, George Washington made one of the most consequential decisions in American history. He chose not to seek a third term as president. So why does that matter? Because America was not built on permanent rulers. It was built on ordered liberty. Faith teaches that authority is a stewardship, not a possession. Leaders are accountable to God for how they use power. And why does that still matter today? Because republics survive when leaders respect limits and citizens defend them. Washington's lesson still stands. A republic is preserved when power has limits, and public service remains a duty to God and country, not a path to personal rule.
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20: 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Waking up presidents, politicians, and parents all across the Mid-Atlantic. And, of course, we're thrilled to be Coast to Coast now on O'Connor and Company and the Salem Radio Network. You know, coming up in the 7 o'clock hour, you know him, you love him. He's one of the keenest voices right now on the intersection of culture, of faith, of parenting, and of politics. Todd Starnes is going to be joining us. He's now based in Memphis, Tennessee, where he owns a radio station there, where we happen to be showing up every morning, 6 to 9, the mighty 990 KWAM. And he's going to give us a look-see into today's very unique Thursday primary. That's right, there's a primary today in Tennessee. A lot of seats up and a lot of controversy over the redistricting there in Tennessee. Remember when the Democrats started a fire on their floor, on the House floor, when they were redistricting? All eyes were on the volunteer state, and they certainly will be today as they go to the polls for a primary. We'll get a preview of that and Todd's new book coming up in the 7 o'clock hour. In the 8 o'clock hour, we're going to speak with KT McFarland, as we always do every Thursday morning, get her analysis of what's going on the international scene. And then Luke Rosiak, investigative reporter at the Daily Wire. The Washington Post, get this, did you see the story of the J.D. Vance? They started a chicken coop. A lot of people do this. I've been trying to convince Meredith to do this, and she refuses to. And it was really upsetting because I married a girl from Oklahoma. You know, one of the things that comes along with the package should be her openness to having barnyard animals or some sort of livestock in close proximity. We do have horses nearby. They're not our horses, but we do live near horses. And I wanted chickens because, you know, free eggs and all the fun of just sitting there, you know, smoking a cigar, drinking a glass of bourbon and watching a chicken be an idiot. Chickens are idiots. They're just stupid animals. It's how God made them. There's a reason. But that's also probably the crux of the problem with Meredith. She doesn't want to be surrounded by being responsible for stupid animals. It's bad enough being a parent. You know what I'm saying? No, our kids are great and they're very smart. But you know your kids do some things sometimes that are just so stupid. And it's like, how did I raise such a stupid child? And by the way, that starts when they're two. And continues, apparently, well into their mid-20s. And so that gets frustrating sometimes. And Meredith's like, no, you know, we got enough stupidity in our lives. Why are we inviting chickens into the world? All right, so I'm not going to get my chicken coop that I want. But you remember when eggs were super expensive during the pandemic? And we interviewed them on the show. There were people who you could, like, rent a coop. They would come over. You wouldn't have to buy any of it. You just pay a monthly fee, and they come and they take care of the chickens, but they live in your house, and you get the eggs and all the entertainment value and stuff that, anyway. It did not fly. Did not fly. Meredith vetoed it. She does get a veto on a lot of things in our house, and that's one of them. Meanwhile, J.D. Vance, our vice president, father of four now, living there at the Naval Observatory, government housing, not bad government housing either, he started a chicken coop. This is a great thing, and the kids get to be a part of it, and they're, you know, it brings some normalcy to their lives. Considering they live in a very abnormal environment as children, young children of the Vice President of the United States living on Massachusetts Avenue, right up on Embassy Row. You know, imagine going out and riding your Hot Wheel in the neighborhood and you're driving past the British Embassy and the Brazilian Embassy and the Japanese Embassy. That's their neighborhood to grow up in. And so he got him a chicken coop. And the Washington Post is doing a story on it. So what does the Washington Post do? I know I'm going off on a tangent. I'm just trying to let you know that Luke Rosiak's going to join us in the 8 o'clock hour. But I find this story to be a crystallization of everything that's wrong with journalism in Washington, D.C. Dare I say, the United States of America. The Washington Post starts to write a feature on J.D. Vance having a chicken coop in his backyard for his kids. And what does the Washington Post do? They call the D.C. city government and rat him out. And they start challenging the zoning, whether it's legal to have a chicken coop there. And at no point, I'm sorry, if you write for the Washington Post in Washington, the District of Columbia, you should probably have a working knowledge of the interaction of all of the various jurisdictions in this town, the things that make this city unique. And one of them is there's federal property in federal jurisdiction coinciding with and living right next door to local controlled, to a certain degree, municipal and metro property that the district has some responsibility for. And add to the complication that you're also living next door or butted up right against international property. As I just explained, you've got embassies up and down the neighborhood. The president lives across the street from the Norwegian embassy and the embassy for the Holy See, the Vatican. And technically, those are foreign lands to a certain degree. You know, you get those diplomatic plates, you can park wherever you want in this town. You can drive right through stop signs and red lights. Trust me, I see it all the time. So you already know, baked in the cake in Washington, that there are conflicting jurisdictions and there are conflicting rules and laws and protocols. And at no point does the reporter at the Washington Post, the paper of record in your nation's capital, as they're writing the what should have been a puff piece on J.D. Vance bringing chickens into his family and building a coop in the backyard of the Naval Observatory, at no point does the reporter or the editor or anyone with a brain on the newsroom there say, you know, I think that that building and that property is federal. It used to be military because it's the Naval Observatory. In fact, there's still some military there, and I'm pretty sure they're exempt from the basic zoning laws of the District of Columbia. Also, he's the Vice President of the United States, and I'm pretty sure before they went ahead and did this, there's a lot of protocols you have to go through and boxes you have to check before you do it. And maybe we should just spend our time and resources pursuing the story from a different angle. Nope. Nope. They sicked the dogs on him. And it wasn't just, you know, here's an interesting angle on the story. They actually proactively ratted him out and started challenging the local D.C. government as to why they were allowing it to happen and whether they should come in and fine the vice president. Because, yeah, the district government really wants to pick a fight with the Trump administration, who is basically one swearing-in ceremony of their communist mayor-elect, one swearing-in ceremony away from revoking home rule for good and taking all control away from that kangaroo court known as the district council and giving it back to Congress where it belongs. Yeah, pick a fight with J.D. Vance over the kids' chickens. Please do it. Anyway, long story short, Luke Rosiak will join us in the 8 o'clock hour to shed a little more light on that story. But that's not what I wanted to start our morning with. I didn't want to start talking to you about that. I want to talk to you about this. Anthony Fauci has a phone, and it's a government phone. And Anthony Fauci's phone is now in the possession of the United States government and the Senate investigators that are weighing whether he should be held in contempt of Congress or obstruction of justice or perjury or you name it. And also, we've got the Attorney General of Florida. You know, listen, we talked about Anthony Fauci quite a bit last week, and you all seem pretty motivated with some various ideas of how Anthony Fauci should face justice. We now have the Attorney General of Florida, who is pursuing major investigations right now. A civil investigation is the nature of the investigation, but it could turn into something more. Let's go to clip two here. This is the Attorney General of Florida appearing on Fox News last night, laying out the case against the people versus Anthony Fauci.
2: Just about an hour or two ago, we issued a formal subpoena to Dr. Fauci under Florida state law, seeking a breadth of documents ranging to what he knew, when he knew it, his doubts about the safety and efficacy of vaccines that he's out there promoting. And we're really focused in on his self-dealing. Evidence has come to light that he was trying to personally profit off of this. This is outside of his government duties, his official role. He's trying to pursue book deals, awards, get connected with high rollers that, you know, might help him come into millions and millions of dollars. This is wrong, and it could go towards a deceptive trade practice, fraud, public nuisance, you name it. I think there's many aspects of Florida law that now are implicated.
20: Now, more from Attorney General Uthmeyer in a moment. That's James Uthmeyer, the Attorney General of the state of Florida. But as I said, Senator Ron Johnson has now obtained through subpoena Anthony Fauci's government phone, the phone he used as secretary, not secretary of Health and Human Services, but he never had a cabinet level secretary job. No, he got all the glory, all the money, all the fandom without any of the responsibility or the Senate confirmation. It's amazing how you, boy, when you find an angle, you play that angle, baby, and you get decades worth of wealth and power without any accountability. Ron Johnson has the cell phone, and it all coincides with this morning's hearing where Senator Rand Paul, chair of the committee overseeing Health and Human Services, will be debating and potentially voting on the charges that Congress will bring or recommend to the Justice Department against Anthony Fauci. We'll talk about the phone in a moment and what might be on it, and you're going to participate in that conversation. 855-784-4255. What do you
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1: What's on Anthony Fauci's phone? If you could get a hold of his phone that was issued by the... By the way, stop with the, oh, his privacy is being infringed upon. This is a Fourth Amendment right. I love all the federal employees who have a government-issued laptop or phone. Please tell me about all the documents that you sign, knowing that the government has access. That it's not your phone. It's the government's phone. They have access to all of it. And by the way, when you get a government-issued laptop, I'm pretty sure there's something that you sign, and then there's a whole onboarding process where you get the special login and all the security protocols. I sure hope there are. There should be. And like if we get them in the private sector, my new laptop I got from the Salem Network, I still haven't figured out how to crack it open yet, actually. It's sitting on my desk. And alongside all of those things, you recognize and acknowledge that this is not your property. It's government property. They will track what you're doing, and this is not a violation of anybody's Fourth Amendment rights. If you were working for Senator Rand Paul's committee, if you were working for Senator Ron Johnson's office, and you got a hold via subpoena of this cell phone, Tony Fauci's cell phone, what would you be looking for? What do you think is on that phone? And again, I go back to the over under on selfies. How many times did he take a selfie of him right before he did a hit on CNN or ABC News? Here I am. I'm about to talk to Stephanopoulos. How many selfies are on Tony Fauci's phone? 855-784-4255. Seriously, though, what are you hoping to uncover here? Bringing it back to the charges in Florida, here is the Attorney General of the Sunshine State, Mr. Olthmeyer, continuing to explain what they're going to be pursuing at the state level.
2: Well, a lot of it, you know, he revealed himself in this diary. We've got communications, emails with subordinates where he's asking them to help work on applications for these awards. We know one award in particular, he made $900,000 on that. Again, this is separate and independent from his government salary. Right. So here, you know, government officials, they have a lot of immunities. They have protections when they're doing their job. But when somebody like Dr. Fauci is lying and deceiving the American people, pushing out directives and mandates that he privately questions as unsafe, and he's deriving a profit from it, that raises larger legal questions.
1: It sounds like he knows what he's doing, and it sounds like there's actually fire where that smoke is. And it sounds like we now have the answer to the burning question, why did Anthony Fauci plead the fifth if he had a pardon? A little bit more here from the Attorney General, specifically talking about that phone.
3: So Fauci's attorney, David Shurtler, responded this way. Aaron Rodgers doesn't know what he's talking about. Shurtler told The Athletic on Fauci's behalf, he should stick to football. Where do you come down on that?
2: Well, I think a lot of athletes have reason to be concerned. You had very healthy people in top peak performance falling down on courts across the country shortly after receiving these vaccines. We now know that Dr. Fauci doubted whether or not it was a good thing for children and young people, but he nevertheless publicly pushed for it. So I appreciate Aaron Rodgers speaking up on it, but whether he's going to stick to just football or not, I'm going to focus on the law. That is my job in Florida. I'm going to fight for our citizens.
1: Sorry, mislabeled file there. That was about Aaron Rodgers. Here he is talking about that phone. Clip 4.
2: We need to gather discovery and evidence in Florida. You know, we want to seek accountability. A lot of people were hurt and suffered, but we respect procedure, rule of law. We will get to the bottom of it. We will leave no stone unturned. And we want to find out at the end of the day, you know, was he pursuing profit? Or was he trying to protect the people of Florida? And his diary, it screams of fame and fortune. You know, he's doubting the risks of myocarditis. He's frustrated that Florida is not following his directives. So much so that he traveled down. He did news hits, radio hits. He went down with Jill Biden. All the while, we now know privately, he has a lot of doubts about safety.
1: That's right. And it's all been revealed. And certainly there will be more information and exchanges that he had on that phone. The cell phone was transferred from the Department of Health and Human Services to the Senate Homeland Security Permanent Subcommittee on Investigations chaired by Senator Ron Johnson. Now, a spokesperson for the senator told Fox News Digital the subcommittee obtained a copy of Dr. Fauci's iPhone that was used during his time at HHS. The committee's procurement of the phone, first reported by the Wall Street Journal, comes just as the Senate Homeland Security and Governmental Affairs Committee readies to decide whether to hold Fauci in contempt of Congress. It also follows the HHS move to dump over 1,000 pages of Fauci's personal diary to the panel just days before the blockbuster hearing. One other question I have about that whole diary thing. Why didn't they have him testify first and then dump the diary? So I was looking at this whole thing. What if when we were working for Andrew Breitbart, we obtained Anthony Fauci's diary? We would not have released it all. We would have asked him questions.
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1: Time to turn our attention to Burrito Gate. If you already know what I'm talking about, the burrito controversy, the cost of a Chipotle burrito and how it affects young Americans, and whether it's a reflection on economic instability, lack of political leadership and understanding of what the true problems are that are being boiled down to affordability. And this is why people want to be Marxists, because a burrito costs $20. Go ahead and chime in. I'd love to for you to participate in this conversation at 855-784-4255. Who's right in this equation? I'll lay it out for you. Don't worry. I'll give you all the details. Who's right? Is it true that basic items in your life cost too much money, and that's why you've got kids in their 20s who feel like they'll never be able to own a home or move out of their parents' basement, and that that's a failure of generations before them, a failure of their parents, a failure of their government, and the government needs to fix it? Because that mindset is having people turn to Abdul al-Sayed and Zohran Mamdani to solve these problems for them. But I think there might be another way. But do they have a point? Do they have a point? Or are you on the side of many of us who have, and I sort of include myself in this camp, but many of us who said, no, a burrito doesn't have to cost $20. Stop going to Chipotle. You know, buy a couple of cheap frozen burritos and microwave them. Or, hey, I've got an idea. Buy the ingredients and make your own burrito. It'll be cheaper and save your money. It's one of those issues where both sides are right and both sides are wrong. And I want to dive into it. And even more importantly, ask you if you've had these conversations with your kids in your life, or if you're one of our younger listeners and viewers, are you having this conversation with your parents? And is there a conflict here? Is this really about young people making really bad personal choices with their finances and not taking responsibility for their lives? Or is this the fault of an out-of-control economy that makes living a normal life where you can make it through the day, save some money so you can buy a house someday and live the American dream? Have our leaders made such poor economic decisions that it makes that American dream look like a fantasy? 855-784-4255. It all started with, I believe, Andrew Colvett. Now, Andrew Colvett is the longtime producer of Charlie Kirk on his podcast. He now hosts that podcast. He's one of the big wigs at Turning Point USA. He took to social media, as these things always begin with some post on social media, don't they? And he said, one of our Turning Point USA college students gave me his take on affordability. A burrito shouldn't cost $20. Yeah, a lot of this is a hangover from COVID and Biden-era inflation, but the lived experience, ooh, I always get nervous when people say lived experience is the same. It just feels like basic things cost too much. Now, the $20 burrito was in reference to a loaded burrito at Chipotle, because you can get the $20. You add some extras, you add guacamole, maybe double meat, you know, it can be done. I've had a Chipotle burrito, and yes, it can get up to $20. But of course, that's not the only burrito option out there. But when you say a burrito shouldn't cost $20, well, okay, you know, a car shouldn't cost $30,000. But for one reason or another, mostly because enough people are willing to pay $30,000 for a car and $20 for a burrito, that's how much a burrito was going to be. That's part of the problem. But listen, things are too expensive. And in many cases, things are too expensive because the government has made really bad decisions affecting all of our lives. The worst decision was during COVID and during the Biden administration in recent years. Those were pretty recent years. The government spent money they didn't have. Now, during COVID, they thought they were propping up the economy that had been artificially stopped and stagnated by the government through the advice of Anthony Fauci for whatever nefarious reason, or if you think they were really just trying to save lives. Either way, they did what they did. They shut us down. And at the time, the government, because they ruined our economy, felt the very least they could do is supply free money to people to keep them floated. Of course, that free money

0: being very reductionist here. I know that I'm not really giving you all of the macroeconomic nuances of this, but it's basically what's going on here. And yes, these are the recent decisions that were made during COVID and during Biden, but these are decisions and policies that go back for decades, and it needs to be changed. Otherwise, we're going to continue on the same treadmill. The reason I point out that this has been going on for decades is because nothing here is new. It's just that, well, the decimal point has moved a bit, or maybe the factor involved here is bigger. But there's nothing new about individuals in their 20s starting out in life, not making the kind of money that people in their 30s, 40s, or 50s are making. There's nothing new there. That's how an economy should work. When you're in your 20s, you're not going to make the kind of money that somebody with more experience, more skills, and more value that they bring to an employer will make in their later years of working. So what do you do when you're in your 20s? Well, you don't live the same life that somebody lives in their 30s, 40s, or 50s. When I was in my 20s, I was not making as much money as people who were doing the same job that I was doing, but they had 20 years experience. And by the way, I wasn't driving the same cars that they were driving. I wasn't living in the same big house that they were living in. Yes, it's true. When I bought my first piece of real estate in Jersey City, New Jersey, back in the 90s, my one-bedroom condo cost me $85,000. I know, that blows everybody's mind to think about. In fact, that same building is selling the exact same condo now for like $250,000, maybe more. It's just a one-bedroom, 700 square feet. It's tiny. But I was smart enough to get in on real estate because that's a very smart investment to make when you're young. And that $85,000 may seem cheap now, but at the time, I was only making about $37,000 a year. It seemed like a fortune to me. But I didn't think I was entitled to a five-bedroom house in a gated community. And to make ends meet, I wasn't eating $20 burritos or whatever high-end burrito was out there. I was probably eating burritos, but they were really cheap burritos. I was eating pizza by the slice in New York. I wasn't eating as much, by the way, too. Have you noticed that we have a combination of factors here where people are complaining about how expensive burritos are? And at the same time, we have an obesity problem in this country. Maybe the fact that you're loading your burrito up so full of garbage that it's costing you $20 when you check out, maybe that coincides with the fact that you've got a little extra thickness around the midsection. I was really skinny when I was in my 20s. Some would say it was because I was healthy and fit. I know the truth. It's because I didn't have enough money to overeat. That said, things are too expensive. It's because the government has screwed up. Politicians have to recognize that. When President Trump just waves his hand at the affordability issue and says that it's made up, it's a myth, it's fake, it sounds like he doesn't get it. It sounds like he doesn't realize that, no, really, things are too expensive. And that's a problem when you're a politician. I'm not saying it's Trump's fault. I'm just saying, as a politician, if you want your own future fortunes or your party's fortunes to be bright and sunny, you can't look like you don't get it, or even worse, you get it and you don't care. So the burrito gate debate continued, and I'm going to tell you all the various influencers that chimed in and had their opinion about it. I'm one of the few people who actually think both sides are right and both sides are wrong. But people got very passionate about it. And suddenly, if you go to Facebook or you go to Instagram and you go to Twitter or whatever, everyone's talking about burritos. So where do you land on Burrito Gate? And are you having this conversation maybe over a different food item or a different consumable product in your family, in your household, over your kitchen table? 855-784-4255. Randy in Knoxville, Tennessee, where we've got our primary today. We're going to give you a preview with Todd Starnes later on. Hey, Randy, thanks for calling. You're on O'Connor & Company.
1: Hey, thanks, Larry. Yeah, the other day I made a burrito using a leg of lamb, my own tomatoes, lettuce, onions from my 14 raised beds, and it cost me $1.50. And it was organic, and it was delicious. The CEO of Chipotle, Larry, a few years ago, he was on something. He said, due to climate change, there will be no avocados in a matter of a few years. So, you know, I said, that guy's whacked off of his butt. But I wanted to talk about

0: Fauci. You know, he's enamored with all these movie stars that were digging him during all this.
1: Yeah.
0: And I'd like them to pull up some of his comments about meeting these stars. I heard that he said, Julia Roberts, she gets all hot and bothered when I talk about mitigation methods.
1: So you think that's what's going to be on his phone, all the hot and bothered health-related sexting he does with Hollywood starlets?
0: Oh, yeah. Hey, you know, he's a very sexy little hobbit.
1: Yeah, I hear you, Randy. Randy, hey, by the way, your burritos sound great, and I appreciate you sharing this story. But here's the problem, and Randy, thank you for calling. The problem, of course, is that not everybody has access to Randy's leg of lamb. That isn't going to have that level of cuisine in their lives. Although he does make a point. If you asked your 20-something kid out of college to make a burrito from scratch, go to the grocery store, buy the cheapest version of the ingredients to make a burrito, and then come home and do it, could they? And is that maybe part of the problem? And I talk a lot about how I sponsor midshipmen in this house from the Naval Academy, and they're in our home, and they become part of our lives over the 4 years that they're at the academy. In their first year, when they're seniors, their last semester, where their class load is a little lighter, they're spending a lot more time at the house. And I've been cooking for these midshipmen for years now at this point, and inevitably they've asked me to help them teach them how to cook because they don't know how to cook. And they're about to be living on their own as O-1s out there at some Marine base or Navy base. And so I do. And I teach them how to batch cook. And I take them to the grocery store and we buy a big thing of chicken thighs and a big couple of heads of broccoli and some rice, really cheap rice. And we go home and we make the big pot of rice and we chop the broccoli and we roast the broccoli in olive oil and we cook those chicken thighs either on a grill or under a broiler. And then we chop it all up and batch cook it and create bowls, chicken broccoli rice bowls that cost us about 80 cents a piece. And those midshipmen are eating for a week on about $20 because we just went to the grocery store and we made it ourselves. And yes, it was an hour and a half commitment, and we could watch the first half of the football game in our kitchen while we did it on our devices that cost too much. You see, there is a way to fix the problem, but we have to do it, not the government. All right, more of your calls, 855-784-4255.
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6: This is Hugh Hewitt for townhall.com. Reliable reports from a variety of sources confirm President Trump had ordered a major escalation of combat with Iran for this past weekend, only to call it off Saturday night. President Trump knows the Islamic Revolutionary Guard Corps lies and that they cheat. There's no reason to believe that they'll not lie and cheat again. It is who they have always been. Since the revolution in 1979, the Iranian regime's negotiators have fooled both Presidents Carter and Obama in comprehensive fashion. Other presidents to some degree, but they have never fooled Donald Trump, until this past weekend at least. Can we still pull a win out against the terrorist regime in Tehran? Yes. But only the president can do that. Not our allies, not his advisors, certainly not the legacy media. President Trump has been surprising and indeed startling his critics for nearly a dozen years in politics. I'm hoping he has at least one more huge surprise in store. I'm Hugh Hewitt.
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0: I'm telling y'all, whether you want to call it affordability, you want to call it inflation, whether you want to call it government mismanagement of the economy, where the government shouldn't manage the economy at all, whatever you want to call it, you cannot overlook how it's affecting people in their lives. The bottom line is things do cost more. Things are way expensive. And if you're in your 20s and you're a young professional and you're trying to do everything right and you're trying to play by the rules and you've got your education and you're trying to join the workforce and you want to get married and you want to start a family, it's not easy. It's not easy at all. Part of it is because you were sold a bill of goods about needing to go to college and getting a four-year degree that probably isn't really aiding in your professional life. But we've created a jobs market that overemphasizes the need for that four-year degree. There are some jobs that you can't even get in the door for to get an application, let alone an interview, without that four-year degree. So now you're paying student loan debt, again, because you were sold a bill of goods and because you were not given good advice about how best to obtain that four-year degree without going into debt. And also, by the way, your basic suburban home in a major metropolitan area that's just within an hour of the city center where your job is probably located is going to cost you upwards to $750,000. Where's the money for that down payment going to come from? Of course, you don't necessarily have to live there. And again, I know it sounds cold-hearted, and I'm not running for office, so I can say it. But no one has the right to live in a four-bedroom house in a safe, wealthy neighborhood right outside a major metropolitan area and have it be, you know, matching the income needs that you demand. There's been a long history in this country of people moving and finding jobs or starting a life where they can afford to do so. And if things are not working out for you economically because of whatever reasons, either your choices or choices the government has made or what have you, I know it sucks, but you got to do what's right for yourself and your family. So maybe you've got to move to an area where it'll be easier for you to get on your feet. And then you can start to make money and accumulate wealth, and maybe then you can move somebody somewhere else. There's nothing new here. When I lived in New York, as I mentioned, and I was barely making a lot of money, I recognize that New York is a great place to live right out of college, right out of school, where you're barely making any money and you're dirt poor. It's exciting. It's fun. You don't want to live that way your whole life. And when you want to live a middle-class experience and get married and have kids and buy a house, well, you do what a lot of people do, which is move somewhere else. And right now, the cheapest state for a single-family home in this country, based on the median house prices, is West Virginia. And there are a lot of people listening on our flagship station, WMAL, who made the choice to sell their home in Alexandria or in Upper Marlboro, Maryland, and move about an hour or so out to West Virginia and take the train in or drive in. Or thanks to COVID, and this was one sunny side of COVID, it's much more common for people to work remote. And they have made that choice, and they're maybe even making less money where they're living, but the cost of living is better. And by the way, West Virginia is a beautiful place. There's a lot of beautiful places in this country. But you make choices. Look at the Dust Bowl during the Depression. The whole idea of grapes of wrath and people moving. They picked up their homes. And again, I know there was a lot of despair, but it was a depression. That's the whole point of a depression, that people are living in despair. And everybody got on Route 66, and they moved from Oklahoma and the dustbin and Dust Bowl, and they moved to California, and they started a new life. Back then, California was the cheap option, and there were opportunities there. There were no opportunities in the middle of a drought in the Midwest and the Great Plains, and so that's what they did. And why is that such a forbidden topic? Why are we not supposed to say, you know what? Yeah, you're right. Where you live right now, way too expensive. You should probably move somewhere else. People are doing it all the time. It's why people are leaving California and moving to Tennessee or to Texas or to Florida. You just do it. Take control of your lives instead of whining about it and then voting for Marxists. Mamie in Ohio. Mamie, go ahead. You're next up on O'Connor and Company.
1: Hi, Larry. Thank you.
0: You're welcome.
1: Today is the first I've ever heard of this burrito gate.
0: It may be an internet-only social media story, but big names. Matt Walsh, even Vice President Vance has chimed in on it. Mark Thiessen, Joel Berry. Joel Berry said that his wife made homemade burritos for the family of eight, and it cost less than $20. The real root of the problem is not an affordability crisis. It's a I-don't-know-how-to-cook crisis.
1: Probably a combination of both, but I've been saying this for decades, Larry. Whatever happened to the laws of supply and demand? The government completely ignores this. The Democrats and the rhinos, all of these people that want big government, they don't know and understand the laws of supply and demand. So whoever is stupid enough to pay $20 for a burrito is just that.
0: Yeah.
1: Stupid enough. And like you mentioned, it's filled with all kinds of junk.
0: Right.
1: I don't eat junk food, so no wonder everybody's overweight.
0: Listen, I love burritos as much as the next guy. I'm going to Taco Bell for their Burrito Supreme. It's less than $6, and it's more than satisfying, and it's great. And by the way, if I'm in a pinch, I'm on the road, I'll go to a Starbucks because they're everywhere, but I'm not getting their $10 Frappuccino.
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8: Breaking news this hour from Town Hall, I'm Ron Taylor. The Senate has confirmed Todd Blanche as the next Attorney General of the United States. The 50-49 vote early this morning came after a bruising confirmation fight that exposed deep concerns in both parties about installing President Trump's former personal attorney atop the Justice Department. While Blanche has already been leading the department in an acting capacity, his confirmation could free him to pursue the Trump administration's agenda even more aggressively. President Trump is once again trying to remove Federal Reserve Governor Lisa Cook.
9: Last year, President Trump accused Cook of mortgage fraud.
10: But no, she seems to have had an infraction, and she can't have an infraction, especially that infraction, because she's in charge of, if you think about it, mortgages. And
9: Cook says the allegations are manufactured because she sets interest rates based only on what would best serve the American people. 2 months ago, the Supreme Court allowed Cook to retain her job, but Chief Justice John Roberts wrote in a footnote in his opinion, nothing forbids the president from trying to fire Cook again, as long as she is given proper notice and a chance to contest it. The president indicated after the opinion he would do just that. Ed Donahue, Washington.
8: The Senate has passed a punishing Russian sanctions bill that was a top priority for the late Senator Lindsey Graham.
11: For more than 4 years, Putin has wreaked havoc on the lives of everyday people, kidnapping tens of thousands of Ukrainian children and committing unspeakable acts. The war against Ukraine is primarily funded by the revenue Russia rakes in from energy sales. Without these profits, the ability to fund the war would be crippled. This legislation hits Putin where it hurts.
8: That's Senator Darlene Graham. The bill passed in the Senate 86-11. News and analysis at townhall.com. I'm Ron Taylor.
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12: They're catching waves at the World Dog Surfing Championships in Northern California. Spectators cheer as dogs of all sizes compete. They're judged on wave size, board time, and, of course, confidence. The event also includes pet adoptions and fundraising for animal charities. Dogs have to wear life vests. They're assisted by humans to find the best waves. I'll just bet you Timmy never entered Lassie in this thing. Jason Walker reporting.
8: The Federal Aviation Administration orders inspections for hundreds of Boeing planes following reports of cracks in some older models. The rule finalized Thursday applies to certain Boeing 737 MAX models and takes effect September 10th. The FAA estimates this covers 471 planes. So far, no cracks have been found in these specific models. More at townhall.com. The Saudi-led coalition supporting Yemen's internationally recognized government says 11 civilians have been hurt in a Houthi attack in southwestern Saudi Arabia.
13: The attack in Najran marks the most serious cross-border incident in more than 4 years of conflict. It comes 2 days after the Iran-backed Houthis said they had carried out a drone strike on Najran Airport. Tensions have escalated in recent weeks, with the group stepping up attacks on Saudi Arabia and Yemen's internationally recognized government amid fears of war spreading across the Middle East. Riyadh has been striking Houthi military sites for weeks since the group imposed a naval blockade in the Red Sea and attacked Saudi tankers and oil facilities.
8: That report from the BBC. Adults in the U.S. are using AI for financial guidance, but so far it's not the most trusted source of advice. That's according to a new Gallup survey conducted in partnership with financial services firm Edward Jones. More on these stories at townhall.com.
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21: Leave it to Eric Erickson, of all people, to really solve the Burrito Gate problem. His Substack. Substack newsletter just came out. It says, well, there's no such thing as a $20 burrito. That's not the point. For God's sake, that's not the point. That's Eric Erickson. He's that kid in the back of the room in class. Actually, it's only $17.30. Rounding up, Eric. We're making a point here. In mere moments, we'll check in with Todd Starnes. I bet he would never pay $20 for a burrito. I bet his trad wife makes his burritos. Either way, Todd Starnes in a moment. Also in the next hour, KT McFarlane. She'll descend the 7th Fleet down to Mexico to bring back a stash of burritos. Luke Rosiak from Daily Wire is getting to the bottom of Chickengate. The Washington Post did a jihad against the vice president over his little family chicken coop in the backyard. It's a remarkable story. That's all coming up. Good morning. O'Connor and Company here from our flagship station, WMAL in Washington, D.C., and the Relief Factor Studios. Today, we have a primary in the volunteer state of Tennessee. And remember, all eyes were on Tennessee there when they were redistricting because the Supreme Court decided that, yeah, the misinterpretation of the Voting Rights Act is actually causing a lot of racism to happen in states. And we don't want racism. The Constitution's against that sort of deal. So now the Voting Rights Act is being interpreted properly without the influence of racists who try to draw lines based on the color of people's skins. And now all those districts are up for primary today, as well as a couple of statewide seats. Todd Starnes is the host of the Todd Starnes Show every day, noon to three in Memphis, Tennessee, on our station in Memphis as well. Thank you very much. KWAM, good morning, Todd Starnes. Good to talk with you.
22: Larry, good morning, and we love waking up with Larry O'Connor here in the Bluff City, the home of Elvis Presley and B.B. King. So we love your show here.
21: Dude, so before we get into politics, we got to work out some sort of event down in Memphis for all your great listeners, and we got to include Graceland. Is there some sort of Elvis something we can do?
22: Oh, we can make that happen. Of course, you know, Elvis Week is coming up, so which is a huge thing. I mean, thousands of people coming into the Bluff City. You know, we've got the big FedEx St. Jude Championship coming up. You know, we've got a lot of PGA players, stars here in town as well. So yeah, we've got to make that happen.
21: All right, we will. But to the work at hand here, Todd, you've got a primary today in Tennessee. Something tells me, I could be wrong, you tell me, but I don't think Hassan Piker is going to be campaigning with any of the Democrats there. I don't think Abdul El-Sayed would get very far in Tennessee, or have things changed in Tennessee?
22: You would be surprised. We actually have a candidate here that will probably be the Democrat nominee in the 9th Congressional District. You were mentioning that district. Steve Cohen's former district. He's not running.
21: Yes. He was always my favorite African-American in the House of Representatives, Steve Cohen.
22: Yes, his claim to fame, of course, eating from the bucket of fried chicken during a committee hearing.
21: That's right.
22: On Capitol Hill, the pride and joy of Memphis.
21: What a guy.
22: Yeah, so Justin Pearson is basically Jasmine Crockett with the power fro, and he is probably going to be the nominee. But the way the district has been redrawn, looks like this is going to be a pickup seat for the Republicans. A guy by the name of Brent Taylor, a state senator, has President Trump's endorsement, and it looks like he will more than likely be the new congressman after the general election, giving Tennessee a full sweep of Republican lawmakers. Cohen, the only Democrat in the congressional delegation.
21: That's great news, actually. And listen, you've had a huge demographic shift there in Tennessee because so many people, I've got a lot of friends who used to live in Southern California who came to Tennessee. And I was like, dude, come as a refugee and embrace the culture and the politics of Tennessee. Don't act like an evangelist and say, hey, we're going to change these people now and remold them in the model of California. Has that been a real cultural tension there in your state?
22: Well, it is, and we've seen the Californication of, like, Nashville, for example, which has really undergone a big shift culturally and politically. I mean, you look at Memphis and Nashville, those are the two Democrat powerhouse areas of the state. Yeah. We're practicing strong border security here, Larry, and so we have been inviting people to come down. We just hope they don't realize we're actually sending them to Kentucky instead of Tennessee.
21: All right. Good to know. Todd Starnes is our guest. By the way, Todd has a new book coming out next week, I'll have you know, The Golden Age, How Trump Saved America. We're going to get into that book in a bit, Todd, but I do want to focus on some of the other races there. First of all, Senator Bill Hagerty, he is up for re-election this year, isn't he?
22: He is, and he's going to win, you know, without any opposition at all, hardly. So okay. He'll do well. He'll be back in the Senate.
21: Marsha Blackburn, on the other hand, we've had her on the program quite a bit, and she is running for governor of Tennessee. What's that race looking like?
22: Wow, this is really, really an ugly race. So we have three Republicans running, and the issue is I like all three of these people. They're all very good human beings. Monty Fritz, who is the MAGA candidate, grassroots favorite. He's a state representative running with hardly any money, but the guy is drawing hundreds of people to his events. Mm. Then you have Congressman John Rose, who is running, and also Senator Blackburn, as you said. The president actually did not jump in and endorse anyone in this race, which is a little unusual. And the reason why is he really likes John Rose, and he likes Marsha Blackburn. So the president's staying out of it. The polling has been all over the place. The reality is there's not a major issue driving voters in the gubernatorial race. So we'll see how all this plays out. I mean, you know, the general thinking is Blackburn's going to win, and she may win big. However, at one point, their internal polling was showing her up by, I think, 50 or 60 points in the race. Now we're looking at maybe a 10 or 12-point lead.
21: Interesting. So we'll watch that one. You think that'll be the big? What do you think is the big headline tomorrow morning coming out of Tennessee when you wake up? What will you be leading with?
22: I think the big headline is the gubernatorial race. That's the big story coming out of Tennessee, and I think really the closeness of the race, also turnout. The turnout among Republican voters, for example, in the Memphis area, we're down 12 points from the last election. So we've got some big problems here with a depressed voter turnout. And I really do think it has to do with those $20 burritos.
21: Well, let's get that. I knew it. I knew it. See, listen, Todd Starnes, if those of you remember Todd Starnes of his great work at Fox Digital and on Fox News, Fox News Radio, Todd, you have a sixth sense, an antenna. You can find these stories. I would look at your byline every single day to try to find what Todd Starnes was talking about, because you understand the intersection of culture, of the economy, of politics, of faith, raising our children. And this $20 burrito thing is a real deal. What if you were advising Donald Trump or J.D. Vance or Mike Johnson about what's going on with people in this country, in this economy, and what resonates, what would you say?
22: Well, I think we really have to look at affordability. You know, a lot of people love to, love to hit on Gen Z. You know, the issue here is their concerns aren't in fact legitimate. My staff is mostly made up of Gen Zers, and so I hear these issues all the time, in real time. We actually had a lady calling into our national show yesterday. And she said, hey, look, forget about the burritos. Have you seen how much a gallon of milk is costing these days?
21: Yeah.
22: So I think the issue is a lot of these people in our world, Larry, who are out there making these jokes and cracks about Gen Z, they're not shopping down at Kroger or Piggly Wiggly.
21: Yeah.
22: They don't have to deal with those issues every single day. So I think it is a real problem. You can get a burrito for under $20, But that's not the issue, as you rightly pointed out.
21: People aren't going to vote for an Abdul al-Sayed because of his policies, because they like Marxism, because they want to, you know, abandon. I mean, some of them want to abandon Israel as such an important ally. But that's not what's going on here. He's saying things are too expensive. I'm going to keep corporations out of government. I'm going to put money in your pocket, and I'm going to make sure that you've got a doctor. Now, all the ways he's going to do that will ruin our country, Todd, but the message resonates. He's at least giving solutions instead of just saying, oh, communism is bad.
22: Yeah, it's a great point you raise. And again, I address this in the book, The Golden Age, going all the way back to, I would say, 2007, 2008. I was writing about this at Fox, where schools were actually teaching children in a very weird way that socialism was actually far better than capitalism. And yeah, they were doing that. They were doing that through clever cartoons and a lot of propaganda. And I don't think the conservative movement understands that our nation's taxpayer funded classrooms have been turned into those propaganda centers. And they have actually changed hearts and minds over a generation of American kids. We are dealing, and I think the president was right yesterday. The White House said that our real fight is with communism. And it's true. It is a clear and present danger. And I'm concerned that we're going to see even more young people embracing communism unless we actually take back our public schools, defund, dismantle the Department of Education, as the president promised on the campaign trail. That's the only way.
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3: 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In a televised address, he said, "To continue to fight for my personal vindication would totally absorb the time and attention of the president and the Congress." In a private farewell to his cabinet, President Nixon stated, "Mistakes, yes. 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You will be in our hearts and in our prayers."
24: This has been an American Minute with Bill Federer. 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
21: That's right. I said walking in Memphis, and I'm not going to apologize for it. Todd Starnes, host of the Todd Starnes Show on our powerhouse radio station affiliate in Memphis, KWAM, the Mighty 990. And he is a stalwart conservative voice who has always been able to hone in on what the real crux of the problem is, the kitchen table, living room, parenting issues that really make this country and our lives, for that matter, so important in this United States. And he's got a brand new book out. It's called The Golden Age, How Trump Saved America. By the way, the cover of the book is, look at this. It reminds me of the F. Scott Fitzgerald copy of The Great Gatsby that I read when I was in high school. Is that what you're going for here? We are in the Roaring Twenties, I suppose.
22: We are, Larry. But my book is also not only it's a celebration of how Trump saved America, but it's also a warning that after the Roaring Twenties, well, we had a pretty difficult time in America. So,
21: yes.
22: The book is. It's a reminder to Americans: the fight is not over just yet. You know, we've got to still stand up and fight for our freedom. As Ronald Reagan said, it's not passed along in our bloodstream.
21: Oh, I sort of thumbnail it here for me in terms of how Trump saved America, because I think there are a lot of people who would immediately say, "Yeah, if we continue going down that path, if Kamala Harris had, God forbid, won that election, it could very well have been over."
22: Well, absolutely. And really, there's a burrito connection to the book, actually, and it involves the president and Meatloaf. And I write about this in the book. I was invited down to Mar-a-Lago, and I interviewed the president and had a meal there at this palatial, you know, club. And I'm looking at the menu, and they have everything you would expect to have on the menu at Mar-a-Lago. But as I was scrolling down, I realized they had Mrs. Trump's meatloaf. And so the president actually has his mother's meatloaf recipe there, and it's being served at Mar-a-Lago, and it's absolutely phenomenal. And as I'm sitting there eating the president's mother's meatloaf there at Mar-a-Lago, I'm thinking to myself, you know, this is why Donald Trump is who he is, and this is why he resonates. He really is this blue-collar billionaire, a guy who actually gets it. He understands the fundamentals of what it means to be a regular Joe while being more than a regular Joe. And so I use that story really to sort of launch the book and explore the ways that he saved the military. He saves our nation's education system. He's saving America's churches, for example, encouraging them to get into the fight and to stand up for values in the public marketplace. And we do it with a lot of fun, a lot of humor, but also just a reminder of what is really at stake here as we watch the rise of socialism within our own borders.
21: Well, that is the response to Trump, it appears, is socialism. I remember during the Reagan era, we're both old enough to have lived through both Reagan and Trump. How lucky are we, Todd Starnes? And during the Reagan era, Democrats ended up saying, yeah, he's got a point. You know, famously, you had Democrats switch parties under Ronald Reagan and re-identify themselves as Republicans because the party had lost it. Here under Donald Trump, it looks like it's the opposite reaction. They are going so far and so extreme to the polar opposite of what Donald Trump represents that it feels like there's no resolving that.
22: Yeah, I think it's a fair point, and I think the Democrat Party is just gone right now. And when you've got folks like James Carville out there saying that, you know, he's thinking about leaving the party, we thought he had gotten into the Tennessee sipping whiskey. but you know, again, this is how far crazy left these people have gone. You know, here in Memphis, for example, a couple of weeks ago, I mentioned the Justin Pearson, Jasmine Crockett with a power throw.
21: Yeah,
22: they had a huge rally. Over 1,000 people showed up at a mega church, a black mega church here. AOC, Ayanna Pressley, Summer Reed, members of the squad. The pastor of the church got up and said, Jesus was a socialist, so we should be a socialist. And the crowd roared with approval. So this is how dangerous it is that even in the southern states, they're having these kinds of conversations. So this is a time for Republicans to stand up. And, you know, we've got to, President Trump got us back into a good fighting position. Now we're going to have to take it from here.
21: The Golden Age, How Trump Saved America, it officially releases on Tuesday. We got a sneak preview from the author himself, Todd Starnes. Go ahead and grab that book on pre-order. It will deliver Tuesday, August 11th. Todd Starnes, I'm going to take you up on that. We're going to do a whole Elvis Fest down there. Can't wait to get there and see you in Memphis.
22: Larry, we've got blue suede shoes ready for you.
21: Thank you for that. Todd Starnes, the man, the myth, KWAM, the mighty 990. Thank you, Todd, and good luck with the book. It's going to be great, and we'll be watching those results in 10.
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11: In 1796, George Washington made one of the most consequential decisions in American history. He chose not to seek a third term as president. So why does that matter? because America was not built on permanent rulers. It was built on ordered liberty. Faith teaches that authority is a stewardship, not a possession. Leaders are accountable to God for how they use power. And why does that still matter today? Because republics survive when leaders respect limits and citizens defend them. Washington's lesson still stands. A republic is preserved when power has limits, and public service remains a duty to God and country, not a path to personal rule.
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8: Josh Booth back with Bill Bullington. And hey, Bill, I seem to hear a lot about taxes when it comes to investing.
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14: KT McFarland on national security, Iran, how it's affecting elections, the rise of the pro-Hamas left, as demonstrated by Abdul al-Sayed in Michigan, and a whole lot more. All that with KT McFarland coming up. Nicholas in Scranton, we've been talking about Burrito Gate. I don't know why we're calling it Burrito Gate, but it just seems like a big scandal and huge names in political conversations and cultural conversations have chimed in on it. Chef Andrew Gruhl had a good point here, by the way, from the restaurant owner's perspective on how expensive these burritos are. But it is part of the zeitgeist here, and it's something that Republican politicians can't just wave away. They need to be able to communicate about these things. Otherwise, if they just say, oh, don't worry, everything's fine, that's how Marxists win, because Marxists say, They hone in on the problem, and they're not wrong about the problem, except the solution they bring actually makes things worse. Nicholas in Scranton on O'Connor and Company. Good morning, Nicholas. What do you think? What's the answer to the burrito question?
25: Good morning, Larry. Thanks for taking my call. I love waking up to you, by the way.
14: Thank you, brother.
25: From the first show nationally.
14: I appreciate it.
25: Yes, sir. Indeed. You know, in my humble opinion, I think people have, you know, tend to focus on keeping up with the Joneses, as the expression goes.
14: Oh, yeah.
25: You know,
14: yep.
25: There's a lot of money to free up, Larry. People want to drive and, you know, lease a car every 3 years. That's crazy. That's just nuts. You know, they want to buy, main brand clothes, let's say, that are on TV. They want a new phone, a $1,200 phone every couple of years. You know, keep it simple and real. This country was built on thriftiness. It doesn't mean, you know, you're going to be frugal and cheap, a tightwad. No, it means get your money's worth. Focus on your needs, not your wants. And I really believe, you know, a wise man lives within his means. Excuse me, a smart man lives within his needs, but a wise man lives below his means. Don't worry about what other people do. You don't need that, you know, an extra 1,000 square feet in your house. Don't put it on your credit card. People are putting McDonald's and Chipotle on their credit card, and they're paying interest on that. There's a lot of way things have gotten more expensive, but not under Trump. I got to tell you, I shop. It blew up under Biden, but people throw their money around. They just don't realize that.
21: Things are definitely better under Trump, but it's not where it needs to be. I think we need to make progress. It was definitely better than the Trump days. Nicholas in Scranton, I think there's a lot of wisdom there, and I appreciate it. Thank you for listening there. We do love our listeners in Scranton and our station there. Two stations in the Scranton area. 855-784-4255. How do you talk about this without sounding like, you know, get off my lawn, boomers, back when I was your age? Because I think, objectively speaking, there is seriously a problem here. But the problem goes well beyond just things are too expensive. This really is about choices people are making. And there is a way to make this work. But I think it comes to our education and it comes to our parenting. That's a huge problem. But Nicholas just honed in on part of this, too. And that's the whole social media status thing where, oh, these people in my life who were my peers and my age, who I only know through what they're presenting on Instagram or what have you, they've got all these things. I should have them too. I need to have them too. No. I deserve to have them too. And even if it makes no sense economically in my life, even if I have to go into debt and I can't afford to save money to buy a house, I'm still going to get those things. And that's a values question. That's what that is. And you don't fix that with the government. 855-784-4255. My friend Lindsay Feifeld actually contributed a very wise observation to this. I'm telling you, everybody was chiming in on this. And I want to read what Lindsay said. She says, I have a theory about why we're talking past each other in conversations about how difficult and unaffordable things are right now. I have friends struggling financially. And by the way, Lindsay is, she's a millennial. I want to say she's in her early 40s, let's say. Maybe just 40. Mother, two children. I have friends struggling financially, even though they make a lot of money. They're in high-status industries where there isn't just pressure to signal that they are financially well off. They, honest to God, don't think anyone will give them work if they don't show up in a Tuckernuck. Is that an expensive brand clothing? I think it is. And a Porsche with a matcha latte. So they have massive car payments, use Uber Eats frequently because they're exhausted after a long day of work, put their kids in insanely expensive pre-K programs. That's the other thing. A lot of people, especially in the D.C. area, you know, they can't afford to pay for things or buy things because they can't trust the public school system that they're taxed out of their mind for, that they're not even using. So then they spend the rest of their money and even money they don't have on private school tuition because they love their children and they want to make sure that they get a good education. And the education they're paying for through their tax dollars.

0: their 20s and 30s who are voting for the Marxists, claiming that they're helping the working class, when people who are actually in the working class are saying, no, no, no, we don't want to have anything to do with socialism. Because they're actually making money and they're barely surviving because of the choices they're making or because of societal pressure or what have you. And they rationalize in their minds, geez, if it's that hard for me, well, it's got to be devastating for people who are less fortunate. So we better go with Abdul El-Sayed and Bernie Sanders. There's a lot going on here. All right, back to Lindsay. Meanwhile, my friends who bring homemade iced coffee to the playground, pack our husbands' lunch boxes, shop consignment, and drive paid-off cars. Yes, we complain about the high cost of groceries, too, but we're not overwhelmed with anxiety about it. We also have mostly been raised by grandparents with Depression-era survival skills that run deep. There's something very calming about growing a ton of tomatoes and zucchini and selling stuff on Facebook Marketplace for cash in a world of chaos and uncertainty. Read the Bible, pull your weeds, make choices based on what's right for your family and not what other people are doing. So says Lindsay Feifeld. And I think she's on to something there. It's true. My dad was born in the 30s. He didn't live directly in the Depression necessarily, but he was also the, you know, eighth of nine children. They didn't have much money. My grandfather, his dad, worked for the phone company in Michigan. That's not the road to wealth. He shared a couple of rooms with all of his siblings. They all wore hand-me-downs. And he raised me. And I'm way well off. I'm way better off than my grandfather, Lord knows, and my dad at this point in my life. And yes, I probably spend more than I should, but I also have a very specific mindset every single month when I look at my budget and I look at the income and the expenses. And that mindset was instilled in me by parents and grandparents who knew how bad things can get. Let's go to Raymond, St. Petersburg, Florida. Good morning, Raymond. You want to chime in on the $20 burrito question? And again, it's not really about the burritos. It's about much, much more. Go ahead, Raymond.
1: Well, yeah, good morning, Larry. I've been a longtime listener to WMAL, even though I'm down here. Glad you filled in this spot. But one thing that you bring up the inflation from the government printing money. But the government also interferes in our capitalism because they mandate what a business owner has to pay for minimum wage. So there's a lot of money that's on that line paying those workers to make those burritos. And so let's say they have somebody in their minimum wage, and it varies from all these different places. But let's say the minimum wage is $15. In New York City. I don't know what the minimum wage is. And they've got somebody who's been working at Chipotle for several years. They have to get a pay raise when the minimum wage goes up because it's a government self-tax. Because when the government says we're going to help everybody out by increasing the minimum wage, what they're really doing is forcing generating more payroll taxes. So now it's going to cost more money for the business to sell that burrito, so the price of the burrito goes up.
0: You are 1,000% right, Raymond. In all of these places where young people who are just starting out and they've moved to the big city for their first big job and now they're freaking out because things cost so much money. Let's take New York City, for example. They just recently, like this year, increased their minimum wage to $17 an hour. In Seattle, the minimum wage is $21.30 an hour. And these are two of the most liberal, left-wing, progressive, whatever Marxist label you want to give it, I'll call it Marxist, in those cities. And they're all complaining about how expensive basic fast food items are, yet at the same time, they just celebrated forcing employers to pay astronomical amounts of money on a per hour basis for employees that are probably going to work for them for about 6 months. And they're not connecting those dots. Raymond, brilliant point. I did 100% right. That's right.

0: Men in St. Petersburg, Florida, 855-784-4222. 4255. 855-STEGALL. You know, now that he, should we keep it 855-STEGALL now that he's going to be a congressman? It's kind of an homage to the freshman representative from Missouri. How about Woody in Louisiana? All right, Woody, solve this for us, will you? What's the story with affordability versus young people making maybe questionable choices?
1: I say the heck with burritos or tacos. Let's go with couscous and cornbread. It's not but 10 cents a bowl. And forget about all that other baloney. I've lived like that for 3 years. Did I ever vote for a communist? Hell no. And I lived 3 years under Democrat rule. So these young people, they need to scratch to make a living and stop their baloney, man. They went 4 years to be insane. And this is America. Shove this Constitution up their rear ends.
0: So says Woody in Louisiana. So let it be written, so let it be done, Woody. I got to tell you, Woody, thank you for the call. I just want you to know that the reason why I wanted this program to go national was so that Woody in Louisiana could be a part of our morning conversation. Couscous and cornbread. Shove that Constitution up there. What is couscous? Can someone help me with that? I know it's got to be some sort of Cajun dish, I'm guessing. Fried oatmeal. Fried oatmeal is couscous. All right. We solved it. I knew we would.
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5: This is Hugh Hewitt for townhall.com. Reliable reports from a variety of sources confirm President Trump had ordered a major escalation of combat with Iran for this past weekend, only to call it off Saturday night. President Trump knows the Islamic Revolutionary Guard Corps lies and that they cheat. There's no reason to believe that they'll not lie and cheat again. It is who they have always been. Since the revolution in 1979, the Iranian regime's negotiators have fooled both Presidents Carter and Obama in comprehensive fashion. Other presidents to some degree, but they have never fooled Donald Trump, until this past weekend at least. Can we still pull a win out against the terrorist regime in Tehran? Yes. But only the president can do that. Not our allies, not his advisors, certainly not the legacy media. President Trump has been surprising and indeed startling his critics for nearly a dozen years in politics. I'm hoping he has at least one more huge surprise in store. I'm Hugh Hewitt.
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0: Conservative commentator and columnist Mark Thiessen, you see him on Fox News. I think he's a Washington Post columnist. Was he Mike Pence's political advisor? Is that right? I think so. I can't remember. Oh, Donald Rumsfeld. Thank you. There you go. Mark Thiessen commented on this. His first comment on the burrito thing was, "Cry me a river, the burritos in the college cafeteria are included in your meal plan." There's your get off my lawn comment. Somebody replied back and said, "These think tank types like Mark scold young people and pressure the GOP to adopt a market knows better than you response to young people struggling with affordability. Then they're somehow surprised when actual socialists like Mamdani or El Sayed win elections." Again, everybody's kind of right on this. I don't think the best way to respond is it's on your meal plan, cry me a river. His response was this, Mark Thiessen. "A burrito only costs $20 when you buy it on DoorDash because you're too lazy to walk over to Chipotle or Taco Bell where you can get one for $3.99. When I graduated, I lived on ramen noodles. I had two roommates and worked two jobs. I didn't whine about affordability. I worked hard so I could one day afford a better life." See, that's the instinct of me and my generation. We Gen Xers, first of all, again, I get it. I totally understand why Mark is saying this. Because our generation was sort of left to fend for ourselves. Our boomer parents, we were latchkey kids. We were raised by Gilligan's Island reruns, and we were there on the first day MTV opened because there was nothing else to do, because we were coming home from school and we were left to fend for ourselves. And so, yes, we ate the afternoon snacks of Ritz crackers and Cheese Whiz. And then when we started to live our life, we saved and scrimped and we lived four to a house and we barely made it, but it was good and it built our character, darn it. So I get it. I get it. I understand why he responds that way. At the same time, if you're trying to win hearts and minds and elections, oh, by the way, you might not want to scold people who have some legitimate beefs. Sean Davis at The Federalist. Speaking on behalf of the millennials in the room. "Life was affordable before you went into government and demanded endless Middle East wars." Fascinating. Tell us more. This is the thing. By the way, J.D. Vance also chimed in on it and said something. I think his response to Mark Thiessen was something to the effect of, "Yeah, Mark, it looks like you haven't missed a burrito when it's put in front of you." Sort of. I don't think Mark Thiessen is an overweight dude, right? But J.D. Vance, he's struggled with this weight. We are analyzing this and recognizing that both sides have a point. Both sides are right. Both sides are wrong. But ultimately, if you want to win an election, you got to figure that out. And you need to be able to actually educate people and say, you're right, things cost too much. Here's why they cost too much. And you're voting for people who will make it worse. And at the same time, while we wait for prices to come down and we try to employ policies that will bring prices down, you could be making smarter choices in your lives so you're not having to pay all that money for this sort of thing, because you don't really need that daily iced matcha for 10 bucks. Get yourself some Folgers, buy yourself a cheap Mr. Coffee, and make your own coffee in the morning. You'll be surprised how much money you have left at the end of the day. Jeff in Kentucky. Okay, Jeff, you're next up on O'Connor and Company. Thanks for tuning in.
13: Hey, thanks, Larry. Love the show.
0: Thanks, man.
13: So I think it's exactly right, because we have to be able to draw a line between things that have happened over the last 5-6 years and why prices are the way they are. I think there was a government study recently that said 30% of the increase in real estate was due to increased demand from more population in the country. So,
0: it was illegal immigrants. It was you bring in 20 million illegal immigrants that had not been planned for, had the economy wasn't structured to support them, and certainly housing was not developed to the level to be able to accommodate them. And the next thing you know, you're going to have a huge demand for places to live, from apartments to condos to townhouses to, yes, single family homes where five families are living in them. And it's going to drive the price of all that real estate and all those homes up. It absolutely, Jeff.
13: So you do that at the same time. You also are coming off the pandemic where you've severely restricted supply of building materials, things like that. And so it's ridiculous. I have a son that's 23, just bought his first home. Super proud of him. He's the last of five, doing really, really well. He paid for a 1,600 square foot home, $320,000 in Louisville, Kentucky. Six years ago, that house was $150,000.
0: Yeah. Yep.
13: Ridiculous.
0: It is. Jeff, thank you for sharing that. You're right. I'm going to get as many as I can. How about Roger in Germantown, Wisconsin, where you've got a big primary coming up Tuesday? Roger, you only have 30 seconds, but I do want you to make your point. Roger?
14: Maximize what you spend on appreciating assets. Minimize what you spend on depreciating assets. That has governed our economic life. The other thing quickly is the concept of family capital. The money you have invested is not yours. It's not your children's. It's not your grandchildren's. It's the family legacy, the family heritage, and your duty is to invest it well, increase it, and pass it along to the next generation.
0: Roger, you're 100% right, and what you just said in 30 seconds on this radio program, you will not hear in 4 years of high school and certainly 4 years of higher education at a
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20: Breaking news this hour from Town Hall. I'm Ron Taylor. The Senate has confirmed Todd Blanch as the next Attorney General of the United States. The narrow 50-49 vote early this morning came after a bruising confirmation fight that exposed deep concerns in both parties about installing President Trump's former personal attorney atop the Justice Department. While Blanch has already been leading the department in an acting capacity, his confirmation could free him to pursue the Trump administration's agenda even more aggressively. Senator Marsha Blackburn of Tennessee shares the next step in the process.
21: Under the previous order, the motion to reconsider is considered made and laid upon the table, and the president will be immediately notified of the Senate's action.
20: Blanche's supporters say his experience as a federal prosecutor and the trust he earned working for the president as his personal attorney will help him in the role. The Senate moved to confirm a host of federal nominations yesterday, including some long-awaited agency administrators.
22: The Senate on Friday approved a flurry of nominees, more than 70 officials, including Cameron Hamilton, to head the Federal Emergency Management Agency. Hamilton is returning to shepherd an overhaul, despite being fired as acting administrator last year after publicly opposing FEMA's elimination. David Cummins was confirmed as the head of the Transportation Safety Administration. Cummins was an executive at a firm with contracts to run air traffic control towers. The Senate also confirmed David Perez to be the next U.S. ambassador to Brazil. He's a former Speaker of Florida's House of Representatives. Perez's approval from Brazil has been delayed amid a war of words and diplomatic visa withdrawals in the run-up to Brazil's elections in October. I'm Jennifer King.
20: The Trump administration is moving ahead with its efforts to fire Federal Reserve Governor Lisa Cook 2 months after the Supreme Court allowed her to retain her job while she fights the president's effort to terminate her over mortgage fraud allegations that she has denied. The justices in a 5-4 decision in June said she could remain in the process. More at townhall.com.
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20: Ghosts of the past are slowly rising out of Europe's drought-stricken Danube River.
24: The water level has dropped so low that World War II German battleships are coming into view. The emerging ships belong to Nazi Germany's Black Sea Fleet. They were deliberately sunk in 1944 in a desperate attempt to slow the Soviet advance in the closing months of the war. Authorities are now struggling to keep traffic flowing on the Danube as the falling water levels create dangerous conditions for navigation. Rich Thomason reporting.
20: Pakistan, Turkey, and Saudi Arabia have signed a mutual defense agreement. The deal means an armed attack is considered an attack on all. It was signed yesterday during a meeting in Saudi Arabia. The agreement aims to strengthen collective deterrence against aggression. Meanwhile, Iran-backed Houthi rebels have increased attacks on Saudi-linked targets.
25: When we were kids, Dad would take us out on jobs.
26: We'd climb up on top of the truck, sit on the ladder rack, and watch him work.
27: I probably should have told you boys to get down, but I like seeing you up there watching and learning.
25: He'd be inside fixing a leak or swapping a water heater, and we'd be out there pretending we were running the whole company.
26: We didn't know what half the tools did, but we knew how he worked. Steady, careful, always double-checking everything.
27: That's what I'd hoped you'd remember. Not just what to fix, but how to treat people while you do it.
25: And that's the part that's stuck.
26: These days, we're the ones behind the wheel, but the way we work, still Dad's way.
27: Honest, thorough, and built to last.
25: From the top of the truck to the top of the trade.
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7: Welcome to This Week on Capitol Hill, your insider's guide to the stories shaping Washington and the world. I'm Tony Perkins.
8: Holding a witness in contempt is a serious thing, and it should be rare. But the contempt power exists for precisely this circumstance. Seeking the truth is not a witch hunt. Accountability is not vengeance. Accountability is what stands between the American people and a repeat of the mistakes and the very real consequences of the past.
7: That was Kentucky Senator Rand Paul, chairman of the Senate Homeland Security Committee, speaking Thursday on the committee's contempt resolution involving Dr. Anthony Fauci. We'll be joined by a member of that committee, Florida Senator Rick Scott. We'll also get an update on the confirmation process for Attorney General nominee Todd Blanche. Meanwhile, on the House side, the Ethics Committee dominated the week's congressional headlines.
9: We have a process. There's a process. The House Ethics Committee does that. We always withhold judgment on this, whether it's Republicans or Democrats. We're consistent because that process plays out. It's due process. They're allowed to make their case. The allegations, the evidence is evaluated, and a jury of their peers, literally, decides that.
7: That was House Speaker Mike Johnson earlier this week. Former Mississippi Congressman Greg Harper, who served two terms on the House Ethics Committee, joins us. And we'll get an update on the Middle East from CBN Middle East Bureau Chief Chris Mitchell. All of that and more coming up on This Week on Capitol Hill.
28: Today's edition of This Week on Capitol Hill is being presented by AARP.
7: Well, on Tuesday, primary races for the House and Senate delivered mixed results as the midterm battle for control of the Congress intensifies. The far left's momentum in Democratic primaries remains strong, with Democratic Socialist of America-backed candidate Abdul al-Sayed winning the Democratic nomination for U.S. Senate in Michigan. On the Republican side, Trump-backed candidates secured their party's nominations in Washington State, Kansas, and Michigan. Joining us now to discuss these races and what they reveal about both parties heading into November and the latest developments from Washington is Newsmax chief Washington correspondent James Rosen. James, welcome back to This Week on Capitol Hill.
29: Great to be back with you. Thank you, Tony.
7: So let's jump right into this. I want to get your main takeaways from Tuesday's primaries.
29: Well, once again, it's we see pitted against each other the different wings or factions within the Democratic Party. And once again, we see the so-called Democratic Socialists ascendant, the win by Dr. Abdul al-Sayed, who is a physician, but who has spent his career in the as a manager of public health programs, and who favors free universal medicine for all, etc., triumphed over Haley Stevens, an incumbent congresswoman who was backed by an influx of some upwards of $30 million from AIPAC and aligned groups, but who lacked the charisma, really. And we, you and I have talked about this before on this program. Once some of the Mamdani-backed candidates that are also backed by the Democratic Socialists of America, as Al-Sayed is, triumphed in their respective races, every politico who's following this closely has to assess whether the triumph of these DSA-backed candidates reflects where the primary electorate is. And we have to remember that this, you know, the primaries in general are dominated by the base, by those who are most most active, and that's especially true in an off year or a midterm year like this, not a presidential election year. But the professional politico has to assess, is this really where the primary base is at in their heads in terms of the substance of things? Are they all committed socialists? Or I think Al-Sayed won with a plurality, not with a straight out majority. Or did the moderate centrist forces fail to field a sufficiently charismatic candidate? I personally thought that I could determine rather easily several weeks ago that Al-Sayed was going to defeat Haley Stevens, not just from watching the debate between them on television, local television in Michigan, where he exuded greater charisma, but by observing that Al-Sayed's Instagram feed had something like 100,000 followers and Haley Stevens's had about 1,000. And in today's social media age, and especially in when you're in a Democratic primary where you're going to have a lot of young digital natives participating, that struck me, that particular metric, as a death knell for Haley Stevens.
7: James, is it also a over-reliance upon incumbency and money?
29: Money, I take the view that all the complaints about money in politics are somewhat misguided. After the 1968 presidential campaign, I remember a British newspaper marveling that the entire electoral exercise of 1968 had cost a staggering $34 million, making it the most expensive presidential race in American history. Now, that's about just what Haley Stevens received from AIPAC and aligned forces alone. And so my view is that money in politics is like a Nerf battle, and each side brings all the Nerf weapons and all the Nerf bullets they could possibly use or need to this battle. That's not to say money doesn't matter, and you see a great disparity, for example, in cash on hand in the Republican National Committee and the Democratic National Committee. But again, Hillary Clinton outspent Donald Trump 9-1, I think, in 2016. So money is not the great determinant. I think charisma is. I think adaptability to social media probably is the defining characteristic for successful candidates today.
7: I'll have to say, a analyst that uses Nerf analogies just has gone up in my view.
29: Is welcome everywhere, right?
7: Yes, it is. I'm one who played Nerf ball and Nerf weapons quite frequently with my kids. Yes, I can relate to that. Let me ask you this, the charisma aspect, is that because people are paying more attention because they're looking for something? I mean, put that in perspective of the numbers that came out at the end of the week on the jobs numbers, a lot of unemployment.
29: Yeah, in fact, we just received the jobs numbers for the month of June, and they weren't good for the Trump administration or for the country. In fact, they shed jobs, 23,000 altogether, when economists were forecasting a net gain of about 100,000. And previous jobs gains from prior weeks and months were revised downward sharply for a net loss of about 100,000 jobs. And there were some surprises within these numbers. For example, the labor participation rate, the number of Americans who are who are eligible to work and who are actively working or searching for work. That means you're in the job market. You're either working or you're searching for work. That dipped to the lowest level, some 61%, that we've seen in 5.5 years, back to the doldrums of the pandemic. Even the hospitality industry lost jobs in June, which is striking because of all the activity that surrounded the FIFA World Cup, which was held in Houston and New York and all sorts of different places. So it's a concerning number for the Trump administration. These are not the jobs numbers that you want to be seeing as you head into the Labor Day weekend, let's say, next month, which really kicks off the intense cycle for the midterms, and in which affordability is already the buzzword. So the only reason we saw the actual unemployment rate tick down a little bit to 4.1% was because so many people who are eligible to work left the job market altogether, said they're not working and they're not even looking for work right now.
7: So what's behind this? What's driving the loss of jobs? Is this related to the increase in energy? Is it the inflation? What's driving this?
29: It's the Iran war, for sure. It's the impact of that conflict on gasoline prices. It is the impact of that conflict and to some extent President Trump's management style on consumer confidence. Every time President Trump gives a big speech, analysts say in advance that his task, his objective will be to provide reassurance to this audience or audiences X and Y, whether that's global investors or soccer moms or whomever. We invariably find that President Trump isn't in the reassurance business. He's in the disruption business. And he finds that has worked for him. And goodness knows he's elected to a second term. But nonetheless, as we approach these midterms, no question his fellow Republicans, who are in great danger of losing the House of Representatives, less so where the Senate is concerned, would prefer that the messaging be more reassuring to Main Street, to Wall Street, and everybody in between. But we live in an age of volatility. President Trump, to some extent, fuels that. And no one really sees any timely or salutary exit ramp where the Iran war is concerned. And the idea that the Iranians may soon have control of the Strait of Hormuz codified in some form or fashion with the blessing of the United States, something that did not exist prior to the Iran war, is just the kind of thing that weighs heavily on business interests.
7: So the midterm election, the American people weighing in on their approval or disapproval of President Trump's presidency? You've got 45 seconds.
29: Ordinarily, that is exactly what the opposition party, in this case the Democrats, would want. They would want to nationalize every local election and tie every Republican candidate to the unpopularity of President Trump, whose numbers are far underwater at this point. President Trump is the unusual politician who loves nationalizing these events. And in fact, the Republicans in September are going to have a midterm convention, which they've never done before.
7: It's going to be very interesting to watch. James, thanks so much for joining us. Always appreciate your insights.
29: Thank you, Tony.
7: All right, folks, more this week on Capitol Hill to come. Next, we're going to be joined by Senator Rick Scott with a look at what took place in the Senate this week. So don't go away.
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7: Welcome back to This Week on Capitol Hill. I'm Tony Perkins. Well, the Senate Homeland Security Committee voted this week to hold Dr. Anthony Fauci in contempt of Congress for his refusal to answer questions from the committee last week. According to Senator Rand Paul, the committee chairman, the contempt of Congress resolution has been referred directly to both the Justice Department and the U.S. Attorney for the District of Columbia. Joining me now to discuss this and much more is Senator Rick Scott from Florida. He serves on the Senate Committee on Homeland Security and Governmental Affairs. Senator Scott, welcome back to This Week on Capitol Hill. Thanks for joining us.
31: Tony, it's great to be with you. It was so frustrating when Fauci testified because, you know, people just want answers. He had a pardon. He had no risk. All he had to do was tell the truth. And people wanted to know, okay, so did you or did you not fund gain of function? Was the coronavirus out of the Wuhan lab? Why did you keep changing your position on the vaccine? Why did you tell us not to go do things and you had dinner with Jake Tapper? Why was your diary so inconsistent? So when you think about how many people didn't get to see their loved ones die, how many people, you know, died because of the vaccine, how many people lost their businesses, how many people, you know, or didn't know what to do about their kids or when they were pregnant. I mean, it's just ridiculous what this guy did. He lied to the American public.
7: He was given, as you made reference to, a pardon, a preemptive pardon by the former president, Joe Biden. So why would he not answer questions? What do you think?
31: I think he didn't want to tell the truth. I think he didn't want to acknowledge that he paid for gain of function research, and maybe that's what caused the coronavirus. I think it starts right there. because everything he was worried about was, are they going to get caught doing gain of function research, which they never should have done. And I think he has such contempt for us because he's Anthony Fauci. I mean, he knows Jake Tapper. He knows Dana Bash. He knows all these celebrities. Like, how could we, mere mortals, ask the emperor a question? I mean, he's above it. He's Anthony Fauci.
7: Why is it important that, I know this is a kind of a rhetorical question, I think our viewers and listeners know the answer to this, but I want you to say it. Why is it important that years after COVID-19 and these draconian practices put in place, policies put in place by Dr. Fauci and others, why is it important that we go back and get the facts now?
31: Number one, people want people held accountable. If he did nothing wrong, he said, look, I used my best efforts. You know, I tried, you know, I made some mistakes here. You know, people would understand that. But other than that, people want some accountability. That's number one. Number two is, if we're going to have another pandemic, let's learn from this so we don't destroy our economy and kill not just Americans. His actions killed people all over the world. Now we don't trust vaccines. Maybe we should never have trusted vaccines. But I can tell you right now, you know, my family and other people I talk to, they're not sure about vaccines. And it's because of Anthony Fauci.
7: Has this been a contributing factor to the American people losing trust in our federal government?
31: Oh, absolutely. I think if you look at the actions he took, the inconsistencies had. Now it even gets worse when you look at his diary. He said, "Oh, you don't have to wear a mask. Oh, you do have to wear a mask. Oh, you know, if you take the vaccine, you're never going to get COVID." Blah, blah. It's just unbelievable. And there was no science behind it. He always acted like, he's the emperor. He knows. I mean, he has science behind him. And what we found out is pure BS. There was no science. He was just making stuff up.
7: Now, Senator, I know, and you know well, because you've been a critic of Washington, as you've tracked it for years, that a lot of times there's political theater. Many of these types of hearings fall into political theater. But given the leadership of the committee, yourself being on the committee, I anticipate something is going to come from this. Now, the Justice Department has acknowledged that they've received the referral and will work with the Senate accordingly. What do you expect next?
31: Well, I think two things are going to happen. First off, I think you really have to respect what Rand Paul has done. Rand Paul has been working on this and working on this and working on this. He and his team are the reason we had the hearing. It's his and his... He and his team are the ones, we have the diary, and now we have his phone. So number one, I think the Justice Department will take this very seriously and make a good decision. First off, I respect Todd Blanche. He's got an unbelievable background. I look forward to when he gets confirmed. So number one, I think they're going to take it seriously. Number two is, this is the beginning of more information to the American public. So, one, maybe he needs to be, there's more information to hold him accountable. But most importantly, the American public is going to have way more information. So going forward, I mean, they're going to say, wait, I'm not sure I should trust the federal government on this. Do they have a bias? And they clearly did with Anthony Fauci, skepticism of your federal government is actually good for you. I don't believe we should just act like, oh, these experts at the federal government, they can decide our life. I don't believe in that.
7: I think we put too much trust in government myself. Senator, you mentioned Todd Blanche as we're recording this going into the weekend, and the Senate's going to be working through the weekend, so a lot of things are going to be happening. But there was a breakthrough. An impasse had been in place for Todd Blanche's confirmation. He secured the support of Louisiana Congressman, Senator Bill Cassidy. Do you see that confirmation taking place this weekend?
31: Absolutely. Hopefully it'll get done probably on, hopefully on Sunday, maybe with consent, it'll get done before that. But look at Todd Blanche's background. This guy has done all the jobs necessary to be a great attorney general, and he's done a great job as deputy, and now he's doing a great job as acting. So I look forward to his confirmation. I've known him for a long time. I was the first person elected that sat with Trump during the trial in New York, where Todd did an unbelievable job, where they're trying to, put Trump in jail for nothing. So Todd's a smart, hardworking American, and he'll do a good job he's already doing a good job as acting, but it's good that he'll be confirmed as Attorney General.
7: Final topic for you, Senator Scott. You've been very vocal about the need to pass the Save America Act for election security. How do you see that coming together? Is that going to be a reality in the Senate?
31: I think we're going to do something on election security. The American public has demanded it. And this is not just Republicans. Democrats want election security. Independents want election security. They want voter ID when you vote. You have ID for everything else. They want to make sure you don't get the vote if you're not an American citizen. So we'll either do it through passing the Save America Act or parts of it, or we'll do it through the reconciliation process. We'll create incentives for our states to do the right thing.
7: Just about a minute left. Senator, do you see the Senate staying in session until these issues are addressed, or are they going to break and go home?
31: I'm going to do everything I can to make sure we stay in session. Look, I'm a business guy. In business, you work 7 days a week. We're not even working 5 days a week. So we ought to be staying up here until we get our job done. My mom always said when I was a kid, you couldn't go out and play on Saturday mornings until after you cleaned the whole house. Same thing here. Let's get our work done.
7: All right, those guys don't need to go home and play anyway. They need to stay there and work. Senator Rick Scott, always good to see you. Thanks so much for taking time to join us.
31: See you, Tony.
7: All right, Senator Rick Scott of Florida. All right, after the break, we're going to take a look at ethics concerns on the House side. The House was out this week. However, the House Ethics Committee has been very busy, and some very startling information coming forward to the point that one member of Congress is not running for re-election. Still ahead, we're also going to be taking a look at what's happening in the Middle East. Chris Mitchell from CBN in Jerusalem will be joining us as well. So don't go away. More ahead.
25: When we were kids, Dad would take us out on jobs.
26: We'd climb up on top of the truck, sit on the ladder rack, and watch him work.
27: I probably should have told you boys to get down, but I like seeing you up there watching and learning.
25: He'd be inside fixing a leak or swapping a water heater, and we'd be out there pretending we were running the whole company.
26: We didn't know what half the tools did, but we knew how he worked. Steady, careful, always double-checking everything.
27: That's what I'd hoped you'd remember. Not just what to fix, but how to treat people while you do it.
25: And that's the part that stuck.
26: These days, we're the ones behind the wheel. But the way we work, still Dad's way.
27: Honest, thorough, and built to last.
25: From the top of the truck to the top of the trade.
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0: And bathe like a Roman.
2: Foundations of Freedom. A look at America's founding principles and the leaders who shaped our nation.
3: In 1796, George Washington made one of the most consequential decisions in American history. He chose not to seek a third term as president. So why does that matter? Because America was not built on permanent rulers. It was built on ordered liberty. Faith teaches that authority is a stewardship, not a possession. Leaders are accountable to God for how they use power. And why does that still matter today? Because republics survive when leaders respect limits and citizens defend them. Washington's lesson still stands. A republic is preserved when power has limits, and public service remains a duty to God and country.
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7: Welcome back to This Week on Capitol Hill. I'm your host, Tony Perkins. Well, this week, the House Ethics Committee took one of the rarest disciplinary steps available to Congress, recommending that North Carolina Congressman Chuck Edwards be censured. In nearly 250 years of House history, only 28 members have been censured by the House. Now, the committee also announced it will investigate Ohio Representative Max Miller after he requested the committee review allegations of domestic abuse made by his former wife. As the midterm elections approach, and with the control of Congress hanging in the balance, these cases have once again focused attention on congressional ethics and accountability. Joining me now to discuss these developments is former Congressman Greg Harper, who served two terms in the on the House Ethics Committee during his tenure in Congress. Congressman Harper, welcome to This Week on Capitol Hill. Thanks for joining us.
5: Hey, Tony, it's so good to see you again, and appreciate everything that you do and how you present things on issues that are just so important to our country. So thank you.
7: Well, I appreciate that, and thanks for joining us, because I think this is the timeliness of this is quite significant, or the timing of this is significant, I should say. We have two major House Ethics Committee probes unfolding at the same time. One has already led to Congressman Chuck Edwards to end his reelection bid. The other was requested by Congressman Max Miller himself. There are some other investigations underway. Some have said, wow, this is pretty significant going into a midterm election where the balance of the House is going to be determined by the outcome. What's your reaction, having served on that committee?
5: I just think that the House Committee on Ethics is just an amazing group of people, and they do a phenomenal work. As you know, it's the only committee in the House, regardless of who's in the majority, it's 5-5. And they have to work together. You cannot make a decision if it's a tie vote. So somebody has to see and agree that, hey, this is a major problem. And so I've always been impressed with the Ethics Committee. The leadership usually puts their best people on there to make sure that they're taking care of business. So I think it's commendable that they're not just saying, hey, we're going to ignore this, get past this election cycle, and then we'll deal with it. That's the way they should operate.
7: Has it always been that way, even when the Democratic majority, or the Democrats held the majority in Congress?
5: I served, as you indicated, my first term was under a Democratic majority, and then we took the majority in my second term. I don't know that there was a lot of a difference between those two. Yeah, there were some things that you could see sometimes on the Democratic side, maybe it looked a little more partisan to me than it should have. But all in all, they were able to work together during those times. So this is the way it should be, regardless of who is being investigated. And I think it gives the voters an opportunity to make decisions in a timely fashion as well. So I commend them for doing this work now.
7: You have a fellow Mississippian who chairs that committee, Michael Guest. What are the biggest challenges that the Ethics Committee faces when investigating sitting members of Congress and then making, as I mentioned, only 28 members have ever been censured in the history of the Congress? That's a pretty significant recommendation coming from that committee, is it not?
5: That's right. And Chairman Guest does an incredible job. I'm thankful that he's from Mississippi. He actually holds the seat that I held for 10 years. And so they do a really good job. And I also want to say this. The staff at the Ethics Committee is as good as any place that you're going to find. Their professional staff does a remarkable job. The counsel, the investigators. They do look at things. So the biggest challenge, I think, is this, is you want to understand that there are things that do need to be kept private until there's a resolution, because it will be used to destroy somebody's political career. So you want to be fair on that. You want to work through the process and then make your announcements there. But other than saying, hey, this is what's going on right now, you really shouldn't give details. It's not fair. And it does take a while to get to the bottom of things.
7: Are ethics issues becoming more of an issue as we see Congress becoming more partisan?

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12: Welcome back to This Week on Capitol Hill. I'm Tony Perkins. Well, on Wednesday, the Israeli military conducted strikes into southern Lebanon after the terrorist group Hezbollah violated the existing ceasefire agreement, killing two Israeli soldiers. This comes as Israel's Prime Minister Benjamin Netanyahu has expressed skepticism over the Board of Peace plan to disarm Hamas in Gaza and has continued airstrikes against the terrorist group there. Joining us now from Jerusalem to discuss this is CBN News Middle East Bureau Chief Chris Mitchell. Chris, welcome back to This Week on Capitol Hill.
13: Tony, great to be back with you.
12: Before we jump into what's happening there in Israel, in Gaza, and then in Lebanon, which is really kind of escaping most of the news coverage, developments at the end of this week.

0: raising a lot of eyebrows. The Mecca Joint Defense Agreement between Pakistan, Saudi Arabia, and Turkey. How are folks in Israel responding to that?
1: Well, no official reaction that I know of by the government, but I think a lot of people here are concerned about what's happening right now. Some people are calling this the Islamic NATO with this defense pact, where one nation would have to come to the defense of another. And you have two out of those three countries, Turkey and Pakistan, that are quite hostile to Israel. Saudi Arabia has a sort of a different relationship with the Jewish state, but with the this is shifting the geopolitics of the Middle East. So it has major implications for Israel. There's also, I read a report earlier today, Tony, that maybe Egypt will join this defense pact. So that's a huge impact, and understanding, too, that Turkey is a NATO member. So how does NATO, how does Turkey manage and balance its commitment to NATO as well as to these major Islamic countries? Pakistan, by the way, the only Islamic country that has a nuclear weapon, and Turkey has the second largest army in NATO. And also, you know, there are seemingly biblical implications to what all this is shifting here in the region.
0: I mean, this appears to be filling the vacuum created by the demise of Iran, with Turkey, I think, moving to be the leader of that movement to fill that void.
1: That's exactly what President Erdogan wants to do. He considers himself maybe the Sunni leader of the Islamic world, and he also has ambitions to resurrect the Ottoman Empire, this neo-Ottoman idea of having influence in the region that the Ottoman Empire once did for 400 years in this region. So it really is something that he has been working on to impose himself or assert himself as the Islamic Sunni leader of the Islamic world.
0: So Chris, going forward, how could that shift the balance of power there in the Middle East as the demise of Iran continues with the rise of this this joint defense agreement between these Islamic states?
1: Well, I think a lot of people were seeing months ago, you know, with the demise of Iran, that the major adversary for Israel was going to be Turkey. And because of the rhetoric coming out of Ankara, for example, the foreign minister once said that Israel is a burden to humanity. And the rhetoric by Recep Erdogan, who's calling Netanyahu a Hitler. So it really does shift the balance and the focus seemingly to be back on Turkey. Syria seems to be more of a satellite right now for Turkey as well. So Syria is right on the border of Israel, and really it makes, I'm sure, a lot of people concerned about this NATO member now entering into this defense pact.
0: Could this weaken America's influence in the Middle East?
1: It remains to be seen. We'll see exactly what's going on with the relationship. But you would think that Turkey is really shifting its attention here to the region, and less with as an alliance with the U.S.
0: All right, Chris, let's talk about what's happening there with Israel and Lebanon, and Israel and Hamas down in Gaza. It appears, with the attention focused on the Strait of Hormuz in the U.S., in Iran, that Israel is still taking care of business when it comes to the terrorist group Hezbollah and Hamas.
1: Exactly. On two fronts right now. We have in southern Lebanon predominantly, and then in the Gaza Strip, we see that Israel is trying to make sure that, first of all, Hamas would be disarmed under this new border peace plan. There are concerns here in Jerusalem by Prime Minister Netanyahu that it doesn't go far enough, and that doesn't verify that Hamas will be disarmed before the IDF is required to pull out of some of Gaza. And on the northern border, you know, we have right now, there's talks going on in Rome between the U.S., Israel, and Lebanon. But the concern is that, again, that Israel would be required to pull out of some of these so-called pilot zones that they're setting up right now, that where Israel would pull out, the Lebanese army would go in and then verify that Hezbollah has either withdrawn or been able to make sure that Hezbollah is not going to re-enter. In the last couple of weeks, Tony, they've seen that Hezbollah has set up within civilian areas in southern Lebanon and different parts of Lebanon, massive weapons caches, tunnel systems that were just extraordinary, all buried and wedded into the civilian areas in southern Lebanon. And Israel is systematically dismantling and destroying those.
0: Chris, the reports I'm seeing also indicate that Israel is expanding its footprint there in southern Lebanon for, really, it looks like, a longer-term security zone there.
1: Very much so. And what they want to do is make sure that Hezbollah doesn't rearm, reconstitute itself to be a threat to the people on the northern border. So, yes, they want to stay there as long as they need to make sure that Hezbollah no longer will be a threat to not only northern Israel, but all of Israel as well. And so this is something that, so on both fronts, you have Israel trying to make sure that the enemies financed and supported by Iran will no longer be a threat to the Jewish state.
0: Yeah, Chris, my take is Israel's actually being able to do a lot more when the attention is not focused on them, but focused on Iran and the U.S. 30 seconds.
1: Very much so. I mean, everybody's focused on the Strait of Hormuz, whether or not the U.S. under President Trump's command is going to hit Iran harder than maybe at any time since World War II. So right now, the focus, at least here in Israel, and no longer getting ballistic missiles from Iran, is to make sure that Hamas and Hezbollah are no longer a threat to the people of Israel.
0: Chris Mitchell, thanks so much for joining us from Jerusalem. Always great to get your perspective on things. All right, folks, a few final thoughts when we return, so don't go away.
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0: Welcome back to This Week on Capitol Hill. Over the last 50 years, trust in the federal government has declined dramatically. About 77% of Americans once said they trusted the government. Today, that number has fallen to roughly 17 to 18%. Events this week on Capitol Hill provided fresh examples of why trust in the federal government has eroded. In the Senate Homeland Security Committee, the alleged architect of America's draconian COVID-19 policies, Anthony Fauci, invoked his Fifth Amendment right against self-incrimination more than 100 times. He refused to answer questions about suppressing the origins of COVID-19, as well as funding for gain-of-function research and pandemic policies that closed businesses, schools, and churches while mandating vaccines. Fauci invoked the Fifth Amendment, even though former President Joe Biden granted him a preemptive pardon, a fact that raises questions of its own. Over on the House side, even though members were out of session, the House Ethics Committee was busy reviewing allegations involving members ranging from inappropriate conduct with female staffers and domestic abuse to illegal drug use and campaign finance violations. One member even abandoned his reelection campaign as he faces a rare bipartisan censure vote. Since 1789, only 28 members of the House have been censured. But the erosion of trust is not confined to Washington. Government is only one of many institutions Americans increasingly doubt. The media and big business are swimming at the bottom of public confidence after tying themselves to DEI initiatives and radical transgender ideology. While not as low, trust in religious institutions has also declined by nearly half. The problem extends beyond institutions. Social trust, our willingness to trust one another, which is essential for a healthy and cohesive society, has also steadily declined. In his book, Coming Apart, Charles Murray identified several contributing factors, including declining church participation, fewer civic organizations, less neighborhood involvement, reduced volunteerism, and the collapse of marriage and stable families. Those trends help explain what has happened, but they also point to a deeper question. What has changed in the human heart to lead to this? Perhaps we've become less trusting and less trustworthy, not merely because our institutions have failed us, but because our trust itself has become misplaced. The psalmist wrote in Psalm 118, "It is better to trust in the Lord than to put confidence in man. It is better to trust in the Lord than to put confidence in princes." When we expect government, leaders, institutions, and even ourselves to provide the security, hope, and certainty that only God can give, disappointment is inevitable. Misplaced trust eventually produces broken trust. Laws can restrain evil, but only transformed hearts produce trustworthy people. Some of you may remember the old Texaco slogan, "You can trust your car to the man who wears the star." Well, here's something worth thinking about. Our ability to be trusted and to trust others comes from trusting the one who made the stars. Perhaps America's greatest need today isn't simply more trustworthy leaders. It is a people who once again place their trust in the one who is always trustworthy. When we trust God first, we become the kind of people that
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16: With SRN News, I'm Bob Agnew in Washington. After Dr. Anthony Fauci invoked the Fifth Amendment 111 times this week rather than answer senators' questions, the Senate Committee on Homeland Security voted 8-5 to hold Fauci in contempt of Congress. On the Salem News program this week on Capitol Hill with Tony Perkins, Florida Senator Rick Scott says he thinks Fauci's giant ego, in his words, was the reason he refused to answer any questions.
17: I think it starts right there because I think he has such contempt for us because he's Anthony Fauci. I mean, he knows Jake Tapper. He knows Dana Bash. He knows all these celebrities. Like, how could we, mere mortals, ask the emperor a question? I mean, he's above it. He's Anthony Fauci.
16: Senator Scott's full interview and more criticism of Fauci will be heard when This Week on Capitol Hill is broadcast beginning at 10 a.m. Eastern Time today on the Salem News Channel. The Senate has confirmed Todd Blanche as the next Attorney General of the United States. The paper-thin 50-49 vote came early this morning. Blanche had already been leading the department in an acting capacity. A new FBI report is clarifying the facts when it comes to active shooter incidents. Willie Nelson has more details.
18: The FBI recorded 34 active shooter incidents in 2025, most of them in commercial areas. Handguns were the most common weapon used. Notably, civilians intervened in more than 1 in 5 of the attacks and stopped the shooter in 7 cases. The report found that many of those successful interventions happened outside gun-free zones, which the FBI noted can delay an armed response. Willie Nelson, The White House.
16: Republican Senator Dave McCormick of Pennsylvania says the Democrat Party is adopting a dangerous socialist ideology.
19: This is not the extreme of the Democratic Party. This has become the mainstream of the Democratic Party. It is anti-law enforcement. It's anti-military. It's anti-business. It's anti-Semitic. And it's anti-America.
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22: 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I am your host, Steve Summers. Before we jump in today, let me take a step back, because I remember this conversation like it was yesterday. I was talking to Dr. Neil Levin just a few years ago, and I asked him, I said, Dr. Levin, if you were stuck on a desert island, what key nutrients would you take? Because, you know, it's confusing for us. There are so many vitamins out there. What is the most important one? If you're like me, I don't want to take 10 to 20 pills a day. I just don't. So anyway, Dr. Levin said, Steve, we're working on this. A few years went by, and folks, here we are today. And on the show to talk with us about that, Dr. Neil Levin is here. He's a chiropractor, nutritionist, and high-level advisor to Purity Products. Dr. Levin, I remember that conversation. I do. Welcome back to the show.
23: You know, that's funny. I remember that conversation as well, and you weren't the only one who had asked me that. I've had so many patients over the years ask me just about that. Doc, you know, if you were stuck on a desert island and you could only have one thing, what would it be? Or, Doc, I don't want to take... I'm giving them 5 or 6 formulas. Doc, I just want one thing. And this super pill is the answer to that question. I brought that question back to Purity Products and I said, look, this is getting unruly. I mean, I'm giving my patients a multi. I'm giving them fish oil and krill oil. If they're over 45, they need the CoQ10. Mm-hmm. All the multis are underpowered in terms of vitamin D. So I'm giving them vitamin D. The B12s and all these multis are wrong. Folks over 50, 60 can't absorb it. I'm giving them a B12.
22: Right.
23: And it was getting, they're walking out of here with a bag of pills and they're rolling their eyes at me. So I said to Purity, I'm like, guys, we got to come up with one super formula is what I called it. And they came back. It took them about a year to do it.
22: Wow.
23: And they came back with the super pill. And this is the answer. This is your krill oil. It's your fish oil. It's your CoQ10. This has got as much lutein, Steve, as an eye formula, a full 10 milligrams of a very high-end lutein. It's got the astaxanthin for the eyes. Wow. See, there's 2,000 international units of vitamin D. This has got the right B12 for folks in their 50s, 60s, 70s to give them that energy that they want. This is the answer. If you're only going to take one thing, hands down, the super pill is it.
22: Well, I remember the conversation very well. And to be fair, it had to have been one of those ding light bulb moments, right? I mean, this is actually huge because there is no other multivitamin on the market, at least I know of, that does this.
23: Yeah. There is none. And, you know, it's like, what do you need to take? Let's check the boxes. What do people sure. have to take? You have to take an omega-3, whether it's fish oil or krill oil.
1: Check.
23: I like both because yep. that's just critical for brain health and heart health, visual health. It makes your skin look great. It makes all the cells of the body work effectively. According to a recent study, 98% of us are low in omega-3s, you wow. must take an omega-3. That's right. in here. You have to take vitamin D. Where sure. if you're above Atlanta, let's say, you have to take vitamin D because for the whole winter, you're not making any. And then if you slather on the sunscreen in the summer, you're still not making any. And vitamin D is critical for everything. It signals to a tenth of the human genome. It's important for muscle health, eye health, immune health, brain health, happy mood. You want to feel good. It's your vitamin D. You got to get that in there. The average Multi-Steve is going to give you 400 international units. That's wow. a joke. The Super Pill has a full 2,000 international units
1: That's huge.
23: Of vitamin D.
1: That's huge.
23: A meaningful dose.
1: Yeah.
23: And the list goes on and on. It's 100 milligrams of CoQ10. It's the right B12. So what I hear from my patients, that let's say they come in on a Monday and they're, you know, have some neck pain or back pain. I want to see them again later in the week. They come in and they're like, wow, doc, this makes a difference. This isn't like a regular multi where you take it and you hope it's going to work.
1: Right.
23: This is like, wow, I feel better. Once people start on the Super Pill, this is just something they get over and over and over.
1: Well, the way I view this, this is kind of a next generation new frontier of supplementation. It's where one simple pill that you have in your elite multi that you're talking about, an elite omega-3, you said, with krill oil and fish oil, and then you augment that with the cellular energizers like coenzyme Q10, talked about astaxanthin and lutein for the eyes and skin, and even ginkgo, which I don't think you mentioned, for brain health. Now, that is a great idea right there, because we get a little bit older, things slow down. Ginkgo is great for brain health. I mean, does this all surprise you that it's never been done before?
23: You know, I've always been surprised that it hasn't been done before, but, you know, I don't get involved in the intrinsics, but mm-hmm. when I talk to Jan over there at Purity, Jason over there, you know, this took them over a year to put together, because to get everything stabilized, because with the fish oil and the krill oil and then the multi, to make everything work just right wasn't easy. But then the benefits are so great. Let's go to this recent study. This
1: okay.
23: is a recent, large, randomized study. This is on multivitamins.
1: This would be interesting. Let me tell you something.
23: The multivitamin they used isn't half the multi we're talking about right now. So this is a randomized, double-blind, placebo-controlled study
1: okay.
23: performed by researcher Steve from Wake Forest University School of Medicine in collaboration with Brigham and Women's Hospital in Boston. That's an affiliate of Harvard. So very high-end study. 2,262 older men and women, average age 72. This was published in September 2022, so very recent.
1: Yeah.
23: What the researchers found was nothing less than shocking. They did this study over 3 years. They gave them cognitive tests at baseline. So that's thinking tests. How is this person thinking? Okay. Everybody was normal cognitively when the test began.
1: Mm-hmm.
23: Now, 3 years later, they redid the cognitive test. Some were on placebo, of course. Some were on the multi. The multivitamin slowed cognitive decline, Steve, by 60%.
1: No way.
23: You would have thought this would have been trumpeted from the hilltops, but you know what? The media, they love to come out and pan
1: oh, yeah.
23: vitamins. So when God forbid a study comes out that doesn't show the vitamin did an amazing mm-hmm. job, that's big headlines.
1: Yeah.
23: But this,
1: 60.
23: This is major, and it's from Harvard. It's from Wake Forest, Brigham Young Hospital. It cut down cognitive decline by 60%. So that's just outstanding.
1: That's
23: Let me
1: amazing.
23: Tell you something. The multi we're talking about here, the Super Pill, is
1: yep.
23: order of magnitudes better. You know, just the nutrients are better. So you asked me about ginkgo before.
1: Yes.
23: So when you combine a multi with ginkgo biloba, which has wonderful support for the brain, along with krill oil and fish oil, incredible support for the brain, B vitamins, so important for the brain. And then you add our elite lutein, which has tons of brain benefits, along with skin benefits and eye benefits. This becomes just an outstanding brain formula, on top of it being great for the heart and energy. The first thing people are going to notice is energy. But this is going to work. This is protecting your brain. We all want to age gracefully. The Super Pill is going to help you do just that.
1: You mentioned something a while ago, why it took a year to develop this. Purity Products has been around for 25 plus years now, so they don't do anything halfway. I mean,
23: no.
1: You put the components together, and you want to make sure that it works. And when it does, you want to tell people about it, just like the super pill. It can deliver a multiple mode of action that goes way beyond just a basic multivitamin. And it boils down to what you like to call a difference maker in nutritional technologies. If you can, explain the savings here and why this is so advanced. Because I know savings is so important for so many people out there.
23: Wow, that is like such a great point. Because, you know, people used to complain about the sheer amount of stuff I would give them, right? They were also rolling their eyes at my receptionist when she gives them the number for the cost of it. Because if you're talking about, if you go out and buy a very top quality multivitamin, and then you're going to get some krill oil and some fish oil, and you're going to get CoQ10, and the top selling CoQ10 brand is 100 milligrams. We have 100 milligrams right here. Mm-hmm. You're going to get an eye formula with 10 milligrams of a very good lutein, and you're going to get a vitamin D formula and maybe a high-end B12.
1: Yeah.
23: I don't see you doing it for less than $200. And you know the fact that since you're bringing up money, the fact that Purity is letting folks try a full 1 month supply of this for $9.95, I mean, that is really – you know why they do it, Steve?
1: Why?
23: Because – they want people to try it. They know this is a superior product. Once people see, wow, this is really a lot better than what I was taking, they're going to want to continue.
1: You know, I think this is a good time to clarify how Purity can claim things like better joint comfort in just 7 days with the Purity Super Pill. Because, hey, let's be honest here. I mean, you can't get this benefit from a regular multi out there. It just doesn't exist. Characterize why adding the omega-3s to Purity Super Pill really leverages the science of these omega-3s from krill to reduce joint pain from exercise and activity in just 7 days.
23: This is a great study. This is double-blind, placebo-controlled out of the Journal of the American College of Nutrition. And Steve, this was done on only 300 milligrams of krill oil. It was a high-end krill oil, but it's 300 milligrams. Mm-hmm. We use 500 milligrams of krill oil, and we use something called Phospho Boost krill oil. So what have they done here? They've taken out more of the sea salts, mm-hmm. and by doing that, they concentrate up the omega-3s and the phospholipids. And this is a really, really good krill oil. So you're going to get this benefit and then some. So in this study, in just 7 days, the folks that had knee discomfort, and I think these folks, if I remember correctly, were in their 50s. In just 7 days, Steve, they were 28% more comfortable.
1: Wow.
23: And they didn't do anything different. They weren't exercising or using PT or taking NSAIDs. They added krill oil.
1: Right.
23: In 30 days, they were 38% more comfortable. Now, researchers didn't stop there. They checked their joint flexibility, their joint functionality, all improved. On top of that, they measured something called C-reactive protein, which is a marker of inflammation, and we want to see that go down. And in this study, the folks on krill oil, C-reactive protein moved nicely in the right direction, showing that not only were people more comfortable, more functional, but their blood levels of this substance, C-reactive protein, were improved. So all around, tremendous benefit. This happened in 7 days. So I can say unequivocally that if you have joint discomfort, especially knee joint discomfort, because mm-hmm. that's what this study was on, just krill oil seems to work just wonderful for making people more comfortable. So if you get this Purity Super Pill and you have the common aches and pains that come along with aging or overuse or being a weekend warrior, once you start to use this for about 7 days, you should feel more comfortable.
1: Well, this is a win-win because if you take something and it's going to make you feel better, going to make your joints feel better, you're going to want to exercise and have more activity on top of that. So
23: that's universal. Yeah, yeah. When I'm a chiropractor, so I see that all the time. They come in here, they're complaining, I can't exercise, I can't play golf, I can't play tennis, hiking's not comfortable anymore, I can't play with the grandkids, everything hurts. And I start adjusting them, and once they feel better, they get back to doing the things they want to do. So yes, any therapy, any intervention that's going to help folks feel more comfortable tends to make them happier. And when you're happier and you're more comfortable, what do? You want to get back to your life, whether it's tennis or golf or hiking or playing with the grandkids or shopping or just doing more things.
1: And I think, Dr. Levin, this is a perfect time to remind our listeners about the great news here in this special offer. 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I'll give out that number here in just a couple of minutes. Let's bring Dr. Neil Levin back online here with us. And as you're talking, I'm sitting here hearing this cash register going off. If I was to go out and swallow all 15 to 20 vitamin pills a day with somewhere between $200 and $300 a month, you've gone through this whole litany of things. But one of the things that you haven't mentioned just yet, you've checked off literally all of the boxes here, but you insisted that Purity include 100 milligrams of coenzyme Q10 in this formula. Now, that's for energy, right?
23: Yeah. Now, if you go to the average, I don't know, big box store, club store, the best-selling CoQ10 has 100 milligrams of CoQ10. That's a good amount of CoQ10. Mm-hmm. So we have 100 milligrams of CoQ10. Now, why is CoQ10 important anyway? 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
1: Okay.
23: When you eat some food, whether it's fat, carbohydrates, protein, the body takes those, it absorbs them, it brings them to the cells. Once in the cells, it gets into the mitochondria, and those are your little blast furnaces. That's where you turn food into cellular energy. Well, one of the linchpins to turn food into cellular energy is CoQ10. Mm-hmm. You need lots of CoQ10 to effectively make your food into cellular energy. Now, when you were 20, Steve, you made oodles of CoQ10. By the time you're 70, that number is cut in half. So when you look at a 70-year-old, they're not really moving like a 20-year-old, right? So but the question becomes, can you by orally ingesting CoQ10 in supplement form, bump your levels back up? And the answer is yes. But CoQ10, it's absorbable, but when you take it with krill oil, it goes up. So by maybe 4 or 5 times better absorbed.
1: Nice.
23: And that's what we have it. We have in this krill oil, fish oil matrix. Now, one other point in CoQ10, for those out there listening that take a statin drug. And, you know, a ton of folks over 50 are on statins. They're one of the best-selling drugs out there. And we're not going to pass judgment on statins here. But the point is, if you're using a statin to lower your cholesterol because your doctor told you to, one of the side effects of statins is myalgias, is muscle pain, is discomfort. I see this all the time as a chiropractor. Mm-hmm. Folks come in and they tell me about that. It's widely held belief is that one of the reasons people get these myalgias, these muscle aches and pains from statins, is because it lowers your CoQ10 even more. So if you're taking a statin, it's going to lower your CoQ10. So if you're on statins, you absolutely want a multi that has CoQ10. You want to get that CoQ10 in there. The point is, isn't it nice to know when you're taking the super pill, this also becomes your CoQ10 formula in a very absorbable omega-3 matrix.
1: Exactly. And I'm so glad you addressed that, because the energy factor in this is so vitally important. If you just join us, we're talking to Dr. Neil Levin with Purity Products. You know, one of the many ingredients in here that is a clinically validated nutrient is called lutein. So, I mean, when you consider how much is in the Purity Super Pill multivitamin, Dr. Levin, Purity Super Pill, I would say, at what, 40 times more here? Is that right? That's a big deal.
23: It's funny that you say that, because I was just looking at the supplement facts panel on the leading multi just now when you started asking me this question, and they have a quarter of 1 milligram. Wow. We have 10 milligrams. 10. So yes, that's 40 times. That's the difference.
1: Huge.
23: So we have 40 times more lutein, and it's a very special lutein. It's called LuteMax 2020. Lots and lots of studies. Yes, it comes from marigold flowers. Mm-hmm. Yes, it's clinically tested. It's a top lutein in terms of research. And the research is plain. The benefits are for vision are amazing. So LuteMax 2020 improves contrast sensitivity. It improves glare threshold. So if you're driving at night and you know that glare that they can hit you in the eyes, that bothersome glare,
1: oh, yeah.
23: This protects the eyes. It protects the eyes from blue light. Blue light is a very big problem. Like if you're looking at your computer, like I am right now, it's shining blue light in your eyes. Your cell phone, when you're outside, you get a lot of blue. You've heard of blue blockers.
1: Yes.
23: Those sunglasses, one of the things they do is block blue light. Too much blue light puts the kibosh on your sleep. So you're watching some TV, or you're playing on your computer, or your worst case scenario, you're bringing your cell phone to bed with you and looking at that. That's going to trash your melatonin and make it hard to sleep.
1: Yep.
23: Well, if you have enough lutein, it's almost like an internal blue blocker. It's protecting you from blue light. You take lutein and it helps makes your skin look beautiful. So yeah, this formula is just amazing. It's just three pills. They're soft gels, so they slide right down, easy to swallow, and you're getting a month supply from Purity for $9.95.
1: Dr. Neil Levin, let's have some fun here. I want to go to the mailbag. 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We're going to do it in rapid-fire question format, so it's going to be super quick. The FAQs, so to speak. 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Is the super pill easy to take?
23: 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They slide down easy. No one's going to have trouble with these.
1: Does the super pill have enough vitamin D? My doc said I need more.
23: 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We put a full 2,000 international units of a very absorbable vitamin D right in here, vitamin D3. This is your vitamin D formula.
1: Can the super pill help promote my brain function?
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1: All right, here's a good one. 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
1: All right. I have issues with my knees and my joints. Can the super pill help that?
23: In 7 days, Steve, we went over it a little while ago, American College of Clinical Nutrition. In just 7 days, the folks with knee joint discomfort were 28% more comfortable. In 30 days, they were 38% more comfortable. So yeah, knees, I found in my practice, this is the kind of formula that just pretty much is very joint friendly.
1: All right. Considering what we know about Purity Super Pill here, do you have any testimonials that you can share?
23: Oh, yeah. This guy's got a fun name, Bebop from Lehigh Valley, Pennsylvania. He's in the age 55 to 64 bracket, rates at 5 stars. He says, best multi. I'm so happy switching to the Purity Super Pill.
1: Wow.
23: Good mix of vitamins, krill and fish oil and CoQ10. Easy to take. I feel better after just a couple of weeks.
1: Give me another one.
23: Here's one, nicknamed April from Mesa, Arizona. She says, amazing. I'm 65 years old. I feel like I'm in my 30s. People say I look like I'm in my 40s. The super pill makes me feel amazing. I love all the Purity products.
1: All right, one more.
23: Here. Sean yeah. T. He says, so much in one pill. Excellent quality. It's easier to take just one pill instead of several. Definitely a plus. I don't have time to count out pills every day, every week. Take one of these and you're good to go. I could tell an immediate difference while on this product. More energy, less health issues. Highly recommend. I have a few more here, but we can leave it there. because I can tell you firsthand, my patients love this product. This is vitamin taking made easy. 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Amazing value, easy to take, very, very high end. So yeah, this is one of those, once people start on this, they want to continue. This is a great nutrient. And again, for $9.95, absolutely give this a try.
1: Dr. Neil Lemon, we've run out of time. I better go and give out that number.
23: Time always flies by, Steve. Thanks for having me.
1: All right, I've got some great news. 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

Welcome to today's edition of Time in the Vineyard with pastor teacher Jeff Toring. Today's broadcast is being brought to you from the pulpit of Liberty Valley Church, Northfield, Ohio.

Romans chapter 9, we'll begin reading in verse 25. As he saith also in Osi, I will call them my people, which were not my people, and her beloved, which was not beloved. And it shall come to pass that in the place where it was said unto them, ye are not my people, there shall they be called the children of the living God. Isaiah also crieth concerning Israel, though the number of the children of Israel be as the sand of the sea, a remnant shall be saved. For he will finish the work, cut it short in righteousness, because a short work will the Lord make upon the earth. And, as Isaiah said before, except the Lord of Sabaoth had left us the seed, we had been as Sodom and been made like unto Gomorrah. What shall we say then? That the Gentiles, which follow not after righteousness, have attained to righteousness, even the righteousness which is of faith? But Israel, which followed after the law of righteousness, has not attained to the law of righteousness. Wherefore? Because they sought it not by faith, but as it were by works of the law. For they stumbled at the stumbling stone, as it is written, Behold, I lay in Zion a stumbling stone and rock of offense, and whosoever believeth on him shall not be ashamed. Last week we dealt with something that some would consider controversial, although it's not, while Paul was explaining the recently revealed mystery that the Jews nationally somehow would be set aside for the master's use and the Gentiles would come in. But he wasn't so much referring to the fact of the mystery being revealed that the Gentiles would be the center of attention, at least the center of the work. It was how the Jews nationally were lo ami. He quotes from Hosea and how one of the children were named lo ami, meaning not my people. We learned last week that Paul was explaining in the Old Testament that he was referring to the time of consumption, time of the end, when the people who are considered lo ami, not my people, would be restored to my people. And he goes through that here in the verses. And how Israel nationally will get so bad that they will trust in Satan himself. They will trust in a peace treaty, a covenant signed with the devil, the Antichrist, the political leader, how they could be so deranged spiritually that they would do that. Lo ami, not my people, but restored. So he says in 26, it shall come to pass, then in the place where it was said unto them, you are not my people, referring to the nation of Israel, there shall they be called the children of the living God. He's referring to the restoration there. And during the restoration, it'll be during the 7-year trib. So in verse 28, he will finish the work and cut it short in righteousness. It'll be 7 years long. It'll be gradually, then suddenly. In fact, the last 3.5 will be an explosion, the apocalypse. So the Lord will cut it short, because a short work will the Lord make upon the earth. And thankfully, it will be shortened, at least appear that way. Verse 29, because Isaiah said before, except the Lord of Sabaoth had left us a seed, we had been as Sodom and been like unto Gomorrah. And then in verses 30 through 32, Paul gives, I don't know if it's so much rhetoric, but it's definitely a question. Have the wheels fallen off? I mean, what shall we say then, that the Gentiles, which followed not after righteousness, have attained to righteousness, even the righteousness of faith? But Israel, which followed after the law of righteousness, the Mosaic law from all these times, hath not attained to the law of righteousness? Wherefore?
He says, because they sought it not by faith, but as it were by works of the law. So he asked these questions about, did the wheels just fall off? I mean, what happened with Israel? What happened with the apple of his eye? What happened of the glory days of David and Solomon and Moses and Abraham and all the patriarchs and everything that we read of the heroics of Hebrews 11? Did the wheels just come flying off? There's two answers to that question. One of them is here in the passage, but there's another one. If you just turn the page, the first answer is found in chapter 11, verse 7. He does the same rhetorical question, or at least for rhetoric. Romans 11, 7. What then? Israel hath not obtained that which she seeketh for, but the election has obtained it, and the rest were blinded? Then he explains this. According as it is written, God has given them the spirit of slumber, eyes that they should not see, and ears that they should not hear unto this day. They were purposefully, by God, given them lo ami, not my people. Now, there's a verse in the New Testament that says there's neither Jew nor Greek, Jew or Gentile. That's true. But how do then you account for the fact if there's neither Jew nor Gentile and everybody is just on an equal playing field? Is it equal to read that God has given them the spirit of slumber, eyes that they should not see and ears that they should not hear unto this day? How is that fair? Did God say to you or to me, hey, you know what, by the way, I have purposefully given you eyes that you can't see or ears that you can't hear the truth, can't understand it. How do we reconcile that? He accomplishes this and he says that actually this plan was written of old. That's the first, what happened? Did the wheels just fall off? And Israel just doesn't get it? No, actually, God did it to them. He purposefully gave them eyes that they cannot see. And he says, unto this day. The second answer to that question that Paul is giving to us, he gives this to us in an Isaiah quote. Verse 33, again, as it is written, it's part of the plan. Romans 9:33, as it is written, again, part of the plan. Behold, I lay in Zion a stumbling stone. Now, to us, that means not a lot, but to the people of the Middle East, especially in that day, everybody knows what that means. That's horrible. That's bruising your heel as you're walking with sandals through the desert and you come across a stumbling stone. That means a lot that happens. Your foot, your arch of your foot, your toe, your heel become so badly bruised that you can barely walk. You've stumbled over the stumbling stone. Not only that, you know, a lot of times when you do something over a stumbling stone, it's embarrassing. It is incredibly embarrassing. And if you do something like this around the Carpenter family, they will laugh and laugh and laugh at you. Clap their hands and look at you. Watch out for that stone.

This the jaw-dropping marvel. God says, I purposefully laid a trip hazard in their way. I lay in Zion a stumbling stone and rock of offense, and whosoever believeth on him shall not be ashamed. This embarrassment? This is your king? Let's go over to Isaiah 28 and find out what Paul is on about then with the stone of stumbling. Isaiah 28 in verse 13. But the word of the Lord was unto them precept upon precept, line upon line, line upon line, here a little and there a little, that they might go and fall backward and be broken and snared and taken. Precept upon precept is what I've been teaching for at least 20 years. That's how you learn the word of God. Precept upon precept, here a little, there a little. That is not the case anymore. It doesn't work anymore. That's not how you build a big church. Listen to what the simple man says regarding this, J. Vernon McGee. Sections like this have caused some expositors of the past to call Isaiah the prophet of just commonplace. Teaching is slow, patient, and continuous work. This is the way that even spiritual truth is imparted. God does not impart in the flash to a lazy, lethargic soul. As the people lapse into apostasy in any age, it becomes increasingly difficult to impart spiritual truth. In the last days will be perilous times, and they will not endure sound doctrine. They will not. That's a fact. They will not endure sound doctrine. He goes on to say, to be brutally frank, they are ignorant of the word of God. Then they hear about a wonderful 2-week course that will give them the answers to all their problems. All we need to do is go to some conference. Let's all go to some family marriage conference and then everything will be fine. They will learn how to handle their marital problems, how to get along with their mother-in-law, how to guide their children aright, how to become model employees. My friend, let me say this to you very candidly. Neither a little course nor some great emotional experience will solve your problem. This was in 1985. Precept upon precept is long term, long haul. We must, as disciples, meaning disciplined believers, it's a long road. But they couldn't do it. Verse 14, wherefore hear the word of the Lord, you scornful men that rule this people, which is Jerusalem. Because you have said, we have made a covenant with death, and with hell are we at agreement. The treaty that Israel will make with the devil themselves, that's how bad it is to be religious without the word of God, without sound doctrine. A religiosity is actually worse than none. Jesus says, I would that you were either cold or hot rather than lukewarm. Lukewarm makes Jesus want to barf. That's what he said, actually vomit you out of my mouth. They are so bad. He's saying that they actually are relying on this covenant. We have made a covenant with death and with hell and are in agreement. When the overflowing scourge shall pass through, it shall come not upon us, for we have made lies our refuge, and under falsehood have we hid ourselves. And then he quotes what Paul is saying. Therefore, thus saith the Lord God, behold, I lay in Zion for a foundation, a stone, a tried stone, a precious cornerstone, a sure foundation. He that believeth shall not make haste. In other words, you won't rush to hide. You won't be embarrassed when you fall on it. You won't be, dissembled.
Not only did Jesus teach on

0: this subject. He himself as the stone, which he did. Paul, the apostle, in Romans 9, added precept to precept. He added upon Jesus' work in explaining what Isaiah wrote in 712 BC. Now that's important then. Not only did Paul do that, Peter added line upon line and precept upon precept. So if you go over to 1 Peter chapter 2, Peter actually writes a full commentary on the material. Actually, you have to back up into chapter 1 for the final because the chapter break is not in a good spot. Verse 23 says, being born again, not of corruptible seed. We do realize that most churches don't even teach being born again. I did a funeral, actually for Steve, guy that came here 5 years ago. He had something with his kidney. And at his funeral, somebody came up to me from a different church and they said, hey, I haven't heard about being born again at church ever. A solid Christian going to a large church of 4,000 or 5,000 people. Jesus says, you must be born again. Lest the man is born again, you cannot see the kingdom of God. My friend, if you're here today and you are not a born-again Christian, I don't care if you're a Baptist or a Catholic. If you're not a born-again Catholic or a born-again Baptist or a born-again Presbyterian, you're going to die and go to hell. Being born again, not of corruptible seed, but incorruptible by the word of God, which liveth and abideth forever. The word of God quickens us and makes sinners renewed. It's called being converted. For all flesh is as grass, and all the glory of man as the flowers of grass. The grass withereth, the flower falleth away, but the word of the Lord endureth forever. And this is the word which by the gospel is preached unto you. It's the word of God that is giving us doctrine that is our foundation. Wherefore, laying aside all malice and all guile and hypocrisies and envies and all evil speakings, which is a mouthful, as newborn babes, desire the sincere milk of the word that you may grow thereby. You have to have growth. It takes time. You have to suck on a bottle and then you have to eat out of the mashed up potatoes and peas out of the jar. You can't just have meat. It takes time. It's line upon line, precept upon precept. You must learn the Old Testament. All scripture. If so be ye have tasted that the Lord is gracious, to whom coming, here is the commentary, to whom coming as unto a living stone, disallowed, rejected, indeed of men, but chosen of God and precious. He's talking of Jesus. He is the cornerstone, the headstone, the chief stone. But he was rejected. He was disallowed. Actually, the word is disallocation. The builders did not allocate this particular stone. It was too much for them. But he is chosen of God and precious. You also. Who's the ye? Who is he talking to? You also, as lively stones, little Christs, that's what they used to call them, people of the way, or little Christs, or little stones, lively stones, are built up a spiritual house, a holy priesthood, to offer up spiritual sacrifices acceptable to God by Jesus Christ, our high priest. Now, we don't know a whole lot of priesthood. We don't know a whole lot of high priest. We don't know any of that because that's not New Testament. And the church is totally illiterate of the book of Leviticus and the high priesthood and the offerings and the burnt offering and the meal offering and all these things that he is talking about. Illiterate. But he's saying now to these people who do know, they know, his hearers know exactly what he's talking about. And you're going to find out why when you find out who they are. Wherefore, verse 6, also it is contained in the scripture, behold, I lay in Zion a chief cornerstone, elect and precious, and he that believeth on him shall not be confounded. He won't be ashamed. You won't have to make haste. You might be embarrassed, though. You know how many times people say about the gospel and Jesus, you Christians just have that for a crutch. You just can't make it through life on your own because you're so weak-minded, you need a crutch. So you have this false religion, and, you know, we've all heard that. It's like a reproach, that Jesus is a reproach. But if you believe on him, you won't be confounded. For unto you, therefore, which believe, he is precious. But unto them which be disobedient, the stone which the builders disallowed, the same is made the head of the corner. A stone of stumbling and a rock of offense, even to them which stumble at the word, being disobedient. Now look at this. Whereunto also they were appointed. This is the Lord's doing, and it is marvelous in our eyes. They were appointed, being disobedient, whereunto also they were appointed. How so? Because God declared them all the way back in Hosea, Lo Ami, you're not my people. And then he gave them the spirit of slumber, eyes that they cannot see, ears that they cannot hear, unto this day. They were appointed to that. It's part of his plan. So anybody that you hear out in the world who says, the Jews, the Jews, the Jews. I get it. Give them some space. Because God did it to them. Nationally. Now hear me. Any Jew can come to Christ in his own free will. This is the age of grace. Jew and Gentile can come to Christ and accept. I get it. But nobody ever said about America, hey, by the way, you're not going to be able to see because God is going to just make sure that you don't. Whereunto also they were appointed unto this day. But now, you are a chosen generation, a royal priesthood, a holy nation, a peculiar people, that you should show forth the praises of him who hath called you out of darkness into his marvelous light. Oh, and who might that be? Who is the ye? Who is that? Well, he tells you in verse 10. He uses the word Lo Ami, actually. Which in time past were not a people. Not my people, Lo Ami. But are now the people of God, which had not obtained mercy, but now have obtained mercy. Do you know who he's referring to, the ye? Are Jews. But wait a minute. The Jews are still Lo Ami unto this day. Aren't they? The national, I'm talking nationally again, I'm not talking about individual Jews. There are lots of Jews that believe. I'm talking about nationally. Nationally, they are still Lo Ami. They are still not my people. Their eyes are still blinded that they cannot see. Their ears are still stuffed that they cannot hear unto this day. Then what is he doing? What does he mean? In time past, you were not a people, but now the people of God. Because God has written the eternal word of God. And this passage of scripture primarily, now it applied to Jews in 60 AD. and it applies to us. We make applications to us. We are not Jews, but we can make application, for all scripture is good for doctrine, for reproof, for correction, that the man of God may be thoroughly furnished unto good works. All scripture. But if you have to, in your hermeneutical stance, you have to know who's the audience. Who is he writing to? He's writing to the Jew. And I would tell you that he's writing to the Jew during the time of the tribulation. The primary audience that he is writing to is the Jew during the trib when they are restored from Lo Ami. The people who were not a people all the way back to Hosea become again, they are restored to God's people during the tribulation. And they who were not a people are now a people.
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14: News this hour at Town Hall. I'm Bob Agnew in Washington. The Senate has confirmed Todd Blanch as the next Attorney General of the U.S. A 50-49 vote early today comes after a bruising confirmation battle. Vice President J.D. Vance out with a new book focusing on his faith, and he told the Salem Radio Network's Hugh Hewitt he's learned a lot about growing as a Christian over the years.
15: But you also, you have to work at it. And there's a way in which the practice of the faith forms you in the right way. There's a way in which, you know, participating in the sacraments and praying and actually going to confession and doing all these things, they slowly have this miraculous effect on a person. But for me, you know, when I was 19 years old, Hugh, I would think of a miracle as sort of, you know, God waves the magic wand and everything's different.
14: Van says that God works through imperfect people. Florida Senator Republican Rick Scott told the Salem Radio Network residents of New York City who were financially able to move away are coming to his state, Florida, to get away from the city's Democrat Socialist Mayor Zohran Mamdani.
16: The people that moved to Florida have moved because they moved away from crazy states. Like right now, if you think about it, if you have the money and you can, you're leaving Mamdani. I mean, this guy's crazy. Here's his latest. You know, in his grocery store, you're going to have an ID to go into his grocery store that's going to lose money and shut down eventually. But he's against any ID for voting because that would be racist.
14: And that is Florida Senator Republican Rick Scott. Meanwhile, some Democrats are crying foul over the use of a candidate's legal name in talking about the upcoming midterm election. More on that from correspondent Willie Nelson.
17: The National Republican Senatorial Committee used Michigan Democratic Senate nominee Abdulrahman Mohammed El-Sayed's full legal name in a recent statement. Bulwark writer Sam Stein labeled it subtle stuff, suggesting an Islamophobic attack. Conservatives noted it is simply the candidate's actual name and that the NRSC has used it before, calling the reaction another unforced error from the left. Willie Nelson, The White House.
14: More Town Hall.
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14: Democrat Senator Elizabeth Warren is being challenged over claims she's made about rising rents. Here's correspondent Ron Taylor.
19: Senator Warren has questioned why landlords can raise rents significantly, prompting backlash on social media where critics charge she lacks understanding of basic economics, supply and demand, and rising costs like taxes and utilities. They attribute high rents to government policies, such as restrictive zoning, open borders increasing demand, and Section 8 inflating prices, arguing that rent controls and similar measures drive out private landlords and lead to poorly maintained government housing. Ron Taylor reporting.
14: U.S. employers unexpectedly cut 23,000 jobs last month. The Labor Department issued its revised numbers yesterday, shaving 103,000 jobs off payrolls in May and June. According to the latest figures, the unemployment rate dipped to 4.1%. Breaking news and analysis, townhall.com. A controversial name change is angering about a million Californians who've spoken out against it. Here's correspondent Ken Lormont.
20: More than 1.3 million people in the Golden State signed petitions to place Proposition 39 on the November ballot. Supporters say the state's attorney general has rewritten the voter guide language, changing a description of voter ID and citizenship verification requirements in a wording that says citizens would be barred from voting without government-issued IDs. Critics call the move misleading and politically motivated. Ken Lorman reporting.
14: The two-time defending World Series champions are in a rare funk. The Los Angeles Dodgers lost their season-high seventh game in a row in a stunning collapse last night after the Arizona Diamondbacks rallied for a 4-3 win when rookie Ryan Waldix managed a great hit. You'll find more on these stories at townhall.com.

0: But you also, you have to work at it. And there's a way in which the practice of the faith forms you in the right way. There's a way in which, you know, participating in the sacraments and praying and actually going to confession and doing all these things, they slowly have this miraculous effect on a person. But for me, you know, when I was 19 years old, Hugh, I would think of a miracle as sort of, you know, God waves the magic wand and everything's different.
1: The people that moved to Florida have moved because they moved away from crazy states. Like right now, if you think about it, if you have the money and you can, you're leaving Mondami. I mean, this guy's crazy. Here's his latest. You know, on his grocery store, you're going to have an ID to go into his grocery store. That's going to lose money and shut down eventually. But he's against any ID for voting because that would be racist.
2: The National Republican Senatorial Committee used Michigan Democratic Senate nominee Abdulrahman Mohammed El-Sayed's full legal name in a recent statement. Bulwark writer Sam Stein labeled it subtle stuff, suggesting an Islamophobic attack. Conservatives noted it is simply the candidate's actual name and that the NRSC has used it before, calling the reaction another unforced error from the left. Willie Nelson, The White House.
3: More than 1.3 million people in the Golden State signed petitions to place Proposition 39 on the November ballot. Supporters say the state's attorney general has rewritten the voter guide language, changing a description of voter ID and citizenship verification requirements in a wording that says citizens would be barred from voting without government-issued IDs. Critics call the move misleading and politically motivated. Ken Lorman reporting.

0: With SRN News, I'm Bob Agnew in Washington. The Senate has confirmed Todd Blanche as the Attorney General of the United States. It was a close vote, paper thin and along party lines, 50-49 in the wee hours of the morning, and that came after a bruising confirmation battle. A new FBI report clarifying the facts on active shooter incidents. The FBI recording 34 active shooter cases in 2025, most of them in commercial areas. Handguns, the most common weapon of choice. Civilians intervened in more than one in five of those attacks. It actually stopped a shooter in seven cases. U.S. adults turning to artificial intelligence for financial guidance these days. It's not the most trusted source of advice, but people are still checking it out, according to a new Gallup survey conducted in partnership with the financial services firm Edward Jones. About one in five Americans who sought financial guidance in the past year used AI. This is SRN News.
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0: with SRN News. I'm Bob Agnew in Washington. The Department of Homeland Security is reporting record-setting deportations of illegal aliens by President Trump. We get more from correspondent Ken Norman.
1: A new report totals over 1.4 million forced removals, averaging about 4,200 per day, on pace, authorities say, for an all-time high. DHS says the operation included deportations of worst of the worst illegal alien gang members and other serious criminals, as ICE detentions reportedly hit a monthly high of 46,000 in June. The agency says ICE agents are not slowing down in its mission to arrest and remove illegal aliens. Ken Lorman.

0: you can say, well, I'm going to go to the government. Boy, they'll get it done. No, it's the last person you go to.
1: Vice President J.D. Vance told the Hugh Hewitt Show on the Salem Radio Network this week his brand-new book, Communion, focuses on his personal faith journey. Vance says God continues to work through imperfect people.
2: This idea that you could see something that really did make you question your faith, but didn't make you discard it. The idea that it was okay to question and have doubts and even be angry at God, that was a very powerful thing for me.
1: Stocks rose on Wall Street. Treasury yields fell after the government reported employers cut 23,000 jobs last month. This is SRN News. 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
3: An Economist YouGov poll finds 54% of Americans think it should be legal for two people of the same sex to be married. That's still a majority, but a lot smaller than the 69% recorded 4 years ago. Tony Perkins of the Family Research Council tells the Christian Post, quote, the promise of marriage equality was that it was about allowing same-sex couples to formalize their relationships. Americans were assured nothing else would change, but that's not what happened. Michael Harrington reporting.
1: Also at SRNnews.com, one of the Scouting America's biggest gatherings has eliminated dedicated spaces for LGBT youth as the organization faces pressure from the Pentagon to pull back its support for the gay agenda. The changes at last week's National Jamboree reflected shifts made by Scouting America since Defense Secretary Pete Hegseth drew attention to the group's woke policies. This is SRN News. Ghosts of the past slowly rising out of Europe's drought-stricken Danube River.
4: The water level has dropped so low that World War II German battleships are coming into view. The emerging ships belong to Nazi Germany's Black Sea Fleet. They were deliberately sunk in 1944 in a desperate attempt to slow the Soviet advance in the closing months of the war. Authorities are now struggling to keep traffic flowing on the Danube as the falling water levels create dangerous conditions for navigation. Rich Thomason reporting.
1: U.S. employers unexpectedly cut 23,000 jobs last month, and Labor Department revision shaved 103,000 jobs off of payrolls in May and June. The unemployment rate dipped to 4.1%. That was only because Americans left the job market. The July jobs numbers came out from the Labor Department on Friday. You'll find more on these stories at SRNnews.com.

0: stuff and the economic issues. So this is going to be a big thing. There's a bunch of parties in the middle of the political spectrum that are trying to get in, because I think they see in the polls about 12 seats equivalent of Israelis who say, we don't care, Bibi, not Bibi. We just want the ultra-Orthodox to start paying their fair share, quote-unquote, to borrow a leftist American line. And so that's going to be a very big issue. Netanyahu already is trying to distance himself from the Haredim, the ultra-Orthodox. He said in this week, he said in a closed meeting that somehow someone released that whoever doesn't go to the army needs to go to jail. This is the exact opposite of the law that he tried to pass 3 weeks ago, which said that ultra-Orthodox who don't go to the army will not go to jail. Supreme Court put a stop to that. I wonder what your opinion on that is, the Supreme Court, because I know you're more of a lawyer than I am. But he basically said, no, that was a little one-time thing, but really, in my next government, whoever doesn't go to the army will go to jail. And so he's already trying to distance himself. So this is, I think, unless the Iran war restarts with a vigor, and I don't know what's happening with that. President Trump is, I don't really understand what's happening, but if that doesn't happen, then the internal Israeli stuff is what's going to decide the election, which is really weird. And I think we spoke about it when you were on my show, that you would think 3, 4 years after October 7th, not even 3 years, the discussion would be security. But it turns out that all Israelis pretty much don't want a two-state solution. All Israelis pretty much are very right-wing also on the settlements issue, even if they're not ideological like the greater Israel, quote-unquote. They don't want the Palestinians to have a state because they saw what happened in Gaza, and they think the settlements are a buffer to that. So pretty much there's not a lot of disagreements on the fundamentals of the security situation. So Bennett
1: So,
0: and
1: Ariel,
0: Eisenkot say, yeah.
1: Because this is a broadcast, not a podcast, I have to do an 8-minute
0: Yeah.
1: segment. So I want to make sure I have you back again to continue, but I want to make sure
0: Sure.
1: my listeners understand. When they go to the Western Spirit, will they hear views from across the Israeli spectrum? Will they hear people left, right, center?
0: Yes, I've had a lot of people. I'm going to do now about 2 months of towards the election. We're going to do a
1: Yeah.
0: bunch of Israeli stuff just to know, who, what, where, when. I think a lot of Americans don't really understand the ins and outs, and they are interested, especially nowadays. Israel is all the time in the news. So, yeah, we're going to do leftists. We had Simcha Rothman from the judicial reform issue. I had Bibi's brother on this week. So we're going to have a bunch of people. Maybe Bibi will come on. We'll see.
1: So, op-ed editor of the Globes, how many people submit for op-ed? Is that a thriving space in the Israel media?
0: I get about, I would say, on average, 2,000 emails a week,
1: Whoa.
0: submitting. Everyone here has an opinion. They're Jews,
1: Yeah.
0: so you can imagine they like writing. They like fighting with each other. They read something in the paper that gets them angry. They want to write. It's really. I am so not good at saying no to people, and this has become my life because, most of the time I'm just sending emails. I'm sorry, can't accept your thing, and it's like. This is one of the difficult things that I've had to deal with in this job. It's like telling people, no, you're good, but no, we don't have room. It's not you, it's me. It's like what girls used to say to me when I was going out before I met my wife. So
1: Well,
0: that's
1: Ariel, I
0: basically
1: want
0: where we
1: everyone in the
0: are.
1: audience to know you'll be back. I want them to remember the Western Spirit. It's available at Apple and iTunes, is it not?
0: On YouTube, go to YouTube. That's where it's
1: On
0: been.
1: YouTube. Just go to the YouTube, the Western Spirit, Ariel Whitman. It's a fabulous, like Amit Segal and Nadav Eyal and Haviv Redegor, another voice right out of Israel that will take an American deep into Israeli politics and security policy with nuance and with style. Ariel, thank you for the home and away. Come back again. We'll put you on the regular rotation. I appreciate your time today. Don't go anywhere, America. I'll be right back.
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0: Welcome back, America. I'm Hugh Hewitt. Here's the conclusion of my interview taped just before the show with Vice President Vance today.
4: We don't have shared interests with the Israelis. We're going to pursue our interests distinctly with no animosity, of course, in the same way that we would do with, you know, the French or the British, two other allies where we have a great historical tradition of shared interests and shared values. So I really think that it's important for us to articulate why we work with a country, why we don't work with a country. And I think that there are some Israelis who are just so used, at least some people in Israeli media, who are so used to politicians just taking as a given that America and Israel always have shared interests, when I think the reality is that we often have shared interests, but we don't always. And I don't think that makes me anti-Semitic, and I don't think it makes me anti-Israel. I just think it makes me honest.
0: It doesn't, and by the way, that is exactly the answer you gave to me when you were running for Senate, I don't know how many years ago. So you haven't changed, and that's what I explained to my Israeli friends. I want to close with a suggestion, Mr. Vice President. A, the end of your book about my former colleague, Charlie Kirk, I was not close to him the way you are, but I'm the next generation older than you. You could be my kids, so I'm not surprised, but it's a very generous thing that you wrote about Charlie and what he was talking to you about, so I would encourage people to read that. But there are a lot of young Catholic writers out there, and you mentioned Roth Douthat and Rod Dreher is not Catholic but Orthodox. But you got Ryan Anderson, and you got people a little bit older like Arthur Brooks and Fran Mayer and Charles Chaput. Would you ever convene the younger ones and sort of get them talking about the church? Because you got this great convening authority as the vice president. Nobody turns down an invitation to come chat with the vice president about the church. Is that part of the job, do you think?
4: Absolutely. Let's do it, Hugh. And I will talk to you offline. We'll get a good group together. I'd love to get everybody together and chat about things.
0: I'll start with Ryan Anderson and everyone out there listening. Start with Communion. It's a fabulous book, and it's very well read, Mr. Vice President. Thanks for the extra time today. I appreciate it. Have a good week. Take him along, and it was great to do that. I could have taken him another 25 minutes, but their schedules are a little bit busy. I do have to remind you, time for my relief factor. I'm going to replay this in hour three, so you'll see me take it twice a day, but I'm not going to actually take it twice a day. I'm just taking it once. I carry an Inca Commander's Retro on Omega, like this. But I do it that easily, and I do it because I've got three grandkids. As I said to the Vice President, I'm old enough to be his dad, and I've got the grandkids this weekend with the Fetching Mrs. Hewitt, and so I really need my relief factor. 4 and 7 and 12. And so 12-year-old's fine. We do all sorts of stuff together. We've been down to see the Red Sox play the Yankees in Fenway. We go wherever we have to go. But the 4 and the 7-year-old, they are little motors, never stop until they collapse around 8 o'clock at night. So relief factor, especially for grandparents, you need it. You know you need it. 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I'm Hugh Hewitt. Stay tuned to the Salem News Channel, the Salem Radio Network, and all of our great affiliates.
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6: 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The average maintenance fee just went up over 17%. That could have been 117%, and there's nothing you can do.

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1: When we were kids, Dad would take us out on jobs.
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1: Start spreading the news.
0: Yeah, not that chairman. Brian Williams is chairman of the Summit County Republican Party. Each week, he'll bring his four decades of federal, state, and local political experience right here on the Chairman's Hour.

0: Welcome to the Chairman's Hour. I'm your host, Brian Williams, Chairman of the Summit County Republican Party. It's great to have you back again for this episode of the Chairman's Hour. This week, we are joined by Tom Zawistowski. He is the founder of the Portage County Tea Party and the president of the We the People Convention. You can go to that website at wethepeopleconvention.org and sign up for his newsletter and his weekly podcast and all sorts of information. You will be very impressed. I've asked Tom to join us today so that we can continue the conversation on all things data center. This week, Vivek Ramaswamy just introduced his plan, an outline of how he would approach the ongoing question of data centers. And I've asked Tom to help us compare and contrast that to his opponent, Amy Acton, who this show is not a fan of course, but to compare both plans side by side and see which one is viable, which one has good ideas or bad ideas. You know, data centers have supporters and opponents in all political walks of life. Republicans support and oppose. Democrats support and oppose. Unions support data centers. Non-union contractors support data centers. You can find support and opposition amongst older people and younger people. You can find support in rural areas and in urban areas, but you can also find a lot of opposition in both of those places. It is an interesting issue because it cuts across so many different traditional political lines. This is not a standard issue by any stretch of the imagination. Tom, welcome to the show. Thanks for joining us.
1: Brian, thanks for inviting me. And this is certainly, I think, one of the key issues for this 2026 election cycle. And I think it's really worth diving into the details.
0: So let's start with Vivek Ramaswamy, his plan that he announced. Give us the broad contours of what he is proposing.
1: Yeah, Vivek, and this is very important. I mean, we've been pushing for the Republicans to take the lead on this discussion, and it wasn't happening, and it was hurting us among, our own base. And so I was very happy to see Vivek come out, and he calls it his Ohioan's First Data Center Pledge. And basically, it's three main elements: eliminate electric bill, issues, cut property taxes, and protect Ohio's environment and farmland. And I think you'll agree, that those are the main things that people have been concerned about, right? It's going to cause, it's going to pollute your water. There's noise pollution. It's, it's an environmental risk. And then it's raising our electric bills. And then he brings in this, I think, important part of it, which is, the property tax issue. And we can, discuss that in depth because I'm a big fan of that.
0: And I would add one other thing. It's a corollary to some of these other issues, particularly the environmental issue. And that is the use of non-disclosure agreements that some local communities get schnookered into doing. And what that does is it really largely negates the ability for the local citizenry to weigh in and participate in the consideration of these issues. And I want to talk about that as well. But we'll talk to us first about the property tax piece. How would Vivek plan address property taxes in the development of future data centers?
1: Yeah, Vivek is kind of proposing something that I've talked about and you and I have discussed, and that is that these data centers, the big knock on them is, they're not going to create any jobs, so there's no income tax because they're just, buildings full of computers and very few technicians. But the real money is in the property taxes because these buildings are substantial, and so they will pay property taxes. But what Vivek is pushing, and I am a 1,000% supporter of, is that money shouldn't just go to the municipality. Right. It shouldn't go to your township or to the city or the village where the data center is going.
0: Or the
1: schools. Even though that helps, or the schools or the police and fire. Right.
0: Mm-hmm.
1: That's important. But the problem is it's so much money that some of it should go to reducing homeowners' property taxes. And if you look at data centers around the nation, like in Fairfax, Virginia, where that has the highest density of data centers anywhere in the country, property taxes, in Fairfax have almost been eliminated because they've been substituted by the property taxes paid by the data center. And Vivek is basically pushing something similar.
0: And let's talk about that because we have a historical context. If you look at Ohio's two nuclear power plants like Perry, those local communities and schools got rich because they're in, like the Perry schools were in that Perry power plant. They got rich because of the ratepayers that are all over Northern Ohio are basically paying for this little area benefit. And what Vivek is saying is that's not in the public's interest. If the data center is a community-wide asset, it can be a community-wide asset, and we're going to broaden the recipients. And rather than funding local governments, including schools, we're going to fund local people through their property taxes. And that is, and it's interesting to hear that they're already doing this in Virginia. I think when he names it the Ohio First Data Center Plan, I see that property tax piece as why he's calling it Ohio First.
1: Yeah, it's essential. It really is essential. And you know, many of your listeners may remember and know that I've been a leader in the Tea Party unit, Tea Party movement for decades here in Ohio. And it occurred to me, you know, when I attended a meeting, a very contentious meeting in Shalersville, Ohio, about their data center, their proposed data center, it as I heard the citizens speaking, I realized that there's this element that's missing in this whole debate. And that is, you know, the idea that, you know, many of the conservatives feel our schools and even our police and fire are overfunded. We are bloated with government in Ohio. And that's kind of where the property tax issue has become such a big issue here. And so when I saw the data center thing come up, I thought, you know, why does this school system, in the case of Shalersville, it's Crestwood School System, their budget is like $10 million. If this data center goes in, they would get a 50% increase. Their budget would be $15 million. Mm-hmm. And as I looked at the residents who were at that meeting about the data centers, they don't want their school to have $15 million budget. They probably think it doesn't even need an $8 million budget. And I think they're right. And so this idea that these data centers, all the benefit should go to, you know, government agencies, while that does benefit the citizens, it's not right. It's not fair. And now Vivek is saying we want some of that money to go directly into the pockets of the citizens, you know, in that community. Now, I have a little problem with, you know, if that's legal or not. And he talks about, you know, in his plan that these people would be in the benefit zone. Yeah, well, what the heck's a benefit zone, right? Mm-hmm. And how wide is that? But I think the concept is right. It just needs to be tweaked, and it's going to have to go through the legislature, that's mm-hmm. for sure.
0: Well, I like the idea. I'm like you. I like the idea of driving the benefit down to citizens, not growing government. In fact, if data center proliferation in Ohio, and we have over 200 of them in operation now and hundreds more being pursued at some various level of the drawing board and construction, if the proliferation of that movement and that technology were simply to guarantee the growth of local government and schools, their budgets, I'd probably be against them too.
1: Yeah.
0: You know, I'm sure. Not interested in just giving them more money.
1: Yeah. Yeah, that's the thing. And so I was encouraged by Vivek's, you know, vision for this. And I wrote to him and I wrote to, you know, several other leading political figures in the state saying, we need other Republicans now to sign on to this plan. We need House members and Senate members who are running for office this fall saying, you know what? I will vote for this. You know, I will have some, you know, changes that I want to propose, but we need a plan for the Republican Party to do two major things: protect the citizens of Ohio and make sure that they benefit from this really important national, you know, security issue, which is the data center building to help us win the AI race and defeat China. That's not insignificant, and Republicans should lead on that.
0: Yeah, let's talk about the impact on from the environmental side and the Ramaswamy's plan. So there's the water concern, electric utility rate concern, and power generation, and then there's also noise. How does his plan address those frequently discussed issues?
1: Well, he basically is saying that unless these data centers mitigate those issues, that he would veto them, that he would not allow them to be built. That's pretty strong. And you know, there's some laws and things that are, you know that you got to be careful about, because you know the zoning allows for certain things to be done. And I guess the problem I have, Brian, from a Tea Party and a conservative standpoint, is we've got to be careful not to have to not to be applying rules only to data centers that don't apply to other industries, right? I mean, the law doesn't allow for that. If a steel mill or an auto plant or some other heavy industry in your area has certain sound limits, how do you justify making the data centers, you know, go way beyond that? I think we're out of bounds there, and I don't like that. And so I want to be fair. These data centers, they're just buildings with computers in them. They've been demonized and made into something that really they are not. And I think that we can mitigate all those things. I've researched this. We can fix the water issue is a non-issue. These closed loop systems of cooling are exactly what you have in your car. When was the last time you put water in your car radiator? We used to have to do that all the time when I was a young guy. You never have to do it now. That's what the data centers do. They're not going to poison your wells. They're not going to use millions of gallons of water. But you got to get that in writing, and you got to be clear with the community that you're going to protect this. And Vivek is saying, as governor, he would be the enforcer. I'm okay with that.
0: Yeah. Well, we're doing that already in so many ways. When environmental impact, you've got, before you could go forward, you got to check all the boxes with the permitting process. And then if you violate it while in business, there are penalties to be paid. So there's a lot of, I mean, we're already protecting that. But what he's telling us in the plan is he is going to look out for air quality. He's going to look out for water quality. He's going to look out for land use and sound barriers and all those other sorts of things. It was interesting. Last night I was in Western Ohio, and Speaker of the Ohio House, Matt Huffman, was there, and he was talking about brownfield developments. And he said, you know, in Lima, where he's from, they've got this big oil refinery on one side, and they've got another big industrial complex on the other side. He goes, and right up the middle, this huge swath of land that used to be where they built steamboats and steam locomotive, not boats, but the locomotive engines. Of course, steam engine construction went away. But in Lima, they used to be the largest production site, manufacturing of the steam engines in the world. Okay, so that's gone. He said, now we've got this huge piece of land that begs for redevelopment. It's got no neighbors, so noise won't be a problem. It's already zoned commercial, and it needs to be, it's dilapidated, it needs to be redeveloped. So that gets into the question of brownfield redevelopments. What does the Ramaswamy plan say towards that issue?
1: Yeah, I think that he's making the case that while we, you know, we don't want to necessarily be putting these data centers in places that, you know, or people don't want them, the fact of the matter is Ohio has, I don't know, Brian, I would say hundreds of sites like you just described, right? So there was a site in Niles. One of these data centers was going to put one in Niles. It was a former Ohio Edison, you know, substation, right? Mm-hmm. Which was torn down. It's in an industrial area. There's tons of power there. There's tons of water there. The city of Niles is saying we could use the tax revenue, and people were protesting it, trying to stop it. And it just makes no sense. So, you know, we've got to have leadership, and Vivek's stepping up and trying to provide that leadership that is saying, listen, you know, we hear your complaints, but those complaints have to be reasonable because this is good for us. The mayor of Canton was just quoted in a newspaper when there were people protesting a data center there from an Abu Dhabi, you know, based company. And he said, listen, the days of car plants and steel mills coming to Canton are gone. We need these property taxes to fund basic, you know, services like police and fire. If you're going to protest this, what's your answer for how we survive as a city? That's a very important part of this. And I think that's why it's important for Vivek and other Republicans to show that they're going to provide that kind of leadership. They're going to say, yes, we can do this safely, and it can benefit the citizens in a big way.
0: Are the opponents to data centers, like you described in Niles, are those opponents like that, or at the local level, are they saying, Do you think that they're saying, I don't want data centers anywhere in the United States, or I just don't want them in my backyard? If you want to build one over there so I can benefit my cell phone and all my streaming and all my other internet activities that I do, I don't mind the existence of a data center somewhere else, but not here.
1: That is a problem. I'm biased, but I think the evidence reflects it. This is funded by the Communist Chinese. The Communist Chinese have spent $20 billion funding all these groups around the state, okay, around the country, to say we don't want data centers at all in the United States. And they've used a bunch of lies and propaganda, and it works. And so there's an element of that also. And interestingly, there was a story that's on our website at wethepeopleconvention.org that you can see that shows how China has been doing this. And they had a map of their successes, that they've stopped $26 billion of U.S. data centers have been stopped by their efforts. And they had a nice little circle on Shalersville, Ohio.
0: And I want our audience to really focus on this for a second before we jump over and take a look a little bit at the Amy Acton plan. I want you to really focus on that. The Chinese are spending billions of dollars using AI, of all other things, to agitate and influence Americans into opposing something with misinformation, with lies, with distortions, with fear, and all these other sorts of things, whatever tactic can work. So what's China doing? They're using AI. And if they discern that you're a person who will react to a jealousy argument, in other words, some foreign company is going to make billions of dollars at your expense, they'll push that argument in front of you on your social media. If they think you're a person who doesn't want farmland to be chewed up by data centers, they'll push that argument. They'll use AI to figure out which argument will work best on every American against data centers, and then that's what they'll spend money on. They're using AI and data centers to influence us into opposition, knee-jerk, Chicken Little opposition to them. And that is so dangerous for us to fall into that trap. And that's why we're talking to Tom Zawistowski about the Amy Acton and Vivek Ramaswamy's data center plans. You can go to his website, wethepeopleconvention.org, sign up for his newsletter. There's a ton of information about data centers, but so many other current issues that are out there. You can listen to his podcast. It's on every Saturday morning, and he podcasts it so you can see past episodes. And Tom, I got to tell you, the thing I like the most about your podcast is you'll have 50 in a 1 hour podcast, you'll have 52, 51, 30 different chapters, and you can click and fast forward to the topic of your choice. He puts them in the chapters, and you don't even have to listen to the whole thing or scroll across. You can go straight to the section that you're most interested in, or the topic you're most interested in listening. It's an outstanding product. 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He even has an app if you want to get the information that way. You can get text alerts. So Tom, but we focused on the Chinese, trying to trick us into opposition because we are weaker and they are stronger every time we fall for that trap.
1: Yeah, and it's not an accident, because this is for all the marbles, Brian. I mean, I don't know how many of your listeners understand, but this AI race is equivalent to the race for the nuclear bomb. That's what this is. Because whoever got it first was going to be the one that decides how it's going to be used or not used, right? Mm-hmm. And out of the nuclear bomb came the mutually assured destruction. And thank God that, after we demonstrated it and used it on Japan, it's never been used again. Well, the same issue is there with AI. Many people are afraid, thanks to Chinese propaganda, thanks to some of the people in the AI world here in the United States, it's going to take all your jobs. It's going to rule over you. It's going to be, bad for mankind. But the reality is, if the Chinese develop it, you're guaranteed that that's going to be what it does. It's going to rule over you and censor you. If we win, if the United States wins, we at least will have a say in how it's used so that it will benefit mankind. And that's why you got to be for these data centers from a personal standpoint and a national standpoint, because the Chinese with AI would literally be able to break into every bank account, every, you know, any kind of passwords on any military site, any government site. It's that powerful. And if we develop it first, the AI can help stop that, can prevent that, and can keep you secure. Now, you know, again, a lot of our conservative friends are worried about, you know, these, you know, the spying and the data.
0: Privacy.
1: You know, they can't say the data centers are going to spy on us. But that's already happening with flock cameras. I mean, Amazon knows more about me than I know about myself. And they've done that for decades.
0: Yeah, because you forget Amazon, their computer that archives information about our purchasing habits and our lifestyle choices. They don't forget. They put that in a computer and it never forgets.
1: Yeah, they remind us. they send us reminders, right? So, yeah, the fears are legitimate. But the question is, do you want us to be in control or do you want the communist Chinese? And that's why, you know, these Amy Acton people who, you know, who basically look what's going on with the Democratic Party. The DSA, the Democrats Socialists of America, who are basically communists, who are saying unapologetically, we want to get rid of the presidency, the Senate, we want to get rid of the Electoral College. They basically want to destroy the United States, and we're bragging last week that several of them were flown to China to be, you know, to be congratulated on their great efforts here in the United States. Well, the Amy Actons of the world are now affiliated with those people. The Democratic Party is being taken over by the communists led by Bernie Sanders and OAC. And so, you know, while they may say we're in favor of data centers, her plan doesn't promote data centers. It basically promotes union labor, from best that I could see. But it isn't saying we're going to cut your electric costs. They're just saying, well, we won't raise them. And it's just like the property tax issue, right? What did Amy Acton say about the property tax issue? Well, Vivek is saying, let's use the data center money to cut your property tax. Amy Acton says, well, yeah, I'm against raising property taxes on people. The state legislature should just give the schools all the money they need so they don't have to raise, you know, their levies.
0: Yeah, that's not a solution.
1: That's not a solution.
0: Well, on the issue of Amy Acton's position on data centers, she calls it a conditional moratorium. And that's euphemistic language because she quite frankly doesn't want them, but her proposal seems to be very political. One of the things she says is that she would require 100% union labor in their construction. Now, explain to me how that's done. A data center is a private company putting in millions of dollars to develop something to be owned by. So you're buying land and you're buying equipment to build it and you're entering into with a contractor. These are between two private parties. These aren't government-owned institutions. How can she make a plan that says, I'm going to require that they be 100% union labor in their construction?
1: Yeah, and that there's the socialism, right? There's the communism. That we're going to control these industries. That's what they want to do. And you're absolutely right. And this is the problem a lot of the activists are running into when they're trying to fight these data centers in local communities, because they already meet the zoning. The law says that, you know, if you meet the zoning, it's illegal for them to stop you from doing what the zoning says you can do. Regardless of how much paranoia or, you know, propaganda you used to, you know, get people opposed to it. And so here's Amy Acton saying, oh, yeah, we're going to put all these restrictions of only union labor on a private entity.
0: And I think she also intimates that she would oppose their construction on farmland. Well, excuse me, if it's not your land and it meets zoning requirements and all the other environmental controls, who are you to say that you can't do something that meets all other requirements? It's communism.
1: That's why you were right to say it was political, because she's saying she would do something she can't do. It's illegal. The governor doesn't have the right to say that. Think about that. This is the other side that's really interesting to me. Here you have these family farms, okay, who have been, you know, struggling quite a bit because it's a tough business to be in, and someone comes and offers your family millions of dollars to, you know, to buy your property. And all these other people say, no, you're not allowed to do that. What right do they have? Well, we talk about property rights all the time in the conservative movement, but who's defending the rights of that farmer to sell their own property?
0: Well, there's two things in that, what you just described. One, everybody wants to tell somebody else what they can and can't do with their property. or should and shouldn't do, and then that evolves into can and can't do. And that's un-American. Amy Acton wants to say that you can't build on farmland. Well, that she can't have the authority to do that, but what she's telling us, what she's confessing is, I want to dictate what people can and can't do with their private property. And if the government can do that, that means you don't have private property. It's their property.
1: That's right. They're exactly right, Brian. And that's the slippery slope. See? And this is where people get emotional and they start to forget our constitutional rights. They forget that, you know, it's about individual freedom, liberty, and prosperity. It's not about government. It's not about, I was at this, like I said, the Shalersville meeting, which was very contentious, a lot of protesters there. And as I'm sitting there, I said, boy, I realize now why our founders decided we needed to be a representative republic, because mob rule would have decided that there's no data center. But thank goodness that there's three township trustees who were elected by the people to make the decision and to follow the law and give this data center company a fair chance.
0: Well, as Ronald Reagan said, as Ronald Reagan one time said, if collectively we are not capable of governing ourselves, then who among us would make such a great group of elites in a faraway city to govern us all? It's just
1: there you go, and
0: that's what socialism is. That's what they, and then it turns to communism. Socialism, when it fails and the people get mad, they fight for their rights, and then communism comes in and says, "No, we're going to kill you because we like the power you gave us or that we took." Tom, we're going to have to cut it off there. Thank you for helping introduce these two topics. It sounds like Vivek Ramaswamy is going down the right path with his plan. And, of course, no surprise, Acton is going down a socialist liberal path that we have to be on guard and just basically oppose by supporting a better plan.
1: Yeah, yeah. Go to the VivekForOhio.com website and go into the press release section, and you can see his whole proposal. And you should read it, and you should share it, and you should discuss it, because it affects all Ohioans.
0: Thank you, Tom. Thank you for joining us for the Chairman's Hour this hour. Once again, Tom Zawistowski, check out his website and all the information he offers at wethepeopleconvention.org. We'll see you next week.
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7: With SRN News, I'm Bob Agnew in Washington. The Department of Homeland Security is reporting record-setting deportations of illegal aliens by President Trump. We get more from correspondent Ken Lorman.
8: A new report totals over 1.4 million forced removals, averaging about 4,200 per day, on pace, authorities say, for an all-time high. DHS says the operation included deportations of worst of the worst illegal alien gang members and other serious criminals, as ICE detentions reportedly hit a monthly high of 46,000 in June. The agency says ICE agents are not slowing down in its mission to arrest and remove illegal aliens. Ken Lorman reporting.
7: Tom Blanche has been confirmed as the next Attorney General of the United States. The Senate voted in the early morning hours today, 50-49, for his confirmation. That came after a bruising confirmation battle. Florida Senator Republican Rick Scott told the Salem Radio Network this week those planned government-run grocery stores in New York City are not going to do well.
9: Every government grocery store closes. I mean, Kansas City, they close. Chicago, they close. What do you want to buy from government? I mean, name something. I mean, the government can run the military better, right? But name something else. I mean, if you really want to get something done, and you're going to say, well, I'm going to go to the government. Boy, they'll get it done. No, it's the last person you go to.
7: Vice President J.D. Vance told the Hugh Hewitt Show on the Salem Radio Network this week his brand-new book, Communion, focuses on his personal faith journey. Vance says God continues to work through imperfect people.
10: This idea that you could see something that really did make you question your faith, but didn't make you discard it. The idea that it was okay to question and have doubts and even be angry at God, that was a very powerful thing for me.
7: Stocks rose on Wall Street. Treasury yields fell after the government reported employers cut 23,000 jobs last month. This is SRN.
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16: This is Hugh Hewitt for townhall.com. Reliable reports from a variety of sources confirm President Trump had ordered a major escalation of combat with Iran for this past weekend, only to call it off Saturday night. President Trump knows the Islamic Revolutionary Guard Corps lies and that they cheat. There's no reason to believe that they'll not lie and cheat again. It is who they have always been. Since the revolution in 1979, the Iranian regime's negotiators have fooled both Presidents Carter and Obama in comprehensive fashion. Other presidents to some degree, but they have never fooled Donald Trump, until this past weekend at least. Can we still pull a win out against the terrorist regime in Tehran? Yes. But only the president can do that. Not our allies, not his advisors, certainly not the legacy media. President Trump has been surprising and indeed startling his critics for nearly a dozen years in politics. I'm hoping he has at least one more huge surprise in store. I'm Hugh Hewitt.
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26: August 8, 1974, President Richard Nixon chose to resign, the first president ever to do so, rather than put the country through the ordeal of an impeachment. 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
4: News this hour at Town Hall. I'm Bob Agnew in Washington. The Department of Homeland Security is reporting record-setting deportations of illegal aliens by the Trump administration. Here's correspondent Ken Lorman.
5: A new report totals over 1.4 million forced removals, averaging about 4,200 per day, on pace, authorities say, for an all-time high. DHS says the operation included deportations of worst of the worst illegal alien gang members and other serious criminals, as ICE detentions reportedly hit a monthly high of 46,000 in June. The agency says ICE agents are not slowing down in its mission to arrest and remove illegal aliens. Ken Lorman reporting.
4: The nation has a new top law enforcement official, the Senate confirming Todd Blanch in an early morning vote today. The paper-thin party-line vote, 50-49, and it came after a bruising confirmation battle that exposed deep concerns in both parties about installing President Trump's former personal attorney atop the Justice Department. Florida Senator Republican Rick Scott told the Salem Radio Network this week the planned government-run grocery stores in New York City will not pan out.
6: Every government grocery store closes. I mean, Kansas City, they close. Chicago, they close. What do you want to buy from government? I mean, name something. I mean, the government can run the military better, right? But name something else. I mean, if you really want to get something done, then you're going to say, well, I'm going to go to the government. Boy, they'll get it done. No, it's the last person you go to.
4: Vice President J.D. Vance told the Hugh Hewitt Show on the Salem Radio Network his brand new book, Communion, focuses on his personal faith. He says God continues to work through imperfect people.
7: This idea that you could see something that really did make you question your faith, but didn't make you discard it. 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
4: More at townhall.com.
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4: Ghosts of the past are slowly rising out of Europe's drought-stricken Danube River.
8: The water level has dropped so low that World War II German battleships are coming into view. The emerging ships belong to Nazi Germany's Black Sea Fleet. They were deliberately sunk in 1944 in a desperate attempt to slow the Soviet advance in the closing months of the war. Authorities are now struggling to keep traffic flowing on the Danube as the falling water levels create dangerous conditions for navigation. Rich Thomason reporting.
4: U.S. employers unexpectedly cut 23,000 jobs last month, and the Labor Department revised its numbers to shave 103,000 jobs off of payrolls in May and June. The unemployment rate dipped to 4.1%, but they say that was only because Americans left the job market. The July job numbers by the Labor Department. Breaking news and analysis at Town Hall. The Senate has moved to confirm a host of federal nominations, including some long-awaited agency administrators.
9: The Senate on Friday approved a flurry of nominees, more than 70 officials, including Cameron Hamilton, to head the Federal Emergency Management Agency. Hamilton is returning to shepherd an overhaul, despite being fired as acting administrator last year after publicly opposing FEMA's elimination. David Cummins was confirmed as the head of the Transportation Safety Administration. Cummins was an executive at a firm with contracts to run air traffic control towers. The Senate also confirmed David Perez to be the next U.S. ambassador to Brazil. He's a former speaker of Florida's House of Representatives. Perez's approval from Brazil has been delayed amid a war of words and diplomatic visa withdrawals in the run-up to Brazil's elections in October. I'm Jennifer King.
4: Stocks rose on Wall Street. Treasury yields fell after the government reported that employers unexpectedly cut about 23,000 jobs in the month of July.
10: When we were kids, Dad would take us out on jobs.
11: We'd climb up on top of the truck, sit on the ladder rack, and watch him work.
12: I probably should have told you boys to get down, but I like seeing you up there watching and learning.
10: He'd be inside fixing a leak or swapping a water heater, and we'd be out there pretending we were running the whole company.
11: We didn't know what half the tools did, but we knew how he worked. Steady, careful, always double-checking everything.
12: That's what I'd hoped you'd remember. 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
15: 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You can watch stream, see some of the behind-the-scenes stuff. And also, Rumble exclusive today, an after show. We're going to do an after show after the show, probably about 12:10. That'll start. So noon 10, that'll start.
16: And that'll be the same stream. Just leave it on, right?
15: Yes. Yeah. But it'll only be on Rumble. It won't be on Twitter or YouTube. So hop on over to Rumble, search the Jake Underwood Show, and you can watch it there. It's Open Lines Ohio, so we're talking whatever you want, whenever you call. It's also Friday, June 19th, 2026, the beautiful year that is 2026 in the greatest Cleveland area. And it is, it's nice out today.
16: It is.
15: It is. 70 degrees, a few clouds out, so, you know, nice way to start off the weekend. We're rolling.
16: Father's Day weekend.
15: Yes, Father's Day weekend, so happy Father's Day to all the dads out there. You're doing a great job. That's how that works. I'll give you encouragement.
16: Yeah. Well, thanks. I mean, someone's got to.
15: I mean, you know? I was going to say, I know the media usually won't, so I'll do it.
16: Usually dads don't really get that encouragement. Everyone else does, but dads usually don't. So,
15: yep. So I gotta play this. Cleveland, there's a 911 call in Cleveland that's going viral right now. And it is, first of all, the man who called is the most Cleveland man I've ever heard in my life.
16: It's
15: so good. It's picking up steam because it's a very funny story. If you live in Cleveland and you saw a giraffe, you weren't the only one. And I got to play the audio here. This was sent to me. This is the 911 call about a possible giraffe running around in Cleveland.
17: Hello, 911. What city is your emergency in?
18: It's not an emergency, but I live in Cleveland and on West 153rd Street. And my wife just seen a giraffe running through the field.
17: A giraffe in Cleveland?
18: Yeah. Is there one missing? It's over by the Rapid Station, 153rd Street.
17: Okay, I'm not sure, but let me get you over. You say you live in Cleveland. Did your wife see a giraffe in Cleveland?
18: Yeah, in the field behind our house.
17: Okay, let me get you over to Cleveland.
15: I have to hold on. I have to go back to the. It's. I mean, this is. This is the best part of the entire call.
17: a giraffe in Cleveland?
15: Oh, just like it is this. It's the most clear. Like the guy. Like I love how just how calm all of them are. There's a wild animal out running around, and they're just like, "Really? You saw it in Cleveland?" Really?
16: No, I mean, in all fairness, it is a giraffe. It's not like it was a lion.
15: Well, yeah, but have you seen giraffes with their neck around?
16: I understand. It's still a wild animal, and it could be very dangerous.
15: Yes,
16: but it doesn't have the reputation of a lion. So,
15: I mean, it would still freak me out. I'm not going to lie. Walking around seeing a giraffe. Like, if I'm driving and I see a giraffe just, like, run across.
16: Like, what were in those?
15: Oh, sorry. And so, they're on the search for the giraffe.
16: Okay.
15: They're looking for it. And then this was released. This is from the Twitter account. I'm from Cleveland. They do a lot of pro-Cleveland stuff. It's a pretty good account. It's one of those good accounts that if you're trying to convince people that Cleveland is the best location in the nation, they got the hype videos for Cleveland. So they released this. It's about a 13-second clip. This is dispatch calling to the officer who's looking for said giraffe.
19: Radio to Sam 33. How's the search going?
20: I'm coming up empty. I did find a deer, but I did not find a giraffe, and the deer seems to be okay. I'm about ready to clear.
19: 25.
15: I didn't find a giraffe. I found a deer. The deer seems fine. So what I'm curious about is, did they think it was a giraffe and it was just a deer?
16: No. But wait, was it really a giraffe? I thought there actually was.
15: Did they find a giraffe?
16: I have no idea. I just assumed that maybe it escaped the zoo.
15: Yeah,
16: or
15: see,
16: something.
15: My understanding, and this is what was being reported, was that Cleveland's loose giraffe search ends with a deer and a defeated responder.
16: What? That's it.
15: That's it.
16: So there was no actual giraffe.
15: Yeah, no, there was not. There was not a giraffe.
16: At least that we know of.
15: I gotta play this one more time.
17: A giraffe in the Cleveland.
15: Just too good. Just the guy's voice, just like, yeah, no, it's over there on West 153rd. Yeah, no, she's out in the field. Like, just, you know, not like it's something that happens every day. We just got giraffes out running around, you know? Too funny. Just
16: anyone
15: too
16: contact
15: good.
16: The zoo to see if there was one missing?
15: Well, no.
16: Because it's not like someone has got a pet giraffe. I mean, maybe.
15: You never know. But... I don't know. See, I know somebody who had a wolf. Not a giraffe, though.
16: Okay, that's a little more. I mean, they can be domesticated.
15: Yeah,
16: especially if you get them young, and they're kind of very similar to dogs. You know, kind of along the same.
15: Seeing the wolf was the craziest thing, though.
16: They get huge.
15: Yeah, you don't realize how big a wolf can be.
16: Yeah.
15: Until you see one that's like fully grown and it's like rolling around on the ground.
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4: 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I'm Bob Agnew in Washington.
22: On this vote, the yeas are 50, the nays are 49. The nomination is confirmed.
4: And with that, Senator Ashley Moody of Florida announcing that the U.S. Senate has confirmed Todd Blanche to serve as the next U.S. Attorney General. The 50-49 tally came early this morning after a bruising confirmation battle. Florida Senator Republican Rick Scott told the Salem Radio Network this week mainstream Democrats he knows on Capitol Hill have lost their way within the party and are being intimidated by the left-wing socialists.
23: They're scared of Mondami and AOC. They vote like Mondami and AOC would vote. And so they've lost their party. They can't stand up for themselves. And so even if they're not radical, they're voting radical because they're scared to death. I mean, Mondami and AOC run the Democrat Party now.
4: Vice President J.D. Vance told the Hugh Hewitt Show on the Salem Radio Network his brand new book, Communion, focuses on his personal faith journey and growth over the years, noting how it is okay to sometimes question the tenets of your faith.
24: God works through imperfect people. And so the argument is not that the church is perfect. The argument is not that the church always succeeds in its effort to help people and to serve people. The argument, though, is that this institution, in its very imperfect way, does reveal something about Jesus Christ and his love for people.
4: And that is Vice President J.D. Vance. U.S. employers unexpectedly cut 23,000 jobs last month. That word yesterday from the Labor Department. A major White House construction project hit a legal roadblock.
25: A federal appeals court has ordered the Trump administration to halt construction of the
1: planned White House ballroom, ruling that President Trump cannot build it without approval from Congress. The 2-1 decision finds the president lacks unilateral authority for the project, even though the administration says it is being paid for entirely with private funds. The court put its order on hold for 2 weeks to give the administration time to appeal to the Supreme Court. Willie Nelson, The White House.
4: More on these stories at Town Hall.
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4: One of the world's biggest cereal companies is speeding up its plan to drop synthetic dyes from its products a year ahead of schedule.
3: W.K. Kellogg says it will remove artificial colors from all of its cereals by the end of this year. It's also invested in equipment to help make the transition to natural colors. In addition, Kellogg says it's removing BHT, an artificial preservative, from the small number of cereals that still contain it. The company has faced pressure for years to remove artificial ingredients from its cereals. That pressure has grown under Health Secretary Robert F. Kennedy Jr., who's urged food companies to phase out petroleum-based artificial dyes. I'm Marcela Sanchez.
4: The Department of Homeland Security reports record-setting deportations of illegal aliens by the Trump administration. A new report totals more than 1.4 million forced removals, averaging about 4,200 per day. Breaking news at Town Hall.

0: Welcome back to the Jake Underwood Show right here. AM 1420, The Answer. I am Jake Underwood. The man behind the glass is one Mr. Kenny Kidd. And the man on the hotline, listen, he was on the Marcello's Hot Honey hotline. He delivered what might be one of the best clips that we are ever going to use. And Kenny, if you could play it so he can hear it real quick.
1: Oh, I'm sorry. Are we getting a little emotional?
0: The way that we are going to be able to apply that, as long as we have his consent, of course, is, of course, Congressman Max Miller. He's joining us on the Marcello's Hot Honey Pepperoni Hotline. Congressman, listen, that was one of the funniest things I've ever seen in my life.
2: Hey, well, you know, Jake and Kenny, my words may have been struck down, but guess what? The American people got to hear them, and they sided with me. And she does associate herself with those individuals every single day, and she advocates for them too. And I got to tell you, our office receives support from all across the country, not only Republicans, which is, I'm sure, what most people would think, but guess what? A lot of independents and a ton of Democrats, because they don't like what's happening to their party either. So this is something that we've, you know, been continuing to do in Congress, but standing up for the United States of America and, you know, pushing back against the silly narrative that, you know, Rashida Tlaib is pushing is something that we'll always do. But I got to tell you, it felt really good to do that on the House floor for our district and for our country.
0: Yeah, you know, I was watching the clip of that, and I'm like, he's doing a good job, like, keeping composure, like, you know, like, and then when I saw your head turn, I go, oh, this is going to be good. And you said that, I had to pause the video. I started laughing, man. And then it was so funny because I as I was getting ready to send it to Kenny, Kenny sent it to me. I have a few other people sending it to me, and I'm like, man, this is hilarious. I cannot wait to talk to him about this. It was so good. So good. Well done.
2: Thank you. I got to tell you, though, the person who deserves a lot of credit here is Chairman Brian Mast, the chairman of the Foreign Affairs Committee, you know, who really, after, you know, I was told I couldn't speak for the rest of the day, he read my words into the record. And I believe they were, I said it, I own it, I stand by it. And then he started reading in articles into the record, Jake and Kenny, okay, that were titled, Rashida Tlaib dines, you know, with Hamas terrorists, along the lines of that. And he entered in several articles into the record, and she had a complete meltdown. And once again, you know, all these individuals do is they go with personal attacks, and they don't rely on the facts that are there. And it's something that Democrats do every single day. But shout out to Chairman Mast out of Florida, who did one heck of a job as an American patriot. But yeah, that was quite a fun day that, you know, we haven't had in a while. So.
3: Yes, I said it. I own it, and I stand by it.
0: That's right. It was great. And I mean, and then on top of it, I mean, you also you made some headlines because of the different hearings and different things that you had going on. And I mean, you really got some answers on things for the listeners that might not have been following along with all of the hearings last week. What was your biggest takeaway from Secretary Rubio's testimony on Iran and the foreign policy?
2: Yeah, thank you. Yes, we had two big witnesses. As you said, Secretary Rubio on foreign affairs and Secretary Bessin on ways and means. But Secretary Rubio, you know, when I was asking him questions, he was very, you know, forthright and direct. And he was very clear that, you know, why is a country building up their enrichment when it comes to uranium levels the way that Iran is? And that I still do believe that what the administration did, and with Secretary Rubio advocating in terms of taking out the Ayatollah and the IRGC regime, is the right thing to do. But if you see what's happening now, you know, I don't know if people have noticed, I bet you they have, gas prices are going down right now. And the more and more, Jake, I listened to Secretary Rubio talk, the more and more I realized that maybe, just maybe, it's not a good idea to, you know, have your, you know, independence to a certain extent rely on a terrorist nation. Maybe that's something we really shouldn't think about continuing to do and look for other ways in order to make sure that, you know, we're an energy independent country as we once were before. And so right now, from what I'm seeing, our ports are open. Energy is back online. It's my hope that the administration can keep this consistent. And look, if these crazy people out there in the Strait of Hormuz want to continue to do damage to them and erode away their country, I like how we're thinking outside of the box and actually delivering for the American people, right? This isn't a sustainment of what Biden did in terms of gas prices, directing the market to EVs instead of everything else. I mean, if President Trump and Secretary Rubio do end up, you know, being successful in this timeline, it's pretty remarkable that it only took about 4 to 5 months in order to accomplish this, to make the world a safer place for, you know, my kids, yours, and everyone else's in this country and in the world, for that matter.
0: Yeah, no, well said. I mean, you know, when all of this started, I think the big fear was, you know, a forever war, because we've just seen it time and time again. And I even had to, you know, to myself, I had to go, all right, you know, you can't get, you know, caught up in all of that, because that's just propaganda at this point. And there's no proof that it's going to be a forever war. And in my head, I go, it'd be great if it ends in three, but I think it'll be done in six. I don't know why. That just seemed to be my mindset, because we know the way that President Trump and the people in his administration, the good thing about the, you know, the fact that we've seen them in positions before is we know how they work, and we know that they're going to be willing to make a deal. But man, once they hit that point of we're over it, get it done or else, that's when people really start to take them seriously. And let me ask you, because there were some things made about a congressional vote last week when it comes to just how much power Congress and the president, that, you know, with war powers and oversight with military action involving Iran, how much control or say should Congress have when it comes to a military action?
2: Yeah. In terms of, you know, a full on military action, I believe that Congress should have a say. It's within our Article One authority that I believe has been taken away from Congress for some time. And I'm not just saying this as an excuse to punt the proverbial football here. Mm. But presidents before, you know, President Trump have done exactly, you know, what he has done in Iran. As I've been on your show before, we talked about President Barack Obama and his actions in Libya and what he did with drone strikes over in the Middle East.
0: Yep.
2: And, you know, what is said about, you know, tens of thousands of innocent individuals being killed. You know, no one likes to talk about that. But at the end of the day, if it is going to be a seismic shift within our country's history, yes, members of Congress deserve a voice in it, because we are the voice of the people back home. And, you know, that is our job. Our job is not to push a plan that they are not ready for. Our job is to listen to them every step of the way and to make sure that their voices are accurately represented in Congress. So, yes, I agree, you know, that we should have more say in it. But I also agree that the administration should be more open about it, at least with members of Congress. They have been, you know, Secretary Rubio has been brought in. He's been very open. But it would be nice to get higher level briefings. And I understand what the president says. You know, I don't want to give away the game plan, okay, Jake, because if I do, they'll know what an idiot Obama was. Okay, told him what he, you know.
0: Right,
2: no,
0: right.
2: I get his strategy. But, you know, we also, you know, we are held accountable by the people to be, you know, truthful to them, as I always am. So.
0: And yeah, we also hear that a lot, because, you know, we'll have callers from both sides that say that, you know, there should be, you know, briefings with Congress so they know what's going on. And then on the flip side of that, and I can really understand it from both sides, when you have people that go, yeah, well, people in Congress, some of them can't keep their mouth shut, so why would the administration tell them what's going on? And so, you know, I really do. I see it. I get where they're coming from.
2: Yeah, they're not wrong at all, Jake.
0: Right.
2: There are some people and members of Congress that should not have information and access to things. And it's, look, you know, members of Congress are just like everybody else. They're no different. They're very human. And some of them can be trusted and some of them can't be. And there's more than you think. But at the end of the day, I do believe that the administration and every administration, regardless of the president, forthright with Congress in terms of military action, because they would probably end up receiving more support, which means that there'd be less backlash within the country if we were all more informed. So,
0: hey, you also had another hearing, and you mentioned it before with the Treasury Secretary. Can you tell us a little bit about the Digital Parity Act and what exactly it is for those who might not know what that bill will do?
2: Yeah, exactly. So we've been working on this for about 16 months within our office in D.C. And, you know, when I was looking at cryptocurrency, Jake, I had no idea. And Kenny, I didn't know if you guys knew this, but one in every five Ohioans owns cryptocurrency. That blew my mind. You know, it is a new, you know, form of investment, a new form of interchange and paying for things. And right now, there is no, you know, guardrails on cryptocurrency. that are there to make sure that it's safe. And right now, we are losing business to other countries because we do not have a stable tax code when it comes to cryptocurrency. And this is something that, you know, industry and people have really asked for, because at the end of the day, when you're doing your taxes, Jake and Kenny, and I was getting this education and have been, you know, you could be paying phantom taxes. And if you're a company out there and you want to set up in the United States of America, which President Trump says he wants to make the cryptocurrency of the world and the crypto capital, then that's something that we have to do here. And Secretary Bessent gave us, you know, great answers in saying that he would work with me, along with a colleague of mine on the committee, Stephen Horsford, in order to accomplish that. So, you know, my hope is that we get this done so we don't live in a world, and, you know, hopefully never, where Elizabeth Warren is Treasury Secretary.

0: can't heal.
1: You've heard the saying, all good things come to an end. Well, not always. Sometimes they just take a break. 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Here's the story. 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
3: Past performance may not be indicative of future results. 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

0: 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That's 216-901-0WHK. You can also reach Bill by going to his website, bullingtoncapital.com. And now, here's Bill Bullington.
1: Well, welcome back, everybody. It's always been interesting these days in the financial markets. I think it's actually because there are so many news sources that they're all competing. And the old saying, if it bleeds, it leads, still holds true. If they can find a way to disrupt you or make you feel anxious, you know, then they get your attention and then they can charge for their ads. Or actually, with the internet, the ads are already there. They just get paid whenever you show up on the page as a view. And if you click the ad, they get paid a little bit more. But anyway, so in other words, you can't really trust just about anything that you're hearing. In fact, I would encourage you to fact check everything you hear on my show. You need to fact check everything that you're hearing when it comes down to finances, in world markets, things that are happening. And it's a lot. I'm not sure any one person can keep up with everything that they would need to be able to gather all the information together, then have time to process it, and then to make decisions about it, because most people have lives to lead. And it's one of the reasons I think financial advisors are still here. I kept hearing over and over and over again, financial advisors are going away, are going away. I'm like, really? People are going to do everything I'm doing on their own? I am not so sure about that. But ignorance is bliss, and you won't find out until you make a big mistake and it ends up costing you a lot of money. But that's how people learn. And I've always said experience is the best teacher, not a good teacher. The best. But you can even improve your experiences by learning from other people's experience. I would not, if we had to experience everything ourselves, you know, we would be, you know, probably 50 years minimally behind where we are today. Academically, as far as technology goes, it's a lot. So anyway, what do we see happening? I always thought that was pretty funny too, because this part's been known for decades, trying to make forecasts on economic outcomes. What's the economy? What's the stock market going to do? All that. Those exercises, I think they're there just to make the weather forecasters look really good. And weather forecasters are better today than they've ever been. They still get it wrong quite a bit, but they're better than they used to be. I remember coming up, you know, the weather, they weren't even accurate 50% of the time. And I was just, amazed by that. But so some things change slowly. That's another thing. Yeah, the only constant in life is change, and things are going to change. I'm sure they are. Things will be changing. Well, they're constantly changing. They're changing faster now, and more people are aware of it. Why? Well, because cable and internet, you know, high-speed cable, high-speed internet. The minute something happens, there are multiple people writing about it. And it's interesting because there's no way one person would have time to read all that stuff. And oftentimes, when I'm reading, I know, after all these years, you know, there are certain things I had that I'm looking for inside of an article. It's basically how I'm deciding whether or not I'm going to finish reading the article, whether it's really going to have an impact, what kind of things have had an impact. And, you know, that's a big help, especially today. You just have so much stuff coming out that it's, a lot of it's just, you know, there because they know it'll get a rise out of or get a lot of views. Let's put it that way. They'll get a lot of views, and again, they're paid by how many people they can get to spend as much time as they can on reading their articles. So just keep that in mind when you're looking at your personal finances. And what I really think is kind of wild is how this most things don't even affect everybody. They affect somebody or some portion of the population. But oftentimes, it's not affecting you or I or other a lot of other people out there. But it is interesting. And I think it does, you know, it helps to figure out what to try to avoid, what to try to take advantage of. One of the things I'm still marveling at how brilliant the people were at the time that they were forming the Federal Reserve. That is a that system is incredibly useful, I guess I should say. And we were, you know, there other countries have started to use it. We copied it. It was a long time ago. I think a fractional reserve monetary system, we've talked about this a lot. They first started using it in the 1400s. At some point in time, the kings started, instead of whipping the people and taking their money in taxes, they actually formed banks and started making loans, because now not only can we get our money back, but we get paid on top of that, and we don't have to pay a whole lot of taxes. And I am cutting out grossly the amount of information and all the other activities that were going on at that point in time. But I personally feel like that was one of the really important things. It helped economies to be able to grow, but more importantly, it made it so that they could handle problems that they knew were going to come up. I mean, can you imagine back in those days, you're putting up all this money, you're sending out these ships over an ocean that a lot of people think you're going to, you know, it's going to fall off the edge of the world. And they're supposed to come back with stuff that they can trade that was worth more than they paid for the voyage. And that oftentimes that didn't work out. Didn't work out a lot. A lot of times the ships would get over there, be sailing too close to the shores. They were trying to do that for safety. Then a storm would come. See, the problem with getting too close to the shore is that the water is a lot more shallow there, and a bad storm makes big waves and crushes the ship against the rocks. So that happened quite often. And you talk about risk takers. Holy cow. I mean, how bad must your life have been to sign up to go out to work on one of those ships to go across the oceans where you still thought that they had sea monsters that were going to devour the ship? If you didn't have sea monsters, you could easily capture some sort of a disease, or, you know, even a really bad case of the flu, and you're done. I mean, that was it. Yet they had people signing up left and right. That's what I mean by how bad could the your lives have been to get somebody to sign up for that. Anyway, glad we're not there now. And it's unbelievable how good we have it. And I almost never hear people talking about it, but I don't even think it's fair to judge by what one person, like myself, can see. I pay for an awful lot of news services. I read a lot all the time. And, I'm not even remotely, I'm probably reading less than, probably 5 to 10% of the available information. Now, a lot of that available information is not very helpful. It makes good writing. You know, there are a lot of good, really talented writers out there, making a lot of people think that what they're reading is important. And that's important if you want to sell ads. But the reality is a whole lot of it's not very helpful. And the very helpful stuff is not very exciting most of the time. Most of the time, it's not very exciting at all. And then there's a small percentage of the time where it's unbelievably exciting. And sometimes the reason I'm saying unbelievable, it's because it's like, uh-oh. All right. What now? But like I said, I think the real proof that God exists is a Federal Reserve System that can heal itself. I don't think any men were, or women, like humans, I'll just say all humanity, but humanity was not intelligent enough to form that type of an organization at the time that they did. And now we just take it for granted, and that really cracks me up. But the, because, man, there have been a lot of bumps along the way. But, you know, I think I'm really pretty sure they've got that pretty much figured out. You can't eliminate problems, financial problems. You can prepare for them. And when they come around, you can execute your plans and make sure you minimize the losses and shorten the recovery times. But they're still going to be there. And I guess in one way, I'm kind of lucky in my field. That keeps people like myself in employment. I mean, I talk to an awful lot of clients. I try to reach out to everybody. And by the way, I'm trying to get, but they don't call you back, by the way. Here's one thing that nobody ever talks about in my industry that I have wondered about my entire lifetime. And I'm not going to go there, but the bottom line is I can't get people to call me. I would call, leave a message. I have them on a monthly, bi-weekly, every other week. We send out an email that I have selected the articles from. I get articles suggested for me, and I get to go through that list and pick out the ones I like, and we put them on the list and mail them. And I try to pick the ones where the topics I think are current or they're important, you know, whatever it is, whether it's, you know, kids' college education, retirement planning, annuities versus bonds, all kinds of stuff in there. So if you're interested in that kind of stuff, just go to my website. It's bullingtoncapital.com and let us know. And that is harder, by the way. That's one thing that I'm, I haven't gotten completely up to speed yet with. As I'm thinking about this after I already gave out the website, it should forward to me, but we had to get new, URLs, if you know what that is, Universal Resource Locator. It's basically website address because of the joining of the newer firm. And so you can just call me, 330-664-0700. It's a phone number, 330-664-0700. If you want to get more of these articles, I can always email them to you. I can put you on the email list. We can talk whatever's on your mind. You know, I'll be glad to talk about it. After all these years, there's not a whole lot that I haven't seen. And when I say that, I'm actually exaggerating, because there is nothing that I haven't seen or read about. Now, I may not remember it right away, but when somebody jogs my memory, yeah, I'll remember. And then I'll go back and I'll look up this stuff. And, you know, hopefully it's not that difficult. You know, the vast majority of people, I think, it can be overwhelming when they're starting to think about retirement and how they're going to make it, and what kind of income can they count on. That's a big one. What kind of income can you count on when you're in retirement? See, because there are different guarantees on different things. You're probably going to have some money in stocks, probably 50 to 60% of their retirement population or community needs to have the returns that they have a tendency to get in stocks. And investing in stocks is, depending on your experience, can be pretty scary, or can be pretty calm. You know, it really depends on your experience. I can tell you that the more successful long-term, and by successful, I mean those that have returns that match or are a little bit better than what you can get in the S&P 500, and that is really hard to do, incidentally. But the, I mean, incredibly difficult. But the people that have those types of results are normally running a pretty strict regimen. The portfolios have a tendency to focus on size, speed, and profitability. And that's another thing I'll spend a couple of minutes talking about: size, speed, and profitability. What I mean by size is everybody goes, oh, well, that's a $10 billion company. Well, how do you know it's $10 billion? Well, because if, you know, I'm just pulling this out of thin air. If you have a billion shares and it's $10 a share, well, that's a $10 billion company. Okay, that mean the market capitalization is $10 billion. I get it. And we all, typically in our industry, that's how we refer to that. But one's a 10 and one's a 20. Which one's better? Most people, it's actually probably 50-50. Some people like the bigger. Some people think the smaller has more opportunity. But sometimes both are true, which makes it even more confusing. But somebody told me, well, it's a $20 billion company. Market cap? Yes. How much in sales did they have? Yeah. Oh, well, they've got about $10 billion in sales. Okay, so price to sales is 2. The average price to sales ratio for the S&P 500, the bigger 500 companies in the country, is actually a little, I'm trying to remember what that is. I think it's around 4 or 5, which is actually higher than it normally is. It's about 30, about a third higher than it has been in its long history. So what does that mean? Not a lot. It really depends. If economic growth continues, and that's the thing that's amazing. I mean, if you'd have told a bunch of people back in the 80s, hey, you know, especially after 1981, 80, or no, after 87, 88, they saw a big crash come. And the market had done incredibly well from like 81 up through, or 82 up through 87. And unfortunately had a big, really big down day where the market was down. It wiped out a ton of people who were overly aggressive in their stock portfolios. They didn't know as much back then. I can remember way back then. Yes, that's how old I am. I can remember that crash, and I was in one of my economics classes, and everybody was talking about it, and you could tell the professor was visibly shaken. We still had class that day, and life still went on. People had their account statements were a lot less than they were a few months ago prior to that. But you know what? What I found out later, when I started thinking about it a lot, is when you're in college and you're just struggling just to get by, and I had to pay my own way, by the way, because it was either that or the military. I was the same size at 16 as I am now, and I look like a man, you know, except for my face. But the anyway, and that was my edict. Couldn't go back home. I was way too big for that. I wouldn't really have wanted to do that to my parents anyway. I had a conscience. Not that a lot of these kids today don't. A lot of them don't. But it was true back then, too. I mean, I couldn't believe all the kids. We had to, this was before they had a lot of rules, or not nearly as many rules. They didn't have very many rules. In the NCAA, we were spending 50 to 60 hours a week on football or your sport. The baseball guys did it. The basketball players did it. The track guy's check wasn't that big of a, if you were on scholarship, I'm sure you did it, but the, they didn't give a whole ton of track scholarships. That didn't sell a whole lot of tickets, you know, track meets, but the, basketball and football. Yep. And, I have never had to work that hard again. Here I am in my early 60s, still remembering how hard we had to work. And, so when you see, like I said, I have no idea what it's like today. I'm sure that they're spending almost an equivalent amount of time. I would bet, although it might not be a good bet, but I would bet that they're doing more on the academic side for the players, because back in those days, they did nothing. So we had a mandatory study time, which they would put in place, and then they would do it for a few weeks, and then they would just can it again, because typically some coach had to oversee that portion and they had to hire tutors, and it was a lot of extra work. And why would we do this when we could not do it? I was always, so if you really wanted to find a really good worker for you, if you're a corporation and you're looking for new hires out of college, a vast majority of them that had a lot of experience would go right after the scholarship athletes who had good grades, you know. And only time I got good grades was summer school. I would take 18 credit hours. You know, the summer school, the sessions are really short. So, and you're moving really fast. Normally kids would take one or two classes. I'm taking four. And I took four because it was easier to take four classes in summer school at literally three times the pace than it was to take those same classes in a full semester, which is 16 weeks at the time. And, you know, I had a lot less time during the full semesters when we had to practice. So I'm sure that's changed by now. And I'm really glad to see it. But like I said, I still, even if they really, helped them a lot more, those are the kind of people that you're looking for hiring in the business. You want to look at the scholarship athletes, I promise. But, anyway, I got to take a real quick commercial break. This is Bill Bullington right here on 1420. I'll be back after these messages.

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0: You never know.
1: Oh, we were talking a little bit about investments, and mainly what we're talking about here is basic information. Try to help people who are getting closer to retirement. Actually, what would be really good is if people started doing this in their 40s. I know that's really hard. Actually, the best thing would be to do it right out of college. You know, you would be a multimillionaire by the time you got into your early 50s. I mean, literally, you'd probably, depending on how well the market did and your ability to continue to invest, whether you like it or not. I mean, it's really difficult to continue to invest in stocks when they're not, when they don't seem to be going anywhere. And I understand that logic big time. I mean, I've lived through two 50% plus corrections in my career. And actually one was, it's closer to, the 1987, you had a big drop in one day, but the market had already, by the time it had started dropping fast, it was already down about 10%, from its high. And then from peak to trough, it was down over 25%. Might have been closer to 35%. I'll have to go back and check. Anyway, I remember that, because I was just studying for the securities exam. And I was like, wow, you know, I went back and I looked up the data, and I knew that that had happened in the 1970s, and interest rates were really high, and the amount of knowledge that Americans in general and politicians, even bankers, the amount of knowledge they had about overall economics in those days was not very good. You know, and that's what happens when you have not very good knowledge and a whole lot of panic. If your knowledge is not that well, you can imagine things, you know, never coming back again. And when I sat down to take a look at how that works overall, I was like, wow, this is amazing. This should, you know, anytime you get a correction, and let me preface that by saying, take a look at the valuations of the S&P 500 or the Russell 1000. Valuation, what is the average price to sales ratio or price to earnings ratio? Price to sales, I was always a little more fond of. It works a lot differently than price to earnings. The earnings are just so all over the place because they can have a bad quarter, or they might have been carrying something on the book. Maybe there's a division of the company that hasn't been doing well, and they just want to break it down and sell it and take their loss. They're not going to do that when everything's going badly. They're probably going to do that or try to do it as either slowly over time, or they just cut the Band-Aid off, but they're normally going to do that when things are actually going pretty well in all their other divisions. So anyway, there's a lot of stuff to think about there. And I'm not sure today, I used to think that, man, when people get access to all this information, because you can subscribe to different services out there that aren't all that expensive. I mean, the good ones are a few hundred bucks a year, but a few hundred dollars a year is not a lot to spend. If you have a fairly large portfolio, and even if you don't have a large portfolio, the knowledge that you would gain, if you really took it seriously, would be phenomenal. And it's a lot easier to learn today. You can learn a lot quicker. I don't even want to go. I had to look back to what I did. People thought I was just an idiot for spending the kind of money that I spent, but I really wanted to know. I really wanted to know how this stuff actually worked. And by, like I said, it was a lot different then. You didn't have all these resources available. A lot of them are free now on the internet. Even though they're free, it's like saying, yeah, you can, you know, you can teach yourself to build a house or to be an electrician too. You can download those books. And I think the level of difficulty, probably carpentry, only because I know more about carpentry than I do the other trades, you know, and I'm just talking the building trades, manufacturing, yay. A lot of that stuff, a lot of those guys,

used to be almost engineers. They were practical. There were a lot of them that were practical engineers. They just didn't have the certificates of having taken tests, but the knowledge that they had was astronomical. And one of the benefits of growing up in northeastern Ohio is that we were a big manufacturing hub around that time. And I was going through college, and I got a job as a security guard. Is on weekends, oftentimes they would, everybody would be gone, and they needed people there walking around. We used to carry these, they called them clocks, and they were kind of, they were a clock, but it had this round piece of paper in it that you'd stick a key in at every station point and turn it, and it would make a an imprint on the paper inside that clock that we weren't allowed to open. We didn't have keys for it anyway. We would just stick the clock keys in and turn it. Anyway, make a long story short, I got to see a lot of the manufacturing and how that it was impacted by an awful lot of things firsthand. So that was a big help to me. I mean, it was a big help to me. When I got to school, it kept me interested. You know, and I know most kids take economics classes because they're forced to. I took it because I was interested in it. You know, it was pretty cool. And it's still interesting. After you study it for a while, you'll probably come to the conclusion that, yeah, there are an awful lot of things that happen that probably shouldn't. And there are a lot of things that happen that should. Sometimes they go exactly as planned, but never say never and never say always. So that was the saying I got introduced to in one of my seminars decades ago. But the never say never and never say always. And if you start managing individual portfolios yourself, then you'll relate to that extremely well. And the older you get, the better you'll relate to it. So like I said, it's, if it were that easy, you know, you got to be somebody like Trump. And by the way, he's not predicting anything. And he would, he's got a lot of contacts. And today, another thing that's different about today than it has been or was in the past is that so much money is in so few hands. You've got BlackRock, Vanguard, and Fidelity, three of the top money managers in the world. They're nearly half of the financial markets. I mean, three companies controlling half. Think they have any influence? And it's a good thing they're in the United States. That's all I got to say, because the SEC's one of the better organizations in the country, tries to keep people in line. And despite the fact that some very highly in importance political people are still trying to, you know, counter the rules, I'm like, really? I mean, you guys have all that money and you've got to cheat on your investing? And that's un-American, actually. Yeah, unfortunately, these guys are American, but you'll always have that. And it's always been there. It's always been an element. You just have to know that right now, you know, the market today, the price, not the dividends. If you reinvested the dividends, they're a long way off. But the price on the market is, or the S&P 500, by the way, in particular, the ETF that represents the S&P 500. It's actually down 10% from its high that was met in the year 2000. Think about that for a second. Now, if you've been reinvesting dividends, and by the way, it's substantial. It's not 10% or anything like that. Actually, I forgot what the current yield is, but way back in the early 2000s, about 2-3%. And if you don't think that matters, when your market goes down by 50%, now it goes from 2% to 4-5% because they increased that dividend as well. Now you're getting 5%, and that's buying shares in the same fund at half
It's half off. The stock market is the only store that when things go on sale, people stay away or they run away. And that happens quite often. So it's not nearly as intellectual as it is emotional. And I got to tell you, it is hard to do, especially when you start getting close to retirement. You don't want to see a 50% drop in your portfolio. If you're going to be in stocks at some point in time, it's going to happen again. It's not a matter of if, it's when. But you don't want to see that happen during your right before you get ready to retire. You might have to put it off for 5 or 10 years if that happens. Or just, you know, live on a lot less than you were expecting. And that's one of the reasons that financial advisors still have a job. Because nobody knows what you know about the market until you sit down and start talking to someone who's got experience about what, you know, what I should do. How much do I know? And I see a lot of people who are extremely confident, and I'm glad they are. And they've done very well because they've had some derivative. If it's not the S&P 500 itself, because that, by the way, those are the bigger, they're larger than most funds. If they've got the Russell 1000 growth, or there's a portfolio of Fidelity runs that's basically market cap weighted the same way that the S&P 500 is, but they use growth in size and speed and selecting these stocks, and they cut it down to 50. I love that one, by the way. That I have a fairly significant, I have to disclose that if I'm going to mention a strategy and recommend it, and I own it, I have to tell you I own it legally. So I own it, and I'm glad I did. And it's been a big help and can help you too, but not if you don't get to know it. And so with that being said, I'm just going to tell you, you can reach me 330-664-0700, 330-664-0700. That'll come straight through. I have it. That's my office phone number. It'll come straight through to my cell phone. I have another number that I'll actually be replacing that with in over the next few weeks or so. But that one still works for now. And I may even end up having to get another cell phone to give that number out. But anyway, it's a really good time, my opinion, to be investing in stocks. I think it's one of the better times that we've had in a very long time period. Again, if you look at where we are now, new highs, everybody's like, that's a new high. Well, market went sideways for like 13 years. If you look at, again, go back and look from year 2000, from 99, all the way up through 2013. Now the dividend, by the way, that you got there was right around 3%, but they kept at every time the sales went up, they added to it. So 3% is an average of that average price over that time period. That's still pretty good, and that would have made a significant difference. So I don't want to make anybody think that that people held on to something for 10 years and were still negative. That was very, very infrequent. What does make it really hard is that they have a tendency to sell close to within 10% or so of a bottom, okay? And then they have a tendency to buy it all back within 10% or so of a top. That makes it really hard on your financial advisor to dig you out of that hole. And very difficult. So I come back next week. I promise I will go over how do you figure out how aggressive you should be as an investor. I know I've been promising that for weeks, and then I blabber so much that I forget to get to it. But we will definitely talk about that. Anyway, this is Bill Bullington. I'm here every Saturday morning from 10 to 11 now. I keep wanting to go back to that old one. But anyway, give me a call if you'd like, 330-664-0700. And hopefully I get to talk to some people. And if you're a client out there and I haven't heard from you in a long time, give me a call. Anyway, have a good weekend, everybody. Good luck and good investing.

0: 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If you have a question and you'd like to speak to Bill personally, you can call him at 330-664-0700. That's 330-664-0700. 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
8: 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I'm Bob Agnew in Washington.
9: On this vote, the yeas are 50, the nays are 49. The nomination is confirmed.
8: And with that, Senator Ashley Moody of Florida announcing that the U.S. Senate has confirmed Todd Blanche to serve as the next U.S. Attorney General. The 50-49 tally came early this morning after a bruising confirmation battle. Florida Senator Republican Rick Scott told the Salem Radio Network this week mainstream Democrats he knows on Capitol Hill have lost their way within the party and are being intimidated by the left-wing socialists.
10: They're scared of Mondami and AOC. They vote like Mondami and AOC would vote. And so they've lost their party. They can't stand up for themselves. And so even if they're not radical, they're voting radical because they're scared to death. I mean, Mondami and AOC run the Democrat Party now.
8: Vice President J.D. Vance told the Hugh Hewitt Show on the Salem Radio Network his brand new book, Communion, focuses on his personal faith journey and growth over the years, noting how it is okay to sometimes question the tenets of your faith.
11: God works through imperfect people. And so the argument is not that the church is perfect. The argument is not that the church always succeeds in its effort to help people and to serve people. The argument, though, is that this institution, in its very imperfect way, does reveal something about Jesus Christ and his love for people.
8: And that is Vice President J.D. Vance. U.S. employers unexpectedly cut 23,000 jobs last month. That word yesterday from the Labor Department. A major White House construction project hit a legal roadblock.
12: A federal appeals court has ordered the Trump administration to halt construction of the planned White House ballroom, ruling that President Trump cannot build it without approval from Congress. The 2-1 decision finds the president lacks unilateral authority for the project, even though the administration says it is being paid for entirely with private funds. The court put its order on hold for 2 weeks to give the administration time to appeal to the Supreme Court. Willie Nelson, The White House.
8: More on these stories at Town Hall.
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8: One of the world's biggest cereal companies is speeding up its plan to drop synthetic dyes from its products a year ahead of schedule.
14: W.K. Kellogg says it will remove artificial colors from all of its cereals by the end of this year. It's also invested in equipment to help make the transition to natural colors. In addition, Kellogg says it's removing BHT, an artificial preservative, from the small number of cereals that still contain it. The company has faced pressure for years to remove artificial ingredients from its cereals. That pressure has grown under Health Secretary Robert F. Kennedy Jr., who's urged food companies to phase out petroleum-based artificial dyes. I'm Marcela Sanchez.
8: The Department of Homeland Security reports record-setting deportations of illegal aliens by the Trump administration. A new report totals more than 1.4 million forced removals, averaging about 4,200 per day. Breaking news at townhall.com. Some new details coming out now about a deadly shooting in Idaho at an In-N-Out restaurant, including chilling video of the shooting.
15: It shows one of three victims was killed when the gunman fired through a drive-up window before shooting more people outside the restaurant. Twin Falls Police Chief Matthew Hicks says they're still searching for a motive.
16: What happened here was violent, frightening, and deeply traumatic.
15: When the gunman headed to a trail, he came across two people, including one with his hands in the air talking to him. He distracted the gunman from possibly pursuing others on the trail. I'm Ed Donahue.
8: The FBI recorded 34 active shooter incidents in 2025, most of them in commercial areas, they say. Handguns were the most common weapons used. Civilians intervened in more than one in five of the attacks, and in seven of those cases actually managed to stop the shooter. The report found that many of those successful interventions happened outside of gun-free zones. You'll find more on these stories.
2: When we were kids, Dad would take us out on jobs.
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18: I probably should have told you boys to get down, but I like seeing you up there watching and learning.
2: He'd be inside fixing a leak or swapping a water heater, and we'd be out there pretending we were running the whole company.
3: We didn't know what half the tools did, but we knew how he worked. Steady, careful, always double-checking everything.
18: That's what I'd hoped you'd remember. 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
26: Welcome into hour number two of the Jake Underwood Show right here. AM 1420, The Answer. And I am Jake Underwood, the man behind the glass, is one Mr. Seth Williams. Good morning, Seth.
27: Yo.
26: How's it going back there?
27: Fantastic. Got the rumble stream up in here.
26: There you go.
27: Hanging out with everybody. It's good times.
26: Yeah, we got some people in there. Yeah, they're all saying good morning. Good morning. Somebody said that we need an Somebody said that we need an emotional support mascot. That's very funny. That's very funny. And let's see. Marie C73 said, thank God. I can't wait to hear from Renacy. How about that?
27: And let's do it.
26: And of course, that's who we have. He's joining us on the Marcello's Hot Honey Pepperoni Hotline. We speak to him on Tuesdays. And of course, we're talking about former Congressman Jim Renacy. Good morning, Jim.
28: Good morning, Jake. How are you?
26: I'm well. How are you doing?
28: Good. I'm surprised to hear one of your listeners is waiting for me to get on.
26: Well, I'll tell you, it was from the Rumble stream. But I know that it's interesting because especially since everything that's been going on with Congressman Miller, people are wanting to hear from you. They're wanting to pick your brain on some things. But I know first I want to pick your brain on the District 7 stuff and just the way that we could see things going and just kind of the I don't want to say political game, but it is. But Seth had a question because last week when you were on, we talked a bit about the Democratic Socialists. And Seth wanted to ask you something, so I'm going to go ahead and let Seth kick it off here.
27: Good morning, sir.
28: Good morning.
27: So last week you talked about the DSA and that the numbers really aren't as great as people are making them out to be. Now, my problem is that my daughter, she's 19, and she came to me the other day and told me how much she likes Mom Donnie. I said, well, what do you like about him? I mean, first of all, that's crazy, but what do you like about him? And she says, because he's going to tax the rich. And the rich have enough money to pay the extra and to help out the people that don't have money. And again, like I told Jake, I told her to get the hell out of my house. But then I said that, you know, you can't think that way. That's not the right way of thinking about this. Not what our country is based on. My concern is that the DSA and their platforms are creeping in more and more to college-age kids. Is that happening?
28: And Seth, yeah, well, of course it is. And by the way, here's the reason. Because the Republicans and Democrats haven't given them a platform to appreciate. And that's the real issue. Think about it. People aren't able to pay their bills. They aren't able to pay their rent. They aren't able to pay their for gas. They aren't able to pay for food. They're struggling day to day. And all of a sudden, you got a guy come in and say, I'm willing to help you. I'm going to make the rich pay. I'm going to cut your rent payment. I'm going to make sure groceries are more affordable. And they're going to gravitate to that. And look, our PAC was in the Mondami race. We found out exactly. We actually walked away from it. We were trying to stop him from winning. But when we were polling people, they were saying, listen, we like what he's saying. And we're going to support him because he's not the establishment. He's not the normal. He's not the Republican. He's not the Democrat. He's somebody else, and that's what we want. So even Republicans voted for him. Even independents voted for him, because that's the other thing. There's a 78% people do not want incumbents around anymore. They want them gone. So that's we're finding that in our polls too. So the Mondami wave is because Democrats and Republicans have not given these individuals something to look towards and say, that's who I'm going to support.
27: I agree. I just wish there was a way to stop it.
28: Well, there is. Get Democrats and Republicans more than anybody, because that's my party, to step up and say, you know what? You're right. We're going to start worrying about you. It's not about the Iran war anymore. It's not about fighting wars overseas. By the way, that's what President Trump said in 2024. It's just, the problem is we're so deep into this Iran war that we've forgotten there are still people struggling.
26: All right. Well, yeah, I agree. And I've said that too, where, you know, if Republicans and Democrats had done their job, people wouldn't feel that there was a need for a different option to pop up. And speaking of options, I want to ask you about District 7 and just everything that's going on with Congressman Max Miller. And of course, and I'm going to say it again. I said it yesterday. Everyone is innocent until proven guilty. That is the way that this works. And I don't necessarily even want to ask you about what's going on with the congressman, but I know that some people, you know, they've reached out to you. You posted on Facebook about it, which is funny because I kind of said the same thing. You know, everybody thinks that they can run for something until it comes time to, you know, actually look at, you know, numbers and different things. And you asked the one question of the, who's going to raise $5 million so they can run and actually do this thing. Just what's your thought of just everything that's going on with it? And when it comes to District 7,
28: well, look, it's a travesty what's happened. I feel sorry for the daughter. I feel sorry for the family, mm-hmm. both families. But in the end, this is really a situation where Max Miller and his ex-wife were divorced in December of last year. And if all of this was true, it should have all come out back then. But it didn't. And then Max had an issue with his wife, ex-wife, and filed a restraining order. I think it was in February. Mm-hmm. So, and from that point on, it's just been Max is a bad guy, but it's all coming from his wife, his ex-wife. And she's making allegations. Now, here's what I fear. These are all allegations, but it's really become a symptom of the political system. You realize now that you or Seth could jump into a race. You could say, I'm going to run for X, Y, and Z seat, and there could be somebody on the outside who doesn't like you that funds an allegation campaign against you, and you've got to get out, even though you could be the best candidate. And that's what I fear is starting to happen. And you and I have talked about this, too. Even the political parties could do that. Let's look at the political party doesn't like you and you're winning. Well, what's the answer? Well, let's take some of that political party money and let's shift it over and pay somebody to come out and say, you know, Jake Underwood abused somebody or did this or did that. And then you're done then, too. So the system is not simple, but it's clearly not the type of system that allegations should tank a race. Now, people will say to me, well, wait a minute, there was the guy in Maine, and I said, well, you know what happened with the guy in Maine? There were allegations made, and he folded. Mm. All right, that tells me something. Tells me he probably didn't want the allegations to come out. In the Max Miller case, there were allegations made, and he didn't fold. In fact, he filed a defamation case against her. So now there is a fight going on, and I think that's the biggest difference. Max has decided, look, this isn't true, and I'm going to file a defamation case against my wife. I've said all along in my posts, let's let the legal system play out on allegations, especially when there's a fight.
26: Yeah.
28: And there is a legal battle. But then think about what Max has done, how his votes are, you know, and think about who he's running against. And do you really want a Democrat socialist supported by Bernie Sanders to be in District 7. I don't want that. This is my district. This is my home. I wouldn't want that. And when somebody says to me, shame on you, well, I got to tell you, when the choices are between Max Miller with allegations that have been not proven and a Democrat socialist, I think it's a pretty easy answer.
26: No, I would agree with you. And I guess I'm wondering, what happened to due process? I was talking with people about it over the weekend, you know, when the announcement was made that there was going to be, you know, a video, a live stream where Congressman Miller was going to address this stuff. I mean, we all assumed that's what it was going to be. And people are going, well, he's going to drop out for sure. And I go, why would you assume that someone's guilty? Well, you know, people are saying, I go, it doesn't matter what people say. Everyone, I said, I'll tell you, Jim, I even said the same about Deshaun Watson when the Browns got Watson. Everyone is innocent until proven guilty. What happened to due process, and why are we just so quick to jump on whatever the public is saying?
28: Well, it's a problem in politics. And by the way, it's a real problem because the party doesn't really care about you. I mean, the party will throw you under the bus, and your colleagues will throw you under the bus. You know, God bless, former representative, and now I'm forgetting his name, up in the Lake County area. He has since passed away, but one of his first meetings, Congressman La Tourette, one of the first meetings I had with former Congressman La Tourette was 2 weeks after I won and was at the House. And he told me, he goes, Renacci, he goes, can you accept people that are closest to you, turning on you, deceiving you all to get ahead and not really caring about you or yourself or your family? And I'm going like, I like shaking my head, like, what are you talking about? And he said, I'm just asking a question. I go, well, I would never accept that. And he goes, you're not going to last here very long. He goes, this place is all about deception, deceit, and your closest friends turning on you. And I thought, wow. And quite frankly, look at what they're doing to Max. I mean, now all of a sudden, everybody's got on Bernie's side. And let's face it. This is if Max had these issues, Bernie could have brought this out in February, right. March. I mean, nothing's changed. And he could have said, look, he's running in a primary. I think somebody needs to challenge him. He's unfit. Why did it all of a sudden happen now? Now, I get it. He was getting tremendous pressure because he wasn't saying anything. And then he got into the fight. Well, should have got in the fight a long time ago. I thought he was doing really well when he was saying, I support my daughter, but this is a legal situation and I want to stay out. That was a good answer. That changed also last week.
26: And Jim, we have some questions that came in from the text line this is from the 330. They've just asked the question that I think a lot of people are wondering. It's, when did the Republicans turn into the Me Too party? Where they
28: Well, that's interesting because you're right. Republicans should not support first off, there's a difference between alleged and actual.
26: Mm-hmm.
28: And a party should no one should. And I would not support Max Miller if these allegations came to light and were true. But remember, he's filed a defamation case, which is saying they're not true. So for the texter, I guess the question is, and whoever that is, I continue to always say this to the people. So if that person that's a texter was running for office and I was able to pay their sister or brother $25,000 to say that that texter abused somebody and he or she knew they didn't, is that enough to get out of the race? That's the real problem here. And I'm not saying that Max's ex-wife is being paid, but she's being funded. There's no doubt about that. She's got plenty of attorneys, and somebody's funding that situation. So that's the concern I have. We're not a Me Too party, but we clearly have to separate allegations from fact. And if we don't, we have lost our political system.
26: And then let me ask you from the political side of it, because, you know, some people are asking, and you know, I also have it here, with the different polls and things. Now, I know that before Sunday, I don't know that there's any polls that are up to date as of today, But going back, it was going to be close either way. The last I saw, it was plus 5 Republican with some of the polls. And then, you know, there are some that say that it's plus 2, plus 3, but it was still that plus R. With the polls after this, how do you expect those to look moving forward?
28: Well, look, first off, I think people have to realize, and I've tried to put this out, Ohio is and I know people that will be listening, you're going to say, oh, Renacci's always a poll guy. Well, yeah. And we followed the trend, and the trend is showing that President Trump, who won by 11 points, is underwater by 10 points today in Ohio. So that's a 21-point swing since 2024. And I have polling from another county where President Trump is 30 points underwater, and I have polling for another strong Republican county where President Trump is underwater by 7 points. So Keep in mind, these polling numbers are showing that people are not happy. And quite frankly, I see it in the people I talk to. I hang around with Republicans. I got people that I golf with, that I pray with, that I have dinner with. They're all saying the same thing. I don't support these Republicans anymore. So there's a real problem already across the state of Ohio that Republicans have to realize. And I've said this in social media, that Republicans are going to have three choices: vote for the candidate, vote against the candidate, or don't vote at all. And I think a lot of Republicans are not going to vote at all, which is also a problem. It's one of the reasons why Vivek's race is so close. It's one of the reasons why Husted is, in most polls I've seen, is down right now.
26: Mm-hmm.
28: But it's not because of the candidate. It's because the headwinds are so strong. So where do I see this? I mean, think about that. If this district is an R plus 5 or an R plus 7 into a 10-point headwind, then it's probably inside the margin of error even before all of this started to ripple with Max Miller.
26: Now, I will say this. I notice everybody, you know, they seem to think that they are the answer. They're the ones that should be able to run if Max, let's say that, you know, Max decides to drop out, or the party does what the party does and they make a change and they do something goofy. There's less than 100 days, realistically. I mean, what are the chances of somebody who gets into a race with less than 100 days, if they don't really have that name recognition, what are the chances that they could pull that off?
28: Well, I think people don't understand that. On Monday, there will only be 86 days left. So that's the day that if Max Miller did decide to get out, which I don't believe he is,
26: mm-hmm.
28: But if he did, somebody would have to be named by Monday. So they would have 86 days to raise money, mount a campaign. Now, I can tell you that Jim Renacci was asked to get in a Senate race with only 6 months left,
26: mm-hmm.
28: so a little bit more time. And it took me almost 3 months to put a campaign team together. It took a whole bunch of time to put a fundraising team together. So anybody that thinks they can just get in this and, oh, it's an R plus 5 or it's a R plus 7, I'm a Republican, I'm going to win it, good luck with that. Because the opponent right now has $1 million in that Bernie Sanders has funded him already.
26: Yeah.
28: And my understanding, he has close to $2.5 million ready to go on whoever enters this race. And look, if I was him, I'd bury it's kind of, I hate to say it, it's a blood sport, but as soon as the person enters, they're going to start firing shots at that person.
26: Right.
28: And he or she would have to have enough money to survive the first onslaught of attack.
27: So, Jim and Seth, again, real quick, because we got to go to break soon. But what I'm hearing you say is somebody that has experience in running a short campaign, somebody that has backing and financial means, somebody that has done this before, is it Jim Renacci that could be the next congressman?
28: Wow. Yeah, so what's funny, well, I wouldn't be the next congressman, but I have to chuckle because that's been my life for the last 3 days. I had to put my phone down on Sunday because I've had donors call me. And look, I still say this would be a daunting task for Jim Renacci.
26: Mm-hmm.
28: So I'm not foolish or stupid. This would be a daunting task. This is like 86 days. You got to find $5 million, and then you got to guarantee. There's no guarantee that you're going to win. You got to put a campaign together. It is not. And no, I think it's, I haven't said no, but I can also tell you that I don't know what's out there, but I haven't said yes either. I've had calls and I keep saying, listen, this is Max Miller's seat. This is Max Miller's race. Nobody should be talking about this until Max Miller would make a decision, which I don't think he is. I think he's in for the fight.
0: Yeah.
28: But he would have to make a decision that he is leaving.
0: Yeah, no, I agree with that. Well, Jim Renacci, thank you for your time. And you brought some perspective here on some things. And it's always fun to pick your brain on things. And I will say this. I noticed, one of the local Republican Facebook groups, they put some, if Max Miller were not the candidate, who should be the candidate? And Jim Renacci won that poll with like 40-something votes.
27: See?
0: Of the 50 that were there.
27: It's there.
0: So I'm just...
27: The momentum is building.
28: Yeah, there we go.
0: They don't like you until they like you.
28: Yeah, well, what's interesting is I've got a really good life. I left Washington because it was a really bad place.
0: Right.
28: And if all of a sudden I did it, it would only be because... to hold the seat that I love dearly. I mean, I took a Democrat out of that seat. I would definitely not want a Democrat back in it. So let's pray for the best answer.
0: Right. No, well said. And former Congressman Jim Renacci, thank you for your time.
8: With SRN News, I'm Bob Agnew in Washington. The Senate has confirmed Todd Blanche to serve as the next Attorney General by the narrowest of margins.
6: It was by the narrowest of margins and overnight, but the Republican-led Senate has confirmed Acting Attorney General Todd Blanche as the new Attorney General in a 50-49 vote. This after Republican Senators Susan Collins of Maine and Lisa Murkowski of Alaska said they would oppose Blanche's confirmation, but Republican Bill Cassidy said on the Senate floor earlier Friday, he would vote yes.
7: Mr. Blanche showed poor judgment in approving the anti-weaponization slush fund and exempting the president from IRS audits. No American should be unfairly targeted by the law, but no American should be above the law. Mr. Blanche said these were mistakes and he has made efforts to kill the slush fund.
6: Blanche says on social media that he's deeply honored by the trust and confidence President Trump has placed in me and that he's grateful to senators working late to confirm him. Donna Water, Washington.
8: Republican Senator Dave McCormick of Pennsylvania says the Democrat Party is adopting a dangerous socialist ideology following the most left-leaning members of their party.
9: This is not the extreme of the Democratic Party. This has become the mainstream of the Democratic Party. It is anti-law enforcement, it's anti-military, it's anti-business, it's anti-Semitic, and it's anti-America.
8: Senator McCormick made his comments to the Salem Radio Network this week. A new FBI report is clarifying the facts when it comes to active shooter incidents.
10: The FBI recorded 34 active shooter incidents in 2025, most of them in commercial areas. Handguns were the most common weapon used. Notably, civilians intervened in more than 1 in 5 of the attacks and stopped the shooter in 7 cases. The report found that many of those successful interventions happened outside gun-free zones, which the FBI noted can delay an armed response. Willie Nelson, The White House.
8: And this is SRN News.
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26: 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Just search the Jake Underwood Show, and you'll see it there. I am Jake Underwood, the man behind the glass. It's one Mr. Seth Williams. Good morning, Seth.
27: Good morning, sir.
26: How's it going back there?
27: Fantastic.
26: You got the internet's working?
27: Internet's working.
26: All right.
27: Legs are dangling.
26: Well, Hey, there you go.
27: We're good.
26: There you go. That's good. I'm happy to hear that, sir.
27: Thank you, sir.
26: I'm happy to hear that. Joining us now on the Marcello's Hot Honey Pepperoni Hotline is Elizabeth Frost. She's co-founder and president of Maha Ohio. And little backstory here. I've known her for a few years. She did incredible work for the Kennedy campaign. And, you know, Ohio was one of the bigger states that supported Bobby. And she was one of the driving forces behind that. She is a workhorse. And the moment I knew she was involved with Maha Ohio, I said, all right, we get stuff done here in the Buckeye State. Elizabeth, thank you for taking the time out for us today.
1: Good morning. Good morning, Jake. And thank you so much for the warm welcome. I'm really glad to be here. I'm so glad that we're all still just charging along on this mission to make Ohio healthier. And, you know, I think we've got a lot to talk about today. So thanks for having me.
26: Yeah, of course. And the main thing that we want to talk about, because I don't think there are a lot of people familiar with it, it's the TSCA, the Toxic Substances Control Act. And, you know, just talking about, you know, the chemical safety versus faster reviews, what exactly that is. And for some of the listeners who may not have heard of the TSCA, what is it and why should they care?
1: Sure. So TSCA, or I'm going to call it TSCA just to be a little lazy.
26: Okay.
1: But, you know, TSCA is the kind of one law that provides any form of federal oversight in terms of safety review for human health concerns for most of the products and chemicals that we interact with on a day-to-day basis. So things that the FDA or, say, the USDA are over or responsible for would kind of be excluded from this. But if we talk about, you know, children's arts and crafts, the cleaning products that you use in your home, the dyes in your furniture and your clothing, you know, the Teflon or the coatings and the cookware inside your home, that's all in the purview of TSCA. It was passed in the 1970s to create some form of loose oversight just to get something into place. So we were at least looking at what was on the market. And it had one really big problem that if the federal government didn't review an application in 100 days, it automatically got to go to market. And it's really, really difficult for us who kind of work in this health advocacy space to get a product back off of the market if there's a problem with it once it's made it on. So in 2016, there was a massive improvement made to TSCA that allowed the government to take a little bit more time when needed to review these chemicals. 100 days for something brand new and novel just is not enough.
26: Mm-hmm.
1: Now we are running into this new problem where we're seeing some efforts from chemical manufacturers kind of working across the aisle, talking to, you know, some Republicans, and we're even seeing maybe a little Democrat support for this, bipartisan, to kind of rush this process along and get more chemicals approved. And that's what we're here to talk about today.
26: And yeah, if we learned anything during COVID, it's that rushed things aren't necessarily good. So we got to make sure,
1: yeah.
26: Right. We got to make sure we stay on top of it. Now I have read some criticism of all of this. They say the reason why there needs to be a new process with this is because there's a backlog and they're not able to get things out on the market quick enough. What do you say to that?
1: Yes. So first and foremost, I would say we've been, even in the midst of, you know, the cuts and the things that people are really alluding to when they're talking about that, the federal government has still consistently been approving the same amount of applications every year. So it's not like we've slowed down. It's not like things are getting clogged up. It's really a matter of more applications coming in, and we need to make sure that we have the resources to protect families and to look at this. So kind of the option here is that we can reauthorize TSCA for the next fiscal year. That's going to give the folks at this TSCA program the ability to do what they need to do and really dig in on these. The alternative, of course, is for us to fast-track the approval process. We're kind of seeing, as you alluded to, some of the same tactics as COVID. Let's get this on the market as fast as possible. Let's get this in people's hands. Then it's going to be kind of too late. We've already made our money. And so that's what we're trying to not let happen with the chemicals that are in our kids' products, in our cleaning products, in our cookware, et cetera.
26: And one of the big reasons why I wanted to make sure that I got you on here to talk about this is because John Husted

0: Have you heard from his office or even him concerning this?
1: I'm glad you asked. Senator Husted has not yet taken a position on TASCA. He's being a little bit mysterious with us. And so that's where we want to appeal to listeners to reach out to his office. You can leave a voicemail. It only takes about 5 minutes and maybe even three. We'll call it three. It'll take you 3 minutes to leave him a voicemail and just say, hey, we need you to take a position on this. It matters to Ohio voters going into these midterms, how you feel about the chemicals that are in our daily lives. And they can do that by calling 202-224-3353.
0: And let me ask you, what are some of those chemicals? Because I know this is something that dates back to the 70s, and we talk about it a lot. A lot of this legislation, it needs to be reviewed and maybe updated. But what are some of those chemicals that come to mind that were once considered safe, but they were later found to be harmful?
1: Oh, yeah. So, I mean, right now we're in the midst of a big conversation about things like paraquat and agricultural chemicals, and that was something that was used for decades and decades and decades. And, you know, now we're seeing very strong correlations with Parkinson's disease and a lot of other neurological disorders. And we've seen this same thing in chemicals that are in TASCA's purview. So one of the main things that people are really concerned about with these expedited approvals are PFAS, so the forever chemicals. Mm-hmm. And we've heard that thrown around a lot. Those are used very frequently in our cookware, in the wiring in our electronics, which our electronics are also under the scope of TASCA, and things that our kids are putting in their mouths on a day-to-day basis. So, you know, think of the stuffed animal that you buy your kid, and you assume that someone has reviewed all those chemicals that are used in those fabric dyes or, you know, used in all of the sprays and surfactants on these items. And that's TASCA. That's what we're talking about today, is kind of that peace of mind when you go into the store that all of these chemicals have actually been thoroughly reviewed.
0: Yeah, paraquat, that's, I know everybody, and it's been a big focus, is glyphosate. That's the big one, Roundup, glyphosate with Bayer Monsanto. But paraquat, I mean, you're talking about things that are going through the brain, the membrane around your brain. It's absolutely insane when you start to look into the side effects that something like paraquat can have. And I would encourage people, if they are interested in knowing more, look into that and it'll blow your mind. I want to ask, what, obviously Maha, Ohio, it's a part of the Make Ohio Healthy Again, Make America Healthy Again. But when looking at this issue, why is this something that Maha, Ohio, they said, all right, this is something we have to make this a priority and make sure people know about it?
1: Well, first and foremost, it's important to the people. It's important to all of the concerned citizens who have made Maha a priority or, you know, something in the forefront of their minds when they're voting. And I represent people. So if my cohort of all the Ohioans who are concerned about their health and have kind of coalesced are telling me that there's a problem and they don't want to see this happen, mm-hmm. then that's immediately going to put something on my radar. But beyond that, I think it goes back to the simple point that this is not the place to trim the fat in our government. And that, you know, we could be talking about, you know, funding monkey studies in foreign countries or, you know, go on and on and on.
0: Yeah.
1: But no one is asking for less review of the chemicals that their kids are going to be putting in their mouths.
2: Elizabeth, this is Seth, Jake's producer. I have a question. I'm just a dumb American. I don't know what a paraquat is from a parrot. And so when I'm go into the grocery store, I don't know what's good for me, and I ordered flavored water and stuff like that. I don't know what to look for on the back of a package to make it self-explanatory to me, don't drink this, don't eat this. What, as a dumb American, am I supposed to be looking for?
1: Well, if you don't recognize the name or you can't pronounce it, you probably shouldn't eat it. You know, if you look at the back of fruit snacks that you're going to be buying your kids, and it says that the ingredients are apples, strawberries,

0: oranges, you know, maybe a little maple syrup, you're probably fine. But if it's a list of 50 ingredients that you can't pronounce or recognize, most of those were made by a man in a lab. And, you know, I think a lot of us in the MAHA movement are truly just trying to get back to a more natural way of living that's kind of in line with the way that our bodies are designed. I think a lot of us would say the way that God really intended for us to live.
1: Yep.
0: And we have strawberries, we have, you know, we have grapes, we have oranges, we have all these amazing things. So why are we putting titanium dioxide in fruit snacks? And the answer to that is to make the color just a little bit more opaque. You know, it's optics. And, you know, so much of what's going into our food that's actually making us sick is based on this premise that we want it to look that way.
1: Seth, what do you think?
2: I agree. I'm one of those dumb Americans. I want my food to look good. Like, when I get my flavored water, I want it to be as cherry-looking as it could possibly be. And I guess that's bad for me. We're trying to get rid of stuff that's been around for how long? How long has this stuff been going on that we've been eating this stuff? Has it really affected us that bad?
0: Right. Well, I think we can look at the chronic disease rates in the country and, you know, type 2 diabetes skyrocketing, especially in children, and we can say for sure that what we're eating is affecting us. The question is, what is, you know, which specific ingredients is it that are actually causing and driving these more concerning chronic disease issues? You know, but beyond that, what's driving our fatigue? You know, why are we so tired all the time? Why do we not have the energy to do the things that our ancestors did? And, you know, why is it that we look back at the amount of farming that our ancestors were able to do in, you know, a day's time and we're like ready to take a nap after we get home from an office job? And so much of that is in what we're eating, and it's sneaky. But, you know, to your point about wanting things to look good, you know, I think that's human nature. We're kind of designed to like shiny things and pretty things. you know, so we don't have to fight the wind. God made us that way too. But why is it that in Europe they can have red drinks that are colored with fruit dye, you know, dyes that are derived from fruits, but here it has to be something completely manufactured, and it's harder to profit off of something that grows on a tree. It's a lot easier to profit off of something that you have a patent to and can only be made in your lab. And I think a lot of that has been passed off onto us as if we're to blame for wanting our food to look good, when other countries that have been operating with, you know, higher standards as far as what the ingredient lists can look like, they have pretty food. I love eating in Europe.
3: Yeah, Elizabeth, I think what you said, it wrapped it up perfectly. If you can't pronounce it, then you probably shouldn't be eating it. I think that's honestly, I try to go by that. Now, it is hard with food and everything, but I want to make sure, because we got to wrap up here, and thank you for joining us. Of course, we're talking to Elizabeth Frost. She is the co-founder and president of MAHA Ohio. That number to get a hold of John Houston, that was 202-224-3353. Can you tell us how to follow the work that MAHA Ohio is doing, and if people want to get involved, how they can do that?
0: Yes, thank you. You can find us super easy at mahaohio.com, and we'll keep you in the loop on everything that's going on. You can sign up to receive our emails. You can sign up to take action, get involved in the different projects that we have going on, and we've just got a really great group of people. So if you're looking for a little community to make it easier, because it's not always easy to, you know, try to moderate and make decisions to make life healthier for you and your family, we've got a great bunch.
3: All right, Elizabeth Frost, thank you for your time and have a great day.
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8: Hi, this is Kevin Coughlin for the Chairman's Hour with Brian Williams. As we move toward our 250th birthday celebration for America, I've been reflecting on aspects and practices of American life and citizenship that have fallen by the wayside. Little things about being an American that we've lost or are worth reclaiming. Did you know that there are 149 national historic sites or national parks? 2,600 National Historic Landmarks, and over 100,000 properties that are listed on the National Register of Historic Places, all around these great United States. And for my entire life, from the time that I was a little kid to right now, one of my favorite things to do has always been to visit as many of these places as I can. Recently, I visited the James A. Garfield Memorial Site in Mentor and learned about our 20th president. When you visit a national site, a national park in particular, you immerse yourself in the beauty and majesty of our country. When you stop into a historic site, or even just stop to read a historical marker, you are absorbing the history, reconnecting with our country's past, with our founders, and the people that built this country. It's a great way to immerse yourself and just breathe the history, to become part of it and learn about where we come from as a nation and a people. Visiting national sites, a practice worth reclaiming.
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5: Good afternoon, everybody. Was some rainstorm last night, but let's start. I've got some really good quotes today. These are just the best ones I ever saw. The only thing we have to fear is fear itself. Franklin D. I think, therefore I am. That was Descartes. Injustice anywhere is a threat to justice everywhere. And of course, to be or not to be, that is the question, Mr. Shakespeare. That's one small step for man and one giant leap for mankind. Neil Armstrong. I don't know if you're old enough, but I am. I was there for the first great moon landing. Anyway, this week was a really exciting week. I think it was a very positive week. I'm going to get into what Lori Calvacina has to say, but I mean, we had tech surge back. Now, you know, I talked about the short position, and you know, it came to light. And I think I mentioned this last week about a major hedge fund going belly up. And here's what I found out: he wasn't one time leveraged, or two time leveraged, or three time leveraged. He was 4.5 times leveraged. So I thought that was interesting. And for those of you who are worried about the market going down. Okay, and sure, there'll be ups and downs from here and there, but in the last year and a half, 540 inverse leverage ETFs were formed. If that isn't like super bear scenario, I don't know what is, but when everybody's bearish, remember, you want to be bullish, and that's, you know, what we're looking at right now. So it's something to think about anyway. You know, with that many people thinking that the market's going down, and that may be one of the problems with the market, is we have all these leveraged ETFs, you know, going up and down, and we'll go from there. Anyway, what Lori said basically is valuation opportunity is opening up in the U.S. markets because of the sell-off here, and especially, you know, and tech, and if we get a pullback, which I think, you know, we're not going to go straight up. So also, if you listen to the Fed meeting, the stock market tends to experience choppy performance in the first few months under a new Fed chair. And I've been saying that now for a long time. And, you know, until they get used to the guy, and who says he isn't right? You know, he's got a lot of information. He's made billions of dollars in the markets by, you know, working on his hunches. So we'll see what happens. But the other thing that jumps out is return of high EPS quality, earnings per share quality, and the outperformance is a factor in both the S&P 500 and the Russell. Now, I did see a couple stocks that ran up big into their earnings and sold off, all right, because they only upgraded their earnings. I mean, I saw one in the data security area, and it raised its guidance up to 35% revenue growth, raised its gross margins and its operating margins, and its operating margins were 15.7%. And your operating margins are that high, you're making money. Trust me on that one. And they sold the stock off. So expectations were high. Remember, we always talk about on this show, the kid at Christmas. He's sitting at the top of the stairs waiting for his, you know, parents to make coffee so they can run down the stairs and open the thing. And he wants a BB gun. And he goes downstairs and he gets a bike. Now, a bike's a darn good present. But the BB gun is what he wanted, so he's a little upset, okay? So that's what you're seeing a lot of going forward. But look, given the severe unwind and momentum trade due to, I've heard there was one major hedge fund. You know, he started with $500 million, he turned it to $45 billion, so he knows what he's doing, but he over-leveraged and got too confident, which happens sometimes. And he sold for a $3 billion discount to another company. But there was some rumors that a couple other hedge funds had some serious problems and margin calls were called, et cetera. So there you go. But look, if you look at the valuation charts now that they've refreshed, you know, a lot of these stocks, they're looking pretty good. You know, the P.E. ratio of the Mag 7, who everybody talks about, is, you know, used to be 36, is now 25, 26. All right. So there we go. But look, I think the Fed transition can be tough for the stock market. So keep that in mind, too. Some other things that came out, you know, the consumers remain optimistic on stocks. The bull bear scenario went a little bit more sidely to the bulls. Now, that doesn't make Tim happy. You know, I like it when everybody's bearish. my wife has questions about me sometimes, but that's okay. But, you know, and I think you got two or three risks out there. Number one, you know, you still got the war. Number two, you got midterms coming up. And, you know, I saw in the paper today, they're already talking about, another proceeding against Mr. Trump if the Dems get the House and the Senate. So it'll be an interesting time. And we also have Kevin Warsh is a new Fed chair. Like I said, when Alan Greenspan came on board, he raised his discount rate a half a point three times, and we had the 87 fiasco. So those are some things, you know, you got to keep in the back of your mind. I thought what we saw this week was decidedly bullish. Now, our price target is still 81.50, and, you know, we're 400 points from there. So everybody thought we were crazy when we raised that or when Lori raised it, and I think she's been right on. So we'll keep that in mind. Tactical risks are basically, you know, further war setbacks, Mr. Warsh making, you know, his imprint on the Fed. And also we have the elections coming up. We'll see what happens. You know, it's funny. Everybody said they should have raised rates, and rates have backed off since they didn't. So, you know, the bond market is a complicated scenario. And the other thing that Lori was talking about was growth versus value. Now, growth, you know, because of the hedge fund blowing up, came down hard. And a lot of people knew about this hedge fund blowing up. So I imagine the market makers were cruel to this guy as they were nice to him on the way up. There's a big debate now, growth versus value. And I noticed, you know, in several mutual funds families, they've added quite a bit of value, which we've been talking about for about a year now, and it's been working fairly well. You know, in our value portfolio was a lot of semiconductors a year ago. Wow. All right. So anyway, and small cap versus large cap. Small caps have been outperforming large caps since the fall of 2025, and the trade has been a choppy one, but we've seen small caps underperform large caps since late June. Now, granted, this gentleman who was heavily margined had a lot of stocks in the nuclear area, the drone area, the AI area, and the quantum computing area. So there you go. Anyway, they got wiped out in a very short period of time, and we'll take it from there. Anyway, moving on. You know, the equity bull market, I think, is still intact. And if we do the normal cycles, which are 16 to 18 years, they average 17, you know, we probably have five or six, seven or eight more years in the bull market. But the big risk is interest rates, as Lori said so many times. And, you know, the question is, are they yellow flags or just a normal pause? Okay. And, you know, it was interesting that interest rates sold off after everybody said we should raise the rates and they sold off, all right, so interest rates came down. So bond prices went up. The other thing I also noticed is that a lot of the places where people hide, you know, utilities and REITs, sold off pretty drastically. And even with interest rates, you know, backing up in the last 3 or 4 days, they still sold off. So I'm not sure what that means, but we'll look at, but, you know, that probably means that people are going risk on again. So, you know, the Middle East stress comes and goes and could come back again. But corporate profits remain the, you know, and the earnings outlook tend to be more enduring impact on U.S. stock market performance. Believe it or not, you know, when it all, I think Warren Buffett said it best. He said, somebody asked him at you know, Berkshire's, you know, normal yearly get together. It's all about the numbers, isn't it? And he said, eventually. And, you know, there's some emotion involved, but if you have good earnings, you will, your stock will go up. And if they continue to go up, you will go up. So, you know, we're looking at a growth in the earnings per share of the S&P 500 at 31.6% year over year. That's a big, that's a huge, huge number. And even when paper investment gains reported by large AI firms are excluded, results are still robust. They're still above, about 20% above. So 86% of the companies have exceeded consensus earnings estimates. That's the highest level since 2021. By the way, you know, that was when expectations were usually depressed during the COVID thing. So, and once again, the ongoing AI infrastructure build out is primary reason for these, some of these results. The energy materials are also recording unusually high earnings gains, 145% and 40% respectively. So, you know, when we slice and dice net income data, another earnings measure, it becomes clear that the second quarter strength is not only be driven by AI, but energy and materials. And, you know, if we go to this more value-oriented, you know, in which we've been talking about, everybody's talking about the market spreading out a little bit. Now, last week, you know, the Magnificent Seven went crazy on the upside. So, but if it spreads out, and the value play comes into play, like, you know, I've been talking about for some time, you know, energy and healthcare are cheap. They're very cheap. And something tells me that it's they're not going away. So when you have strong annual forecasts, you know, when the future earning prospects are typically even more important for the market's performance in the past, because you remember, the market looks 6 to 9 months ahead of time. All right. So if, you know, it's, if you can see it continues to go up, that's a good thing. All right. So, but, you know, like I said, we have some risk to the profit, and that's, you know, we had a very high margin balance across the board. That seems to dissipate a little bit with this one hedge fund going belly up. And we have a transition to the new Fed chair. People are worried about rate hikes. I thought it was interesting that they didn't raise rates this time, but that's okay. The Middle East conflict, you know, is dragging on, you know, and there's all sorts of, you know, Strait of Hormuz shipping constraints, and U.S. midterm elections. And last but certainly not least is the riding AI capital spending and monetization trends. You know, you really have to see this continue to go up for the market to go on. So from our vantage point, the big question for the quarters ahead and the market is in general, is whether the gap between tech sector earnings growth and the rest of the market will narrow. And look, I said this before, when it came to the internet, which was the last big technology boom, I'll call it, you know, I think it was 65% of all the internet companies that had over 500% gains are no longer in existence. So what's happened is the internet, the benefit was passed to other companies. I don't know about you, but I use the internet every day, right? I know lots of people that use it every day. I'm starting to use AI every day too. So the benefit of AI for now is with the companies that are selling the product to people who are trying to get an AI advantage. But sometime in the near future, it's going to shift to all the other companies. because they'll start to see the benefit of AI and how it helps them. So just keep that in the back of your mind. And I think the market will start to see that. And it underscores, look, there's one reason we think it's important for individual investors to have diverse sector and industry exposures, simply because the other companies will be involved. Okay, so keep in mind, and I think it's somebody asked me, you know, where do we go from here? And look, you know, this was about the semiconductors. I'm sorry, I take a step back. They asked me, what about the semiconductors? And look, they've gone parabolic, short term. But you also have to remember that most of these stocks have been going sideways for 23 years. It's what they call a breakout on a monthly chart. So, yeah, they'll probably, you know, go sideways or down for a while. I don't know. You know, I'm not that good. But, I would say, you know, on a technical basis, you got to watch when they get to their 50-day moving average. If they break over it, that's a good sign. If they sell off from there, you probably have a problem for the short term. But when you break out of a 23-year base, you'll probably pull back to pretty close to where the breakout was, and then we'll see what happens, you know. So it's one depending on how long your horizon is. So we'll keep that in mind. But, you know, our semiconductor analyst is not terribly bearish. He's gone neutral on a lot of these stocks. Not sells, neutrals. That's a big difference. So, look, one of the areas I'm seeing a lot of action is in the finance area. And one of the area that I really like is the U.S. insurance area. And, we had one of the best analysts on the planet, and he handed it over about 3 years ago. But this guy's been hitting the cover off the ball. So, you know, we're a bit halfway through our earnings season and about two-thirds of the way through the insurance reporting season as a whole. For carriers, results have been stronger than expected. It's driven by lower what they call CATs and rising investment income. And cracks are showing with reserving and loss assumption actions at several names and growth clearly limited by competitive pressures. But despite the cracks, carriers are generally holding recent gains and in some cases extending. Now, brokers continue to bounce with organic growth roughly in line to expectations and forward guidance and largely maintained. Okay, so they appear fairly unaffected by carrier commentary, and I think that's important. So we continue to prefer the brokers over the carriers, at RBC. And I think if you look, you know, carriers' return on equity remains well above their long-term targets. Okay, so that's important. It was a very strong quarter for the carriers with very healthy core margins. I mean, really core margins. So I think the brokers' results were better than feared, and guidance largely maintained. So that's a big positive for the quarter. Growth was limited as expected due to some, you know, property pressures, but top line had a bias to positive. And I think you got to keep that in mind. So the quotes that we got from the calls were pricing, competition, and AI. All right. So keep that in mind. Let's take a break. This is a Smart Investor Show. I'm Tim Hayes. Stay tuned. We'll be right back.
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13: Getting a little crazy here. Lenny's been quiet all day, so I guess he's... Anyway, you know, we follow the U.S. auto market fairly closely simply because it's such a large portion of the economy. And the U.S. auto market reported a SAAR, if you don't know that, you shouldn't be buying car stocks, of 16.5 million. And that's exactly what our expectations were. Pricing was holding. The ATPs were up about 2.3%, which is great. And the deliveries increased by about 0.9%. Inventories days decreased 89 from 94 days. And, you know, there's a thing called the turn-earned ratio. So when they turn their inventory more, the dealers are making more money, the bank's making more money, everybody's happy, okay? So that's a good thing. So I think it's important that, you know, the overall sales declined by 1.9%, but the question is, where do you go? Now, one of the things that started up was the electric vehicles, and then they kind of declined. So we'll see what happens going forward with the electric vehicles. But I do think the fact that the pricing held up, because, you know, electric vehicle pricing went down pretty hard in the couple months before that. So anyway, I did, you know, for all of you people out there who have some kind of chronic illness or whatever, in the biotech world, you know, we've been talking about this a lot, and there's been a lot of deals happening very regularly. But, you know, we hosted a conversation with some of the top cell and gene therapy advocacy groups in the aftermath of two ADCOMs last week. Overall, the team believes that the FDA environment has shifted much more favorably for the industry as the new Fed chair, Prasad, you know, his firm methodological rigor, we'll call it, has been replaced by a return to normalcy under McHale, the new guy. I said that backwards. I'm sorry. Team has actually met with McHale four or five times since January, and they described him as much more pragmatic, less academic leader than has been better understanding of the broader ecosystems given his prior leadership role. Okay. He was in pharma for 20 years at Merck. So he's been around. So I think this is important. So recall prior FDA leadership has been very critical of these, you know, anything in the cell and gene therapy area. So, look, I think the turbulence at the FDA may be behind us. And as this happened, you'll notice that the healthcare stocks picked up pretty drastically. So our team acknowledged how difficult last year was for the cell and gene therapy space. And we had a departure from the CBER's Office of Therapeutic Products. And we also had one back in 2025. And they were both key advocates of a very flexible, patient-centered regulatory approach, particularly for gene therapies. And what followed was a period that the team describes as the FBI moving the goalposts on us, on companies that have already aligned with the agency on the regulatory path. So I'm not going to mention any names, but there, I think the opportunity is there in a lot of these names. And the good news is that Brian Abrams, who's our, you know, head of our biotech group, thinks the same way. So it's an area that people are underinvested in for the most part. All right. So that'll be a good thing going forward. You know, one of the things that happened when this hedge fund blew up is he had a lot of biotechs, and some of them took a hit. And he had a couple names that I owned, and they took a hit. And then I realized what was the case, and so I where I had cash and accounts, I bought some more. So anyway, I think it's important. Now, the other thing we talked about last week was Social Security. And look, I think it's important. You know, we're going to go over this week for a couple more weeks, but one of the key concepts is the calculation of your benefits. And you got to understand the Social Security calculations. And look, the benefit is based on the highest 35 years of indexed earnings. So you're working a few extra years can help, by the way. And retiring before your FRA, which is your retirement age, may lower your benefits, okay? Also, workers are taxed at 6.2% on earnings up to $184,000, up from $176,000 to $25,000. So they keep up in the numbers. So I don't know. The rich keep paying more taxes is what it comes down to. But you need 40 credits. That's 10 years to qualify for benefits. So if you earn a maximum of 4 credits per year, you know, your access to your benefit information by signing up at Social Security, which is www.ssa.gov. So, look, if your 2026 maximum Social Security benefit at your FRA is monthly, it's $4,152. That's up from $4,018. Annual, it's $49,824, up from $48,216. So, Social Security COLA is 2.8. It was 2.5 last year. So, the cost of living is important for your Social Security benefits. But the key concept is your full retirement age, FRA, and you got to know that. So, the longer you spread it out, shall we say, if you go to 70, you don't get taxed as much on your Social Security as you do if you take it at 65. So, if you can hold out, it's a good thing. You know, one of the things we do with our wealth plan is we can tell you the most beneficial time for you to take Social Security. So if you're 55 and you're wondering, hey, wait, when can I retire? sit down with us. Let's do a wealth plan. And what we'll do is we'll go over when would be the best time, when would be the maximum benefits to you and your loved ones. Okay. So anyway, I could go over this table, but it would take too long. So if you'd like more of this, please let me know. But, look, there's some ways that benefits are reduced, okay? If you work in 2025 and claim your benefits between age 62 and up, the full, for your full year retirement age, you give up $1 in benefit for every $2 you earn above $24,000. If you're in the year of your full retirement age, up to the month of your birthday, you give up $1 in benefits for every $3 you earn. If it is after your FRA or your full retirement age, there is no penalty. Okay? So you don't lose those benefits forever. They're merely deferred. All right? So this is the type of stuff that the wealth plan can provide you. We can sit down and do the numbers, and it'll tell you where you're best. But Social Security benefits may not be tax-free. It does not adjust for COLA most of the time. So, you better keep that in mind. And if you don't understand it, you probably 41 states do not tax Social Security retirement benefits. The other 9 do. So the 9 states that do are Colorado, Minnesota, New Mexico, Utah, West Virginia, Connecticut, Montana, Rhode Island, and Vermont. So it's one of those things where if you're retiring and you're moving to those states, you got a problem. You know what? I think I'll stop there and we'll go to the next subject next week. Okay, we're trying to keep you up to date on your Social Security because I think it's important. A lot of people have spent a lot of time. What's the best way to put this? trying to maximize Social Security when we could do it in a very short period of time. You know, the wealth plan identifies your chances of success in retirement. And I think I've been to a couple wealth plans this week where I don't think they understood what they should be putting down. And they showed their chances of being successful very low. Okay. And these are people that are, you know, they're smart people. They have a great deal of money, but I just think they've got the wrong thought process going. Okay. So anyway, we'll see what happens. But, you know, one of the things that, you know, we talked about on our value portfolio was for 3 years was semiconductors. And one of the things I saw was these charts, you know, and I look at charts occasionally, and the monthly charts had been going sideways for years. And they made a big dip back in 2002 and three, and then they made another big dip back in 2008, obviously. And then they just started going sideways. And I was early. But they started to pick up. And, you know, one of the things I was watching, and I own quite a bit of NVIDIA, but, you know, one of the things with semiconductors is that for each one of those mega chips, you need, you know, like 5 or 6 chips in memory, 5 or 6 chips in storage. And I just couldn't figure out why they weren't going up. Well, they have. And like I said, I think it's important that leadership comes in different forms from time to time. Nobody was thinking that the semiconductors were even in the group. These were value stocks a year and a half ago. Okay, they were in a value portfolio. Now we've started to loosen up on a couple of those, but they were in our value portfolio and they're the biggest winners now. So semiconductor stock performance dominated headlines in the first half. You know, the U.S. equity rally was simply a semi story. All right, and in this special market, you have to dissect 4 catalysts that held sway over the performance, shall we say. All right, so 7 of 11 sectors delivered above-average gains, and 5 sectors outperformed the index in the first half. The S&P 500 Equal Weight Index jumped 12.1%, including dividends, outpacing its brethren, the capitalization-weighted, or the S&P 500. The S&P 500, by the way, we've been talking about dividends for 2 years on this show, so just so you know, we were there. The S&P indexes of small-cap and mid-cap stocks surged 23.9%. Wow, so we were right on that one, too. Anyway, stay tuned. We'll be right back. This is Smart Investor Show. I'm Tim Hayes.

0: everyone. 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
5: Okay, we're back. You know, I feel like I'm beating a dead horse, but, you know, we've been talking about our dividend growth portfolio and our prime income list forever, okay? And, you know, if you would have put $1 million into the dividend growth portfolio back in April of 16, 10 years later, you'd have $3.3 million and you'd be generating $4,500 a month in gross income. So this is a way of making money slowly but surely. So what we do is if somebody cuts their dividend or we think they're going to cut their dividend, they hit the road and replace them with a dividend aristocrat. And it's just a great way of long-term making money. So let's say you're 40 years old, okay? And you switch jobs and you have a 401k. So instead of having to, you know, go into the local mutual fund, you take it and buy the dividend growth portfolio. The volatility is 0.7 or the beta is 0.75 for the portfolio, which means if the market's at 1. So tech stocks are about 145. So when the market makes these big fluctuations, these just cruise on. Okay, so it's a way of a long-term strategy for your conservative money. And people think, you know, hey, what about CDs? What about treasuries? And there's nothing wrong with them. But we've been in a rate environment that is going up. Okay, so when rates go up, bonds go down. That's simple. It's an inverse relationship. So with dividend growth, if you start out with 2%, look, I've got a couple of people with a certain medical company that started out with a 2.5% dividend yield and now have like a 7% dividend yield. You know, I know of a certain oil company where I bought it with an 8.5% dividend yield. Now it's a 2%. So not only has the stock gone up, but the dividend's gone up every year. All right. So it's a slow but sure way. Let me explain something to you. If you're an accountant out there, all right. You know that if you look at a company's annual report, there's no way to fake a dividend. All right. You can see the ones that are going to be cutting their dividend. You know, there was two dividend cuts this week. All right. So it's a way to follow things. I mean, look, 10 years ago, the dividend growth had, we put like 12 grand in or something like that. You know, you're 27, 21 almost. You know, if it's just regular portfolio, you're at 16.4. So So the dividend growth portfolio is a long-term way of making money, all right? I highly suggest it. I know I've been talking about it a lot, but, you know, it makes sense. I mean, look, the annualized dividend growth we're looking at is 5.8%. So inflation, for the most part, has been below 3%, except for a couple of years in the Biden administration. And, you know, went to 9 for a while. It's coming down again. So if you can beat inflation by 3% with just your dividend, that means when you go to harvest your dividends, you're beating inflation. That, folks, as a retiree, is your biggest problem. Health and inflation are the two biggest problems for retirees. So, you know, the 10-year annualized inflation is 3.4%, so you're 2.4% ahead of inflation with just the dividend. That means if the stock goes up, you get an added benefit. And most of the stocks in these portfolios are really highly qualified. Now, we do have, you know, what our people did was put together four ETFs that are really good dividend growth ETFs. So, you know, that's another way to do it. Spread it out a little bit. And, you know, maybe even use a small cap dividend growth company, because small caps, I think, are still going to outperform for a while. I, you know, we've had a surge back to large caps. That's because the market was getting pummeled and people were bargain hunting. OK, so we'll see going forward. But I think it's important that people continue to keep thinking ahead. Now, one of the things that I've talked about last week, and I offer this to everyone. And so if you'd like to get any of the information that we talked about on the show, you know, 2 weeks ago, we talked about gold stocks. 3 weeks ago, I guess it was. And gold stocks surged. Okay. And it looks like central banks are back buying again. So that's a good thing. But if you go to WHK 1420's webpage and go to local podcast down to the Smart Investor Show, it'll take you right directly to my webpage. And there's all sorts of, you know, email me, contact me, you know, that type of thing. And, you know, trust me, under the Insight banner, we name names. Okay. We have good names. Also, Rob Schleimer, our head technician stuff, is under the newsletters. It's called Roadmap. All right. So keep that in mind. But look, the 2025 One Big Beautiful Bill, or OBBBA, there's some outstanding recent changes to qualified small business stock rules. So if you have a small business and you don't know about this, if you hadn't had a conversation with your accountant, you might want to grab this piece. It's outstanding. It's just 2.5 pages, but it gives you the highlights so you can talk a little bit more intelligently with your accountant and say, hey, this is what we want to do. Okay, so I highly recommend it for small businesses. Let us know, and we can help you out if possible. But it's one of those things where I think it's, you know, well, let's just put it this way. We have there's a lot of stuff going for you if you continue. Well, how can I put this the best way? There's benefits to you. And if you own a small business, you get to keep more of your money. That's what it comes down to. Anyway, look, I said this earlier, and I you know, we have the ability to look at a lot of our people that we do business with who are mutual funds. You know, a lot of people still like mutual funds. We have the ability to look at what their portfolio recommendations are. And I noticed a decided shift to large cap value and small cap value. The small cap value was only about 3% of the six, you know, companies I reviewed. But large cap value, a couple of them, you know, one of them went all in. All right. So we've been talking about large cap value for some time now. You know, one of the things we had on our large cap value list was a lot of the semiconductor companies. And, you know, we're probably going to be removing a few of those. So, you know, keep that in mind. But look, Warren Buffett's been raising a lot of cash I noticed our friends at Marshfield, who will be in town October 29th, by the way. And if you'd like to sign up, go to WHK's webpage, Smart, you know, a local podcast, Smart Investor Show, and just hit, you know, I'd like to go. By the way, it'll be Judy this time around, and Judy's a wonderful speaker. The key is that value has come back in vogue, and it's been out of vogue for about 8-9 years now. So it's been mostly, you know, 30 or 40 or 50 stocks that have been, you know, dominating the market. But we're starting to see it spread out. And maybe that's because, you know, AI is starting to be benefit and being monetized at other companies. I don't know. But I think, you know, we talked about healthcare about this time last summer, and it took a while. It seems lately I've been early for a lot of these things, and I apologize, but I'd rather be early than late, you know. And now the healthcare stocks are popping one by one. And I think, you know, we mentioned oil.

it just makes sense to be ahead of the game, okay? But dividend growth is now starting to come. You know, dividend growth stocks have outperformed the S&P 500 this year. Last year, they were behind it, but not by much. But they had the beta, 0.75 beta in that portfolio. And, you know, that means if the market goes up $1, they go up three quarters. But if the market goes down $1, they only go down three quarters. So you're lowering your risk and you're increasing your income. It's a great way to go. And, you know, a lot of the stocks in the value portfolio are, you know, I mean, we have industrials, healthcare, a lot of financials, 20% financials. Tech, we have 15. But that's mostly, by the way, was in semiconductors. I think that's lower now. So there's all these stocks have dividends. I said, you can't fake dividends, folks. Just keep that in mind. And, you know, a lot of people are wondering, you know, where we go from here. I tell you, I'm fairly bullish on what I see going forward. You know, there's a lot of people out there that are, well, like I said, 540 inverse ETFs were put together in the last 2 years, 3 years. That's people being bearish. There's no more bearish thing to do than buy a levered ETF for the downside. You know, by the way, they reset, you know, 80% of those things reset daily. So even if you're right, you know, the amount of money you're going to make is probably less than you think it's going to be. So anyway, it says to me that people are still bearish. Everybody hates this rally, and that's why you should like it. Okay, so sometimes when your stomach turns, best time to buy. Best time to buy. Hey, let's take a break. This is the Smart Investor Show. My name's Tim Hayes. Tim, we'll be right back.

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4: We're back, and anyway, I was looking, and you know, one of the things that we try to do is talk about when to buy fixed income, and you know, we said when yields are up, you want to buy, and yields were up. Although my question is, are we going to have one more move back down in bonds, I should say. So, you know, have yields peaked? And like I said, I would suggest that, you know, based on what I'm seeing, you know, it's probably, I still think the 5 to 7 year area is, you know, where you want to get. Well, I'd say roughly 2 to 10 years. Stay short on your bonds for now anyway. But, you know, our recommended yield position is 0 to 5 years. So some people like the in our group.

0: by the way, like the 7 to 10 years. But, you know, I think if you're positioning yourself on the yield curve, you want to buy when yields are up. Yields were up. They fell back a little bit this week. So, you know, we talked about this last week or the week before. I can't remember. So I think it's important that, you know, you might want to belly up to the bar a little bit anyway. Look, one of the things I did see was some of the oscillators that we follow on the market have become a little overbought on a weekly basis, but on a daily basis, they're still not there yet. So one thing that's really positive in Tim Hayes's mind is that the advanced decline line, okay, and I, you know, this is kind of a technical thing, but it's not really, but when it breaks out to a new high, you should pay attention. All right, that means there's a lot of stocks hitting new highs above and beyond what just happened 2 weeks ago. So, you know, one of the things that I really liked was during the sell-off that was created by this, you know, couple hedge funds blowing up, the advanced decline line didn't give back much. So the equal-weighted advanced decline line really is broken out, and the New York Stock Exchange AD line is, you know, that's like 5,000 stocks. That is broken out. So, you know, those are – we got more buyers than sellers, folks. That's simple. So for those of everybody that's bearish, you know, I think you have to be thinking about that a little bit less. Now, I will say small caps, you know, look, we talked about those last summer and people beat me up on them, and now they've really gone crazy. They're still a little bit you know, I think they're overbought a little bit, but their relative performance versus the S&P 500 has broken out, you know, several months ago. So I think, you know, that's a good thing, especially on the daily basis, it's broken out big. So we not only broke the long-term downtrend line, but we broke out again. But I do think they have to pause for a while. So, you know, use the weakness to buy is what it comes down to if you like small caps. The other area that I think is very interesting is that the bulls came back. You know, the bullish levels are at relatively high levels. They're not extreme levels, okay, but they've come back. But, you know, I always go back, you know, 540 inverse ETFs, and they're leveraged. You know, that means people are betting the house on the downside. So it'll be interesting to see what happens to those if the market continues to do what it's doing and where we go from here. You know, look, I think it's very important, and I say this on my show every week, and I think you got to understand why we do this. But people with wealth plans have 2.7 times more assets than people without them. Now, let's say you got $1 million. Your neighbor down the street has a wealth plan. They're probably at 2.7. Okay? All right? Eight. You know, maybe twice that. All right? So the point is that a good plan is an opportunity for you. And like I said, we do plans for people. They don't all come on board. I've had to give bad news to people. A gentleman, you know, oh, I don't know, about 6 months ago, came to me and he was, you know, he was bent on buying some property. And he wanted to keep the property here. And I you know, the wealth plan said that would be a bad idea. It gave him a probability of success below 50, you know, which is not good, you know. So let's have a frank talk about your future. It's that simple. In the meantime, if you go to WHK 1420, hit the local podcast button down to the Smart Investor Show, that'll take you directly to my webpage. And you can look at our Insight banner. You know, we have a blog there on the front page. We have the bulletin board, and underneath there's a roadmap. That's Rob Schleimer's technical opinion. So we name names, and we do have the ability to go to my webpage. So if you want to set up a time to talk about your portfolio and have a frank discussion about, hey, are you in good shape or bad shape? Okay, and unfortunately, I'll deliver it. You may not like me from there, but I'll deliver it. And then I will commit to helping you get get to the next level, though. All right. So it takes a little bit longer than you expect. But remember, if the rules of 72 says that if whatever your return is, you divide the 72, tells you how long to double your money. So if you're in CDs and you're getting 3-4%, you probably need to up the ante a little bit. And, you know, dividend growth, we've been averaging about 9. That's a much better deal, okay? And, you know, they're pretty stable companies, so keep that in mind. In the meantime, have a great weekend. I don't know if it's supposed to rain again today. That was a heck of a storm last night. But remember, this is the Smart Investor Show. My name's Tim Hayes. Buy low and sell high.
1: 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All opinions and estimates constitute Mr. Hayes' judgment as of the date of the recording and may not be the same as those of RBC Wealth Management Research Department. All conclusions are subject to change without notice and are provided in good faith but without legal responsibility. 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
8: There was a time when schools taught reading, writing, math, and history. Today, many classrooms are shifting from education to ideology, replacing truth with confusion and calling it progress. Under the banner of comprehensive sex education, children as young as kindergarten are being introduced to gender and sexuality concepts that have nothing to do with biology or age-appropriate learning. Instead of teaching children that their identity has purpose, design, and dignity, schools are suggesting that identity is something to pick, update, or experiment with. What was once private, a conversation between parents, their child, and their faith, is now being packaged into curriculum and delivered by strangers in a classroom. Parents are being sidelined. Confusion is being normalized. Children are being told that emotions define reality instead of learning that truth exists outside of feelings. Here's the reality. Identity is not random. It is not fluid. It is not self-invented. We were created intentionally, not accidentally. The culture says express yourself. Faith says you are created with a purpose. The culture says choose your own truth. Faith says truth already exists. Parents, you are not bystanders. You are the first line of protection for your children's minds and hearts. The culture is loud, but conviction is louder. Your voice matters. Your engagement matters. When it comes to your children's worldview, silence is not an option. Stand firm, speak truth with confidence and compassion. Our kids are worth protecting. To learn more about your parental rights, please go to protectohiochildren.net and visit their opt-out page to learn about how you can remove your child from instruction that goes against your wishes. 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I'm Janine Jones, president of Cleveland Right to Life, whose sponsors are From the Median Radio Program, heard nightly on Salem's 1220 The Word, and twice weekly on Living Bread Radio. 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
11: 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And now, here's Nick.
12: Hello, Cleveland. Nick Phillips with you with another edition of The Advocate. It's that time of year again. It's the Cuyahoga County Fair coming up. It's August 2026. With us, Tim Fowler is joining us to tell us about the fair. Tim, thank you for joining us.
13: Well, you're welcome, Nick. Good to be back with you. It's hard to believe the fair time is here already, but we are getting ready, and we have a great week coming up.
12: Well, outstanding. Tell us, what is your role with the fair? Because you've been working with the Cuyahoga County Fair for, I think, decades.
13: Well, it has been a few years, that's for sure, and they've all gone fast. But this year, one of my primary responsibilities is safety. And then we also have some people movers that I am involved with in the parking area. And, you know, generally as a fair director, you have to touch a lot of items during the week that you may not even think about or have responsibility for.
12: Well, you mentioned safety, and that's always a huge concern. I mean, it's like not a day goes by where you don't have some kind of horrible shooting or problem. What are we doing with security at the fair this year? How safe is it?
13: Well, security is in two forms. One of them is for our rides and our events, and that's really handled through the state. And we have inspection daily by the ride operator that we use this year. And the security for the general public has really been ramped up this year. We have partnered with the Cuyahoga County Sheriff's Department, and we've been dealing with them for about 6 or 7 months. Actually, it started right after last year's fair in preparation. So we're going to have an abundance of officers. We're going to have visual cameras on the midway. We will have a presence of uniform sheriff deputies at the gates when you enter and in our parking area, and actually when you even enter into the fairgrounds off of the main highways. We're going to have a couple units out there in preparation. So we're going to have an abundance of officers. We're going to have visual cameras on the midway. We will have a presence of uniform sheriff deputies at the gates when you enter and in our parking area, and actually when you even enter into the fairgrounds off of the main highways. We're going to have a couple units on the ground. We'll have plainclothes people. And we're going with a zero tolerance this year. We're also, making a rule and regulation that children, teenagers need to be accompanied by an adult after, 4 p.m. And we're going to really take an effort to prevent any unsafe conditions.
12: Well, very good. I know law-abiding people do feel comfort with having good security, so that will be one element that will be present at the fairgrounds. For anyone who doesn't know where the fair is, where is it?
13: The fair is in Brea. It's on Bagley Road. That's our main entrance. We also have an entrance off of Eastland, and we

0: have a big signature windmill. It's actually a tower for producing power that goes into the grid, and that's kind of our landmark for the fairgrounds. You can see it from half a mile away.
1: Yeah, I know you can see it from 71, so people would have no trouble coming out there. So that should be an interesting landmark. With regard to the history of the fair, how long has the fair been going out there? But before we go, let's take a short break. Let me take a short break, and we'll be back with Tim Fowler and the Cuyahoga County Fair just after these words. Don't go away. 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We'll be right back.
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1: Welcome back, Cleveland. Nick Phillips with you with another segment of The Advocate. We're talking to Tim Fowler from the Cuyahoga County Fair and talking about what's going on in Berea this early part of August. Tim, thank you for joining us.
0: Oh, you're welcome. Always good to be here at this time of the year, Nick.
1: Yeah, as we keep saying, we're shocked that we're at this time of the year so quickly every year. But be that as it may, with regard to the fair, what are the dates for the fair?
0: Well, the fair actually opens at 12 o'clock on Tuesday the 11th, and it goes through 10 o'clock on Sunday the 16th.
1: Well, because there's plenty of time to get out there. The history of the fair, how long has this fair been going on? And what's the origin, briefly, the origins of the fair?
0: The fair is regulated by the state of Ohio, and what that indicates that every county has an agriculture society. The agriculture society is obligated to conduct a county fair. That's from our land grant stature from years ago when Ohio was first developed. We have been in existence for over 125 years in Cuyahoga County. And we're one of the larger fairs in the state of Ohio. That may seem a little strange in an urban area, but we certainly have a lot of participation that comes out of our county. There's certainly a lot of competition, but we have a great youth program that brings in a lot of experience, and really some youth take on the responsibility and create careers out of their activities at the fair.
1: What kind of agricultural activities are actually going on in Cuyahoga County? You're right. I think of Cuyahoga County as being very urban, and I don't think of agriculture. I don't think of farms and animals and all of that, but that is going on here, isn't it? And if so, how much?
0: There is. There's the industrial side of it, which has hydroponics, and there's a lot of that going on throughout Cleveland. There are still a couple sweet corn operations, one in Valley View and another one over on the far Olmsted Falls area. We have 4-H in the middle of Parma. There's a Stearns farm. It was dedicated and given to the city. And a lot of 4-H projects in large animals such as steers and horses and pigs are housed right there in Parma on Ridge Road. And the 4-H people, the children, they go to the location daily to take care of these. There's also a lot of backyard. There's some open areas in the southern part of our county. And so people still can have, according to regulations and ordinances, have, chickens, rabbits, guinea pigs, all those type of things. So we do have several thousand people, children involved in 4-H when you consider some school programs which have non-animal programs. So it's a big part of 4-H in the state of Ohio.
1: That's interesting. It always amazes me that we have 4-H in Cuyahoga County, because I just get on the freeway and go downtown and I don't see farmland or anything like that. But it's good to have that around here. Now,
0: I was just going to say, we had 50 4-H children apply to the state fair, which is going on right now. 40 of them got accepted, and 3 of them came back with excellent awards. So we really see it's growing rather than dwindling, and it provides a lot of lifelong skills and tasks that people see as a value today.
1: Yeah, one of the things at the fair is you have all these animals that are on display. Are they all from Cuyahoga County, or do they come from around the state, or how does that work?
0: Actually, they do come from outside of our county. There's still active farms that bring in cows this year. We have a abundance of dairy cattle. And some people see that as a opportunity to display and compete. We have goats and sheep. We have draft horses. We have a draft horse pole at the fair. We have harness racing. Harness racing is a big market and a big business in Ohio. And we're glad to be a fair that participates in that. And we have harness racing on our opening night, Tuesday night, at the fairgrounds.
1: You still have the grandstand. You have grandstand events coming up every night at the fair?
0: Yeah, we do. We have a demolition derby on Sunday afternoon at 2 p.m. That's always a packed house. On Thursday, we have a pro wrestling, something new. We're bringing it in, hoping that there is an attraction and interest in that. We started several years ago and found it to be very popular. So this year at the grandstand, we're having three nights of, we call it Fair Nights and Enchanted Lights. So it's a combination of fireworks and a drone experience. So we can make characters in the dark sky, and we can make candles, or we can make emblems. And it's quite entertaining and quite interesting. And it is free, so it's certainly something that people want to participate in one of those nights.
1: No, each
0: we
1: year.
0: Also have,
1: go ahead.
0: We also have a lot of strolling entertainment throughout the week. We have family dance parties. We have Jungle Bob. Friday night, we have a country music show, Dan Wallace. And we have fire and glow hoppers. They have glow sticks, and they have hula hoop type circles with fire on, and they do dancing and so forth. And those, we have stilt walkers. Those are just kind of strollers that you can see as you go out through the midway of the fair.
1: Do we have fireworks?
0: We do have fireworks. That's part of our Friday, Saturday, and Sunday at 10 p.m. We have those.
1: Okay. I know people love fireworks to see that. The other thing we always love at the fair is fair food. What kind of fair food do we have there this year?
0: Well, this year we have over 80 food vendors on site. Your favorite's got to be in one of those 80s. We have the traditional sausage sandwiches. We have our cotton candy. There's Ohio famous lemonade. Pronto dogs, we have turkey legs, almost anything anybody wants to participate in. Occasionally, it's a good place to have it at the fair.
1: You're going to have the apple dumpling people there?
0: We do. We have the apple dumpling people. They're a landmark. We have strombolis and just a number of things. And most of the units are in the same location that they've always been. So if you got a favorite, you know right where to go when you come through the gates.
1: Tell us about the amusement rides. That's always something that young people love. I wouldn't go on it, not after a chili dog, but that's all right. What do you have this year?
0: You know, this year we're really excited. We've had a partnership with the ride company Primetime Rides out of Georgia for the last several years. But this year they've brought in a roller coaster. And it's going to be it's being installed as we speak. It's over a 300-foot roller coaster. First time it's been at a county fair in Ohio, and we're glad to debut it here in Berea next week. Besides that, we have four what we call mega rides. So it's something that you can see as you're going down the highway. And we have a total of about 34 rides all together this year. It's really an exciting, as I said earlier, very safe from inspection standpoint. If they're not in operation, it's only because there was something that was determined at that moment that was deemed to be not safe, and until it's repaired and reinspected, it won't be used. So it could be occasionally, motors burn out, or sometimes a chain becomes disengaged. There's something that has to be repaired, but we're glad to be partnering with them, and they keep ramping up their show every year.
1: Oh, very, very, very good. With regard to pay, is it a flat fee, or can you buy an individual ticket, go on an individual ride, or how does that work?
0: You can do both. The most economical is to buy an all-day pass. You know, you can just get a wristband and then ride as many rides as you want. You know, I really would advise anybody to go to our website. We have various pricing programs throughout the week, not only for the rides, but also for the gate and for Demolition Derby. All our tickets are sold online. You can just come in with your ticket on your phone and be scanned and come through the gates. Very efficient, and there are some price advantages by doing that. So I really advise everybody to just go to the KaiFare.com website and go to tickets and get your tickets before you arrive at the fairgrounds.
1: Oh, very good. We're going to take a short break. We're talking to Tim Fowler from the Tioga County Fair, talking about that fair coming up here. So don't go away. We'll be right back after these words. You're listening to Nick Phillips here on WHK. The Advocate. We'll be right back.
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1: Welcome back, Cleveland. Nick Phillips with you with our final segment of The Advocate for today. We're talking to Tim Fowler from the Cuyahoga County Fair and talking about all that's going on out there in Berea, Ohio. Tim, thank you for joining us.
0: You're welcome, Nick. We're really glad to be here and excited for the coming week. We hope the weather holds out. The rain that we're having today is better today than next week. But besides that, we have a lot of indoor amusements and animals and things to participate in. So we're ready for a good week.
1: Oh, very good. You're talking about buying tickets online. What are the costs this year to get into the fair? And are there special... people?
0: Yeah, we have not raised our ticket prices, so our ticket prices are the same as they were last year. As I said, we have a lot of variations. You know, we have promotions starting off on Tuesday. I really advise everybody to go to our website and go to, which is kaifair.com, CUYFAIR.com, and go to tickets and purchase your ticket. You get an advanced purchase. There's a discount. We do escalate the price for the weekend. So you'll see a higher price on the Friday, Saturday, and Sunday. So your best deals are Tuesday through Thursday. And it's the same fare, the same package. We want to get people excited and hopefully come back for the weekend as well.
1: I know you work with the fair year-round. When do you start planning next year?
0: You know, we start taking note already, and because we watch our competition. You know, the state of Ohio has a lot of fairs, one in every county. So we kind of see what trends are going on and what works and what may be something that we want to try. But first of January, we start booking our entertainment. This year we have a multi-year contract with our amusement company, so that's in place for next year as well. But, you know, it's a continuous operation, and the fairgrounds has a lot of things going on through the year too, as far as other shows and displays and competition, the Oktoberfest and Ribfest and all these other events. So, we rent the fairgrounds to a number of people for different reasons, and there's almost something going on, every month at the Cuyahoga County Fair.
1: Wow. Well, it's coming up. We're going to have food. We're going to have entertainment. We're going to have rides. And they'll be in Berea starting next week, I suppose. So, excellent. What's the weather going to be like?
0: Well, we're watching that pretty close. We do have, you know, some storms that are coming through or some fronts that could bring some activity, it seems like, earlier in the week. So we don't want real 90-degree weather. It looks like, you know, the temperatures will be okay, but we're going to watch those weather storms and hope that they avoid us. But in any case, we'll be there, rain or shine.
1: Oh, very good. Is there a cost for parking? Always a question.
0: No, I'm glad you brought that up. No, parking is free. And so we have, you know, we can get 700-800 cars into two or three parking lots. It does become pretty filled on the weekends and what have you, but it is free. We have people movers that move throughout the parking area that can pick up families and strollers and bring people to the gate. You know, we have special parking for handicap as well, and motorcycle, we have parking area for that. This year we have a real professional company doing our parking logistics. And they promised to be very efficient and very accommodating. They bring a lot of experience with them, and we're really glad to have them on board.
1: Oh, outstanding. 120-plus-year tradition here in Cuyahoga County. Hope families get to make it their tradition also and go out to Berea coming up within the next week. Tim, thank you so much for being with the fair and telling us what's going on this year.
0: Thank you very much, Nick. Appreciate being on your show, as always, and see you at the fair.
1: See you at the fair. And thank you for listening. We'll be back next week, same time, same station. So between now and then, have a healthy, happy, and safe week. Bye now. I found a tea room north
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12: 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Welcome to The Advocate with your host, Nick Phillips. And now, here's Nick.
1: Hello, Cleveland. Nick Phillips with you with another edition of The Advocate. It's that time of year again. It's the Cuyahoga County Fair coming up. It's August 2026. With us, Tim Fowler is joining us to tell us about the fair. Tim, thank you for joining us.
0: Well, you're welcome, Nick. Good to be back with you. It's hard to believe the fair time is here already, but we are getting ready, and we have a great week coming up.
1: Well, outstanding. Tell us, what is your role with the fair? Because you've been working with the Cuyahoga County Fair for, I think, decades.
0: Well, it has been a few years, that's for sure, and they've all gone fast. But this year, one of my primary responsibilities is safety. And then we also have some people movers that I am involved with in the parking area. And, you know, generally as a fair director, you have to touch a lot of items during the week that you may not even think about or have responsibility for.
1: Well, you mentioned safety, and that's always a huge concern. I mean, it's like not a day goes by where you don't have some kind of horrible shooting or problem. What are we doing with security at the fair this year? How safe is it?
0: Well, security is in two forms. One of them is for our rides and our events, and that's really handled through the state. And we have inspection daily by the ride operator that we use this year. And the security for the general public has really been ramped up this year. We have partnered with the Cuyahoga County Sheriff's Department, and we've been dealing with them for about 6 or 7 months. Actually, it started right after last year's fair in preparation. So we're going to have an abundance of officers. We're going to have visual cameras on the midway. We will have a presence of uniform sheriff deputies at the gates when you enter and in our parking area, and actually when you even enter into the fairgrounds off of the main highways. We're going to have a couple units on the ground. We'll have plainclothes people. And we're going with a zero tolerance this year. We're also, making a rule and regulation that children, teenagers need to be accompanied by an adult after, 4 p.m. And we're going to really take an effort to prevent any unsafe conditions.
1: Well, very good. I know law-abiding people do feel comfort with having good security, so that will be one element that will be present at the fairgrounds. For anyone who doesn't know where the fair is, where is it?
0: The fair is in Brea. It's on Bagley Road. That's our main entrance. We also have an entrance off of Eastland. And we have a big signature windmill. It's actually a tower for producing power that goes into the grid. and that's kind of our landmark for the fairgrounds. You can see it from half a mile away.
1: Yeah, I know you can see it from 71, so people would have no trouble coming out there. So that should be an interesting landmark. With regard to the history of the fair, how long has the fair been going out there? But before we go, let's take a short break. Let me take a short break, and we'll be back with Tim Fowler and the Cuyahoga County Fair just after these words. Don't go away. You're listening to Nick Phillips here on WHK, The Advocate. We'll be right back.
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1: Welcome back to Cleveland. Nick Phillips with you with another segment of The Advocate. We're talking to Tim Fowler from the Cuyahoga County Fair and talking about what's going on in Berea this early part of August. Tim, thank you for joining us.
0: Oh, you're welcome. Always good to be here at this time of the year, Nick.
1: Yeah, as we keep saying, we're shocked that we're at this time of the year so quickly every year. But be that as it may, with regard to the fair, what are the dates for the fair?
0: Well, the fair actually opens at 12 o'clock on Tuesday the 11th, and it goes through 10 o'clock on Sunday the 16th.
1: Well, because there's all plenty of time to get out there. The history of the fair, how long has this fair been going on? And what's the origin, briefly, the origins of the fair?
0: The fair is regulated by the state of Ohio, and what that indicates that every county has an agriculture society. The agriculture society is obligated to conduct a county fair. That's from our land grant stature from years ago when Ohio was first developed. We have been in existence for over 125 years in Cuyahoga County. And we're one of the larger fairs in the state of Ohio. That may seem a little strange in an urban area, but we certainly have a lot of participation that comes out of our county. There's certainly a lot of competition, but we have a great youth program that brings in a lot of experience and really some youth take on the responsibility and create careers out of their activities at the fair.
1: What kind of agricultural activities are actually going on in Cuyahoga County? You're right. I think of Cuyahoga County as being very urban, and I don't think of agriculture. I don't think of farms and animals and all of that, but that is going on here, isn't it? And if so, how much?
0: There is. I mean, there's the industrial side of it, which has hydroponics, and there's a lot of that going on throughout Cleveland. There are still a couple sweet corn operations, one in Valley View and another one over on the far Olmsted Falls area. We have 4-H in the middle of Parma. There's a Stearns farm. It was dedicated and given to the city. and a lot of 4-H projects in large animals such as steers and horses and pigs are housed right there in Parma on Ridge Road. And the 4-H people, the children, they go to the location daily to take care of these. There's also a lot of backyard. There's some open areas in the southern part of our county. And so people still can have, according to regulations and ordinances, have, you know, chickens, rabbits, guinea pigs, all those type of things. So we do have over several thousand people, children involved in 4-H when you consider some school programs which have non-animal programs. So it's a big part of 4-H in the state of Ohio.
1: That's interesting. It always amazes me that we have 4-H in Cuyahoga County, because I just get on the freeway and go downtown and I don't see farmland or anything like that. But it's good to have that around here. No,
0: I was just going to say, you know, we had 50 4-H children apply to the state fair, which is going on right now. 40 of them got accepted, and 3 of them came back with excellent awards. So we really see it's growing rather than dwindling. And it provides a lot of lifelong skills and tasks that people see as a value today.
1: Yeah, one of the things at the fair is you have all these animals that are on display. Are they all from Cuyahoga County, or do they come from around the state, or how does that work?
0: Actually, they do come from outside of our county. There's still active farms that bring in cows this year. We have a abundance of dairy cattle, and some people see that as a opportunity to display and compete. We have goats and sheep. We have draft horses. We have a draft horse pole at the fair. We have harness racing. Harness racing is a big market and a big business in Ohio, and we're glad to be a fair that participates in that. And we have harness racing on our opening night, Tuesday night, at the fairgrounds.
1: You still have the grandstand. You have grandstand events coming up every night at the fair?
0: Yeah, we do. We have a demolition derby on Sunday afternoon at 2 p.m. That's always a packed house. On Thursday, we have a pro wrestling, something new. We're bringing it in, hoping that there is an attraction and interest in that. We started several years ago and found it to be very popular. So this year at the grandstand, we're having 3 nights of, we call it Fair Nights and Enchanted Lights. So it's a combination of fireworks and a drone experience. So we can make characters in the dark sky, and we can make candles, or we can make emblems. And it's quite entertaining and quite interesting. And it is free. So it's certainly something that people want to participate in one of those nights.
1: No, each year.
0: We also have a lot of strolling entertainment throughout the week. We have family dance parties. We have Jungle Bob. Friday night, we have a country music show, Dan Wallace. We have fire and glow hoppers. They have glow sticks. They have hula hoop type circles with fire on, and they do dancing and so forth. And those, we have stilt walkers. Those are just kind of strollers that you can see as you go out through the midway of the fair.
1: Do we have fireworks?
0: We do have fireworks. That's part of our Friday, Saturday, and Sunday at 10 p.m. We have those.
1: Okay. I know people love fireworks to see that. The other thing we always love at the fair is fair food. What kind of fair food do we have there this year?
0: Well, this year we have over 80 food vendors on site. So your favorite's got to be in one of those 80s. We have the traditional sausage sandwiches. We have our cotton candy. There's Ohio famous lemonade. pronto dogs. We have turkey legs. Almost anything anybody wants to, participate in. Occasionally, it's a good place to have it at the fair.
1: You gonna have the apple dumpling people there?
0: We do. We have the apple dumpling people. They're a landmark. We have Stromboli's and just a number of things. And most of the units are in the same location that they've always been. So if you got a favorite, you know right where to go when you come through the gates.
1: Tell us about the amusement rides. That's always something that young people love. I wouldn't go on it, not after a chili dog, but that's all right. What do you have this year?
0: You know, this year we're really excited. We've had a partnership with the ride company Primetime Rides out of Georgia for the last several years.

0: rides all together this year. It's really an exciting, as I said earlier, very safe from inspection standpoint. If they're not in operation, it's only because there was something that was determined at that moment that was deemed to be not safe, and until it's repaired and reinspected, it won't be used. So it could be occasionally, motors burn out, or sometimes a chain becomes disengaged. There's something that has to be repaired, but we're glad to be partnering with them, and they keep ramping up their show every year.
1: Oh, very, very, very good. With regard to pay, is it a flat fee, or can you buy an individual ticket on an individual ride, or how does that work?
0: You can do both. The most economical is to buy an all-day pass. You can just get a wristband and then ride as many rides as you want. I really would advise anybody to go to our website. We have various pricing programs throughout the week, not only for the rides, but also for the gate and for Demolition Derby. All our tickets are sold online. You can just come in with your ticket on your phone and be scanned and come through the gates. Very efficient, and there are some price advantages by doing that. So I really advise everybody to just go to the KaiFair.com website and go to tickets and get your tickets before you arrive at the fairgrounds.
1: Well, very good. We're going to take a short break. We're talking to Tim Fowler from the Tioga County Fair, talking about that fair coming up here. So don't go away. We'll be right back after these words. You're listening to Nick Phillips here on WHK. The Advocate. We'll be right back.
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1: Welcome back, Cleveland. Nick Phillips with you with our final segment of The Advocate for today. We're talking to Tim Fowler from the Cuyahoga County Fair and talking about all that's going on out there in Berea, Ohio. Tim, thank you for joining us.
0: You're welcome, Nick. We're really glad to be here and excited for the coming week. We hope the weather holds out. The rain that we're having today is better today than next week. But besides that, we have a lot of indoor amusements and animals and things to participate in. So we're ready for a good week.
1: Oh, very good. You're talking about buying tickets online. What are the costs this year to get into the fair? And are there special... people?
0: Yeah, we have not raised our ticket prices, so our ticket prices are the same as they were last year. As I said, we have a lot of variations. We have promotions starting off on Tuesday. I really advise everybody to go to our website and go to, which is kyfair.com, C-U-Y-F-A-I.

0: ticketsjr.com and go to tickets and purchase your ticket. You get an advanced purchase. There's a discount. We do escalate the price for the weekend, so you'll see a higher price on the Friday, Saturday, and Sunday. So your best deals are Tuesday through Thursday. And it's the same fare, the same package. We want to get people excited and hopefully come back for the weekend as well.
1: I know you work with the fair year-round. When do you start planning next year?
0: You know, we start taking note already, and because we watch our competition. You know, the state of Ohio has a lot of fairs, one in every county. So we kind of see what trends are going on and what works and what may be something that we want to try. But really, 1st of January, we start booking our entertainment. This year we have a multi-year contract with our amusement company, so that's in place for next year as well. But, you know, it's a continuous operation, and the fairgrounds has a lot of things going on through the year, too, as far as other shows and displays and competition, the Oktoberfest and Ribfest and all these other events. So we rent the fairgrounds to a number of people for different reasons, and there's almost something going on every month at the Cuyahoga County Fair.
1: Wow. Well, it's coming up. We're going to have food. We're going to have entertainment. We're going to have rides. And they'll be in Berea starting next week, I suppose. So, excellent. What's the weather going to be like?
0: Well, we're watching that pretty close. We do have, you know, some storms that are coming through or some fronts that could bring some activity, it seems like, earlier in the week. So we don't want real 90-degree weather. It looks like, you know, the temperatures will be okay, but we're going to watch those weather storms and hope that they avoid us. But in any case, we'll be there, rain or shine.
1: Oh, very good. Is there a cost for parking? Always a question.
0: No, I'm glad you brought that up. No, parking is free. And so we have, you know, we can get 700-800 cars into two or three parking lots. It does become pretty filled on the weekends and what have you, but it is free. We have people movers that move throughout the parking area that can pick up families and strollers and bring people to the gate. You know, we have special parking for handicap as well, and motorcycle, we have parking area for that. This year, we have a real professional company doing our parking logistics, and they promised to be very efficient and very accommodating. They bring a lot of experience with them, and we're really glad to have them on board.
1: Well, outstanding. 120-plus-year tradition here in Cuyahoga County. Hope families get to make it their tradition also and go out to Berea coming up within the next week. Tim, thank you so much for being with the fair and telling us what's going on this year.
0: Thank you very much, Nick. Appreciate being on your show as always, and see you at the fair.
1: See you at the fair. And thank you for listening. We'll be back next week, same time, same station. So between now and then, have a healthy, happy, and safe week. Bye now. I found a tea room north
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8: The radical left attacks law enforcement in the streets, while leftist politicians like Zohran Andami, Tim Walz, and Jasmine Crockett slander them on stage.
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8: And Amy Acton's echoing her fellow leftists, spreading dangerous lies.
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8: Amy Acton and her fringe rhetoric inspires violence against officers with deadly results.
13: New details about the deadly shooting.
14: A sniper opened fire from a nearby rooftop.
15: Jan specifically intended to kill agents.
8: The attacks and violent acts targeting law enforcement are fueled by rhetoric like Amy Acton's, creating violence, endangering all of us. Ohio can't afford liberal Amy Acton. Vivek Ramaswamy backs law enforcement. That's why Vivek is endorsed by the Ohio Fraternal Order of Police and 67 county sheriffs. Because Vivek will stand with our officers to keep Ohio safe. Vivek Ramaswamy for governor.
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25: 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I'm asking you, are you born again? 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And so what you must do is determine, are you really a born-again believer in the Lord Jesus Christ? 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
3: News this hour at Town Hall. I'm Bob Agnew in Washington. The Department of Homeland Security reports record-setting deportations of illegal aliens by the Trump administration.
5: A new report totals over 1.4 million forced removals, averaging about 4,200 per day, on pace, authorities say, for an all-time high. DHS says the operation included deportations of worst of the worst illegal alien gang members and other serious criminals, as ICE detentions reportedly hit a monthly high of 46,000 in June. The agency says ICE agents are not slowing down in its mission to arrest and remove illegal aliens. Ken Lorman reporting.
3: Vice President Vance telling the Hugh Hewitt Show that his brand new book, Communion, focuses on his personal faith.
10: This idea that you could see something that really did make you question your faith.
3: But he says that you can keep going and learn a lot in the process. The Senate has moved to confirm a host of federal nominations, including some long-awaited agency administrators.
23: The Senate on Friday approved a flurry of nominees, more than 70 officials, including Cameron Hamilton, to head the Federal Emergency Management Agency. Hamilton is returning to shepherd an overhaul, despite being fired as acting administrator last year after publicly opposing FEMA's elimination. David Cummins was confirmed as the head of the Transportation Safety Administration. Cummins was an executive at a firm with contracts to run air traffic control towers.
3: That is correspondent Jennifer King reporting. A major White House construction project just hit a legal roadblock.
27: A federal appeals court has ordered the Trump administration to halt construction of the planned White House ballroom, ruling that President Trump cannot build it without approval from Congress. The 2-1 decision finds the president lacks unilateral authority for the project, even though the administration says it is being paid for entirely with private funds. The court put its order on hold for 2 weeks to give the administration time to appeal to the Supreme Court. Willie Nelson, The White House.
3: More at townhall.com.
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3: Mysterious ghosts of the past are slowly rising out of Europe's drought-stricken Danube River.
29: The water level has dropped so low that World War II German battleships are coming into view. The emerging ships belong to Nazi Germany's Black Sea Fleet. They were deliberately sunk in 1944 in a desperate attempt to slow the Soviet advance in the closing months of the war. Authorities are now struggling to keep traffic flowing on the Danube as the falling water levels create dangerous conditions for navigation. Rich Thomason reporting.
3: U.S. employers unexpectedly cut 23,000 jobs last month, and Labor Department revision shaved about 103,000 jobs off the payrolls for May and June. The unemployment rate dipped to 4.1%, but that was only because Americans left the job market. The July numbers came out yesterday from the Labor Department. You'll find breaking news and analysis at townhall.com. A fast-moving wildfire in western Canada. More from correspondent Donna Warder.
4: More than 20,000 people were told to evacuate overnight as a fast-moving wildfire races toward towns along British Columbia's Okanagan Lake. The entire community of Summerland was ordered to leave, along with about 8,000 people nearby. Homes have been destroyed, but officials have not determined how many. The wildfire was first reported Friday evening, but it grew to about 19 square miles within hours. Videos posted on social media show multiple homes burning and residents fleeing along roads with flames on both sides.
3: That is Donna Warder reporting. W.K. Kellogg said this week it will remove artificial colors from all of its cereals by the end of the year. The change comes a year ahead of schedule. Kellogg said last year it would be removing synthetic dyes from its cereals by the end of 2027.
6: When we were kids, Dad would take us out on jobs.
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13: All right, welcome to the show, everybody. I'm your host, Kenny Michaels. It is great to be here today. Welcome aboard. Thank you, thank you, thank you for making us a part of your day. And oh boy, are we striking gold or what? Holy smokes. All right, well, welcome to the show. I'm going to go ahead and turn the phone lines on right now. You can start calling live. The number here, 888-961-0222. Again, 888-961-0222. That gets you live with me. I'm Kenny Michaels. This is Striking Gold. 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You can also email me during the show if you want your email read on air. My email address is Kenny, K-E-N-N-Y, at kenmichaels.com. All right, here we go. China has been pulling silver from the global markets because demand is increasing. But yet there's a low supply of silver. So demand is increasing, supply is shrinking. You know what that means? Silver prices are going to soar. Get your retirement account, get your cash in the bank into physical silver. Not paper silver, that's garbage junk. Get physical silver. In the last year, silver's up 140%. It's crazy. Gold's up 50% in the last year. Bank of America is now saying because the peace talks failed with Iran, so war's going to continue now. So Bank of America is saying expect silver to triple. Hi-ho silver, baby. Gold will explode, silver will deliver. Period. Even our states in this country are stockpiling gold. And now they're encouraging gold-backed debit cards. There's a talk about gold-backed debit cards. In other words, why do I bring this up? I bring it up because everybody's heading to gold. Everything you see, gold-backed debit cards, Central banks hoarding gold. Everything's gold, gold, gold. Even when President Trump talks, he's got gold behind him. Okay? 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Everything's gold, gold, gold. 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It'll come to my email. When I'm done on air today, I will call you. No problem. China is on an 8-year high of importing silver. When they do that, it tightens the supply of silver in the world. And what happens? It explodes. The tighter the supply, the bigger the demand. Boom! Silver's on its way. Thank you, Lone Ranger. Hi-ho, silver, baby. Moving your retirement account into physical metals is nothing short of brilliant, especially now. Come on, guys. You cannot sit in paper when you're near or at retirement age. And remember, I'm you. I'm 64. I'm a senior like you. And so I'm telling you now, I'm good looking. Yes. Yes. But my IRA's in gold. My IRA's in silver. I'm killing it while everything else is falling apart. We can't afford to be in paper at our age when there's a war and inflation and tariffs and you know the drill. Okay? Gold will explode. Silver will deliver. And so now we're at a point where do you realize that if you had $100,000 in a retirement account or in the bank, and you took that $100,000 out and a year ago you put it into silver or you moved into a silver IRA, today you'd have $250,000 on that $100,000. Now here's my question. Your IRA is sitting in the stock market. If it was $100,000 a year ago, what is it today? Maybe less? Might be a little more, but it certainly ain't $250,000, baby. but it would be if it was in silver. So, and product matters. There are some silver products that perform well. There's other silver products that don't. There's some gold products that perform well. There's other gold products that don't. Call Golden Crest Metals right now, 888-406-0222. Again, 888-961-0222. We have open phone lines. Call into the show if you have a

question about moving your money, your retirement account, or your cash in the physical gold and silver? That's what I'm here for. The amazing Wendy is on phones today. Okay, be nice to her when she calls in. Again, the number here, when you call in, I should say. The number here is 888-961-0222. And I will answer questions. You have questions about moving into gold? Ring up that phone number, 888-961-0222. All right. So, peace talks have failed with Iran. Not surprising. And so now here we are. Gas is going to go crazy through the roof, cost-wise. The stock market's not going to react well to the fact that peace talks have failed. You're about to lose a lot of money. What do? You move to God's money. You move to physical metals. That's what you do. You move to physical metals. When the peace talks failed, J.P. Morgan said, gold to 12,000. Holy moly. Let's go, baby. Gold to 12,000. And in less than a month, we have a new Fed chair coming in. You know what that means? Low rates. Low interest rates. You think, oh, well, that's good. I get a lower mortgage. Oh, well, that's good. I get a lower car loan. Yeah, well, it ain't good if you got money in the bank and you're a senior and you're trying to make your money last till the Lord calls your name. Low rates ain't good. But low rates means an explosion for physical gold and silver. An explosion. Okay? You hear me end every show with, don't wait to buy gold and wait. Okay? Buy it now. We are getting to the point where gold is about to hit 5,000 again, and it's going to go upward from there. Now silver's going to triple. That's what they're saying. Bank of America called it. JP Morgan called it. Goldman Sachs called it. I say this because the higher those metals go, some of you are going to get priced out. Now, on top of all this, with Trump talking about repricing gold and silver, this could get to some crazy numbers. So you want to own it now. 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Now, one thing I'm going to focus on today, folks, is our local states in this country are stockpiling gold. 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I'm telling you right now, okay? 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Want to make money? 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Unbelievable. 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I don't care. Either one. There is no way today

0: that you're going to make money in stocks. Not today. Those days are over. Gold and silver is now the number one most profitable investment in America. I am shocked with all the silver news from last week to this week. I'm blown away by how much silver China's pulled from the global markets to meet a surging demand. That has created an enormous silver shortage. So when there's less of something in demand is high, you took the same class I did in high school called economics. What does it mean? Higher prices. Ladies and gentlemen, the days of gold and silver dipping are over. Peace talks have failed. The war is going to resume. It's going to intensify. Oil prices are going to soar. Gas prices are going to soar. And precious metals are going to soar. And in less than a month, we have a Fed chair coming in. A Fed chair. And that Fed chair's job is one thing and one thing only. Drop the interest rates. That's it. Once they drop those rates, you will see yet another surge in gold and silver. That is why you're seeing big companies, right? Bloomberg, Bank of America, Goldman Sachs, Robert Kiyosaki, JP Morgan Chase, Citigroup, Morgan Stanley. There's another one. Can't think of it now, but whatever. It don't matter. They're all claiming high numbers for physical metals. Now, there is something I want to talk about. I want to talk about the guy that's managing your financial account right now. He is a commission-based individual. You know that, right? He's paid by something called assets under management. It means the more money he manages, the more money he makes. But he doesn't have a license to sell you hard assets. So his interest is to keep you in something where he makes money and put you in something where he makes money. That's his interest. But you're 60. 65, 70. Maybe you're at the age where you're taking distributions from your retirement account. And you're getting slaughtered tax-wise. You're getting slaughtered. So he doesn't have your best interest at heart. He has his. This is your money and it's your time. Our government is mining for taxes. And they know where the money is. The money is not in a 30-year-old guy who has a job. That dude's got no money. Our government isn't stupid in the sense that they know where the money is that they want to tax. That money is in retirement accounts. That money's in a 65-year-old guy or 65-year-old woman's account who has had a 401k since she was 30 or he was 30, and that account has grown over 30 years, they know that's where the money is. So think about the disconnect here. It's crazy, man, crazy. Think about the disconnect. The older you get, the more your retirement goes up. And then the government wants to take taxes from you when you take the money out. But your days of working are going down. You understand that, right? Your days of working are going down. So when your days are going, when your days of working are going down and your taxes are going up and you need that money to live on, not a good recipe. Yuck. But here's what I do know. If you take that money and you move it to physical metals and you strike gold in your retirement accounts and you then take withdrawals and you withdraw on the metal itself, you save a lot of tax money. Okay? At our age, we're old, but we fight. We fight. Let's go. We fight to keep our dough until we go, right? We keep our dough till we go. Gold will explode. Silver will deliver. They're mining for taxes, and they're going after retirement accounts. Once you move yours to gold, you're private. You're in good shape. Stay in paper, and you'll work till you're dead. By the way, Barron's is now quoting gold to $8,000 by the end of the year. It's crazy. It's crazy, man. Gold to $8,000 by the end of the year. Bank of America now saying silver will be tripling. Of course, because China's hoarding so much silver now, they just had they're in an 8-year high of importing silver, which has tightened the supply. And on January 1 of this year, what did they do? They limited export of silver to the United States, tightening the supply even more. But the demand for silver is off the charts. Solar, electric car, AI development, Southern California Edison. Everybody's chasing silver. Tesla's complaining they can't get enough silver. Everybody's chasing silver. The Lone Ranger's like, I told you. Hi-ho, silver, baby. And so what that does is it creates silver to explode. It's cheaper now than it will be in a week, in a month, in a year. Right? You can put silver in a retirement account. Physical silver. 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That's not silver. 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Golden Crest Metals will do it for you. The product matters. Product matters. Okay, these guys will put you in the right product, private from the government, tremendous growth, low risk, low tax, high growth. That's what you want when you're my age. I'm 64. I know. You're looking at me thinking, how is this dude 64? Look at him. Jack LaLanne, eat your heart out, baby. Okay? I know you're thinking, this guy looks like Brad Pitt. I get that all the time. I go to a restaurant, my wife and I go eat. Someone says, Mr. Pitt, can I have your autograph? Absolutely, sir. No problem. I get it. I get you're mesmerized by my good looks. I get it. But you got to be mesmerized in protecting your money. They're mining for taxes in your retirement account. Go strike gold. That's why I changed the name of the show to Striking Gold, because we're striking gold, baby. Okay? Think about this for a minute, and we're going to be hitting a break here shortly, but think about this for a minute. When you were younger, you went with your parents, you went somewhere, used to pan for gold. Remember how fun that was, panning for gold, remember? Knott's Berry Farm used to let us pan for gold when I was a kid. Just go to Knott's Berry Farm, they had a place you pan for gold. And you would pan for gold and get a little nugget, little gold nugget. Think about how excited you got. Woo! I'm rich. I got a little gold nugget. Woo! But think about how exciting it would be now to be in something that's up 50% in the last year, or silver's up 150% in the last year. Think about how exciting it will be when that retirement account goes from garbage paper to God's money. Think about that. Think about that when you're good to God's money and now you go to pay tax and you say, oh, I pay a lot less tax. Oh, this is good. This is good. And my account's going up while the whole world's falling apart. Oh, this is good. It's like panning for gold at Knott's Berry Farm and then going to have fried chicken right after. I'm telling you now. 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The number to get me live here, 888-961-0222. If you have a retirement account or cash, you want some questions answered about moving into gold, call me here live. We'll be right back.
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4: On this vote, the yeas are 50, the nays are 49. The nomination is confirmed.
3: And with that, Senator Ashley Moody of Florida announcing the U.S. Senate had confirmed Todd Blanche as the next U.S. Attorney General last night, a 50-49 tally. It came in the wee hours of the morning after a bruising confirmation battle. Florida Senator Republican Rick Scott told the Salem Radio Network this week, mainstream Democrats he knows on Capitol Hill have lost their way and are intimidated now by the leftist socialist wing of the party.
5: They're scared of Mondami and AOC. They vote like Mondami and AOC would vote. And so they've lost their party. They can't stand up for themselves. And so even if they're not radical, they're voting radical because they're scared to death. I mean, Mondami and AOC run the Democrat Party now.
3: Vice President J.D. Vance telling the Hugh Hewitt Show on the Salem Radio Network his brand new book, Communion, focuses on his personal faith journey and how it's okay to sometimes question your faith.
6: God works through imperfect people. And so the argument is not that the church is perfect. The argument is not that the church always succeeds in its effort to help people and to serve people. The argument, though, is that this institution, in its very imperfect way, does reveal something about Jesus Christ and his love for people. And
3: that is Vice President J.D. Vance, interviewed by the Salem Radio Network. Major White House construction project hits another snag in the form of a legal roadblock. The details from correspondent Willie Nelson.
7: A federal appeals court has ordered the Trump administration to halt construction of the planned White House ballroom, ruling that President Trump cannot build it without approval from Congress. The 2-1 decision finds the president lacks unilateral authority for the project, even though the administration says it is being paid for entirely with private funds. The court put its order on hold for 2 weeks to give the administration time to appeal to the Supreme Court. Willie Nelson, The White House.
3: And this is SRN News.
8: This is Hugh Hewitt for townhall.com. Reliable reports from a variety of sources confirm President Trump had ordered a major escalation of combat with Iran for this past weekend, only to call it off Saturday night. President Trump knows the Islamic Revolutionary Guard Corps lies and that they cheat. There's no reason to believe that they'll not lie and cheat again. It is who they have always been. Since the revolution in 1979, the Iranian regime's negotiators have fooled both Presidents Carter and Obama in comprehensive fashion. Other presidents to some degree, but they have never fooled Donald Trump, until this past weekend at least. Can we still pull a win out against the terrorist regime in Tehran? Yes. But only the president can do that. Not our allies, not his advisors, certainly not the legacy media. President Trump has been surprising and indeed startling his critics for nearly a dozen years in politics. I'm hoping he has at least one more huge surprise in store. I'm Hugh Hewitt.
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9: 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The Answer.
0: Okay, we are back. Welcome back to the show. I'm your host, Kenny Michaels. We're striking gold this morning. Let's go, baby. Let's go. You can go to kennysgoldquiz.com. If you go there, you'll answer a couple questions. It'll come to my email. We'll find out what type of retirement account you have. I'll give you a call. We'll work it out. We'll get you into a tremendous journey. You know, I said something earlier in this show, and then I got to talk to you guys about you, those of you that have money in the bank. We got to talk about that. When you are sitting in stocks in your IRA, your 401k, those types of accounts, today you're in high risk, a lot more tax to the government, and low growth, sometimes no growth, right? Many people are reaching out to me saying, Mr. Michaels, I listen to you every week. My account is dropping. Of course it is, but my age is getting older. So your retirement account's going downhill it's dropping like a bomb on Iran. And your age is going up like the smoke from the bomb on Iran. You can't afford to have the account go down while your age goes up. That's a disaster. You can't stop the age from going up. Listen, I can't stop it. As good looking as I am, I can't stop it. But what I have done is created a method by which my age goes up and my IRA goes up. My age goes up and my cash goes up. So I always have enough because I'm in gold. I'm in silver. See, the bank would pay you what, 1%, 2%? If I put money in a CD today, my bank said, Mr. Michaels, if you put money in a CD with us, Mr. Michaels will give you 3%. And I looked the lady across the desk and I said, ma'am, if I put that same money in silver, I get 140% in a year. No thanks. No thanks on your CD, ma'am. So I tell you this because banks are in trouble. There was a big meeting with Treasury Secretary Scott Bessent and some of the big banking institutions. Things are not good on the books. Don't be surprised if we see more bank runs. I think they're coming. And again, every single week I do this show, the only people I care about are us seniors. If you're 20 and 30 and you're listening to this show, change the radio dial now. This isn't for you. But if you're 50s and you're 60s and you're 70s and you're older than that, I'm talking to you. We cannot afford bank failures. We need our money. We can't afford low interest. We need money. Peace talks failed. Gas prices are going to hit the roof. Gold and silver is going to hit the roof along with it. So let's go. That's the thing you need to realize. As things go up, as prices go up, as costs go up, we need our money to go up. It makes sense, right? There was a movie Up. Wasn't there a movie Up? There you go, Up. The guy holding the balloon. Holding the balloon, right? You know what was in that balloon? Gold and silver. Gold and silver were in that balloon. Because that's what's going up. The only way you'll keep up with what is going on money-wise to get through retirement is moving to physical metals. Now, it does matter who you use, right? Golden Crest Metals is the lowest priced metals company out there. I love these guys. I love it because people that tune into my show get more ounces of gold, more ounces of silver using them, And more ounces translates to more money. More money translates to more growth. 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Unbelievable. Because it shouldn't be about you having costs. It should be about you keeping your money. The government is going after us old people for taxes, right? When we have to take money out of our retirement account, the government says, hey, pay up, brother. Show me the dough. Show me the dough, bro. That's what they say. Show me the dough, bro. That's what Trump says. Show me the dough. But I'm 64. If I take money from my retirement account, I need that money. I don't want to show them the dough, bro. Okay? I want to keep the dough, bro. So what am I going to do? I'm going to move to gold. I spoke to a lady on the phone the other day. She said, Mr. Michaels, I would be nervous buying gold, she said, because I am afraid that someone will know I have it. Well, who's going to know you have it, ma'am? Unless you tell someone. Gold is private, right? Now, why do I say that? I say that because the gold that's in your IRA, the physical gold, the physical silver that's in your IRA, is private from the government. Just like the gold and silver that's in Fort Knox is private from you. Does anyone here know how much gold and silver is in Fort Knox? If you do, call me here in the studio right now. 888-961-0222. The reason I ask you the question is because if you don't know how much gold is in Fort Knox, that's because it's private, none of your business. Ah, but if gold's in my IRA, hey, Uncle Sam, it ain't none of your business. Gold's private for all of us, folks, not just the government. It's private for all of us. By the way, for anybody tuning into this show right now who's a federal worker, listen carefully. The post office is now having financial trouble. Many government agencies are in financial trouble. And if you work for one of these agencies, you have what's called a TSP, which stands for Thrift Savings Plan. Congrats, you're invested in a completely broke group of people. Your money's backed by people that are broke. You can take a TSP if you're the right age and you can move it to gold. You can move it to silver. Do it. Do it. Gold will explode coming up. Silver will deliver. Always does, always has, always will. The announcement this week about China pulling silver from the global markets to meet a surging demand has now tightened supply of silver. Silver is cheaper than gold, right? So if you have money in the bank, take it out of the bank. The bank's paying you nothing. Buy silver. In the last 6 months alone, silver's up 50%. Have you earned 50% in the bank in the last 6 months? If you say yes, you're a liar. But you would have if you would have had silver sitting at home. It's crazy to me that people my age, late 50s, 60s, 70s, 80s, continue to be lured to the stock market. I don't get that whole thing. I'm sorry. I don't get that whole thing. You're better off taking your money, go to the roulette wheel, put it on red. You have a better chance of making money than you do in the stock market when you're our age. Seniors need to get out of the market. Okay? Seniors need to get into low risk, low tax, high growth. That's it. And physical metals are the way to do it. And for your money, you know, a lot of you have lost money. A lot of you, your accounts have gone down. So now you're thinking, well, how do I make that money back? I don't have time to wait for the market to correct itself. I don't have time to wait for this war to be over. I don't have time to wait for the dollar to get better. I don't have time to wait for inflation.

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Fill out the form. It takes a couple seconds. It'll come to my email and the good-looking Brad Pitt of Precious Metals will call you. Can't ask for more than that, man. Barron's is predicting gold to 8,000. Why do I say that? Because Barron's initially had gold at 5,000. Well, gold's going to be at 5,000 in about 2 days, if it's not already. It's headed for 8. Goldman Sachs thinks 10. JP Morgan Chase thinks 12. And they're all talking silver to triple. Now, with the announcement from China that they pulled silver from the global markets to meet surging demand, Bloomberg says now you can expect silver to soar. You don't want to put all silver in your IRA. You want to diversify. Do both, gold and silver. Both are expected to explode here now. Peace talks failed. Get your gold. Okay? Gold will explode. Silver will deliver. Always has, always will. The fact that the government knows where the money is. The government knows where the money is. The money is in us older people with retirement accounts. There's no money. There's no money in the young people. Most of them can't even find their way out of a paper bag. But there's money with us guys. Those of us with IRAs, 401ks, they know where the money is. They're mining for taxes. The government's mining for taxes. You should be mining for gold. If you stay in paper, you're feeding Uncle Sam. If you stay in gold, you're feeding not only you, not only your family, not only, but your heirs and your legacy. Okay? Now, there are people near or at the age 73 or over. And at 73 and older, you have to start taking distributions from your retirement account. And if you take a distribution while you're in stocks, you're going to pay tax on every stinking dollar you took out. Yeah, it's fact. But if you move to gold and silver and then take your required distribution, you can take it in the physical metal. That reduces what goes to Uncle Sam and stays more with you. Yay. The fact that there are states in this country stockpiling gold –

It's unbelievable. When have you heard that? This is the first time I've made this announcement. I found out about it this last week. States are stockpiling gold because they're encouraging gold-backed debit cards. Whether that will come to fruition, I don't know. But why do I bring it up? I bring it up because think about it. Now they want debit cards backed by gold. Now the banks have to have silver and gold on the books. Everything's headed for gold. So why are you still in paper? I don't get it. Okay? I don't get it. If everything's headed for gold, you need to be headed for gold. I'm in gold and I'm killing it. You know, I have to tell you a quick story. You know, I have a couple safes at my house, right? And they're loaded with silver and gold. Loaded. And every time I buy gold, my wife wants to shoot me. And I always say, if you shoot me, at least my kids will inherit gold. If you shoot me, they're not going to inherit something that's worthless. And it's going to go to them privately, where Uncle Sam's not going to have his hand in the money. You see, when you have money in the bank and you die, your heirs take your death certificate into the bank and they go up to the teller and they say, hello, my mom died, my dad died, and that money's mine. And Uncle Sam says, she's right, the money's hers, but it's also ours. But you see, if that money went into gold and that money went into silver and that gold and silver got shipped to your house and you die, guess what? Those heirs go get that gold and silver and Uncle Sam ain't around. There's no government intervention. It's how it should be. If you live till you're 80 or 85 or 90 or 100, whatever that number is going to be, you've worked this whole time to build wealth. Why should Uncle Sam get it? Why should Uncle Sam get it? Okay? Your kids should get it. Your grandkids should get it. And by being in gold and being in silver, it goes to them without any government involvement. 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You answer them. It comes to my email, and I'll call you. And I'll move your IRA for you. I'll move your 401k for you. 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
6: 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Reliable reports from a variety of sources confirm President Trump had ordered a major escalation of combat with Iran for this past weekend, only to call it off Saturday night. President Trump knows the Islamic Revolutionary Guard Corps lies and that they cheat. There's no reason to believe that they'll not lie and cheat again. It is who they have always been. Since the revolution in 1979, the Iranian regime's negotiators have fooled both Presidents Carter and Obama in comprehensive fashion. Other presidents to some degree, but they have never fooled Donald Trump, until this past weekend at least. Can we still pull a win out against the terrorist regime in Tehran? Yes. But only the president can do that. Not our allies, not his advisors, certainly not the legacy media. President Trump has been surprising and indeed startling his critics for nearly a dozen years in politics. I'm hoping he has at least one more huge surprise in store. I'm Hugh Hewitt.
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11: News this hour from Town Hall, I'm Mary Rose. The Senate has confirmed Todd Blanche as the next Attorney General.
12: It was by the narrowest of margins and overnight, but the Republican-led Senate has confirmed Acting Attorney General Todd Blanche as the new Attorney General in a 50-49 vote. This after Republican Senators Susan Collins of Maine and Lisa Murkowski of Alaska said they would oppose Blanche's confirmation. Blanche says on social media that he's deeply honored by the trust and confidence President Trump has placed in me, and that he's grateful to senators working late to confirm him. Donna Water, Washington.
11: Republican Senator Dave McCormick of Pennsylvania says that the Democratic Party is adopting a dangerous socialist ideology.
13: This is not the extreme of the Democratic Party. This has become the mainstream of the Democratic Party. It is anti-law enforcement. It's anti-military. It's anti-business. It's anti-Semitic. And it's anti-America.
11: Senator McCormick made his comments to the Salem Radio Network. A new FBI report is clarifying the facts on actor shooter incidents.
14: The FBI recorded 34 active shooter incidents in 2025, most of them in commercial areas. Handguns were the most common weapon used. Notably, civilians intervened in more than one in five of the attacks and stopped the shooter in seven cases. The report found that many of those successful interventions happen outside gun-free zones, which the FBI noted can delay an armed response. Willie Nelson, The White House.
11: Iran raised new demands over reopening the Strait of Hormuz as regional tensions escalate. The UAE says Iranian missile targeted an ADNOC ship while Turkey advanced a Kurdish peace bill. U.S. employers unexpectedly cut 23,000 jobs last month, while revisions erased 103,000 jobs from May to June. More on these stories at townhall.com.
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11: An uncomfortable moment for Minnesota Senator Democrat Amy Klobuchar in her home state.
16: Senator Klobuchar gets booed at an event in Minnesota, the FarmFest Gubernatorial Candidate Forum. This reaction from the crowd after she claims she backed funding for law and order at our southern border with Mexico.
17: Supported funding for order at the border, and I have worked well with law enforcement in Minnesota for years. But what I...
16: The Minnesota primary is Tuesday. Klobuchar is one of seven Democrats running, but will likely be the presumed nominee. Laura Winters reporting.
11: Adults may need a lot more exercise than current guidelines recommend to reduce the risk of heart attacks and strokes. A study published in the British Journal of Sports Medicine says greater heart health benefits may call for 560 to 610 minutes a day. More details at srnnews.com. More U.S. adults are turning to artificial intelligence for financial advice. Keith Peters reporting.
18: But it's far from the most trusted source of advice. That's according to a new Gallup survey conducted in partnership with financial services firm Edward Jones. About one in five Americans who sought financial guidance in the past year used AI, but fewer than three in ten adults overall have any confidence in its expertise. That according to the survey. The poll found a disconnect between the resources Americans trust for financial advice and the ones they actually rely on. Keith Peters, Washington.
11: Authorities in eastern China are shutting schools and tourist sites as Typhoon Dolphin heads toward the coast. The storm is threatening to make landfall with maximum sustained winds of just over 100 miles per hour. More.
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1: Well, as our August 8th live broadcast moves right along today, it is just past 11 a.m. Eastern time here in the New York City area. Nice to have all of you aboard with us for hour two of America's number one travel radio show. As we begin these next 60 minutes together, well, week 335 of the National Communal Forum is how we'll begin. 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
2: 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That's part of the Kansas City DMA. We have General Manager Mike Pettis. He's here with us. And then out to Prescott, Arizona. That's part of the Phoenix DMA. We have General Manager Jason Zinzaletta joining us. 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
1: Got a lot of call letters, Liz. Not the frequencies. Yes. There we got going on. Well, it's a nice cross section for sure. Good morning, guys. Thanks for being here with us today.
3: Good morning.
4: Good to be with you.
1: Well, good to be with you.
3: Thanks for having us.
1: Well, thank you, everybody. So, Lee, I'm going to begin here on the East Coast. Last summer, Mary and I were down in your area for the big Let's Go America Tour Virginia Beach event live remote. We spent some time there at your station during the week with Tony McCraney on WNIS. I got to be honest, listen, the Williamsburg, Norfolk, Virginia Beach corridor, we've been there probably 20 or more times over the years. It's a great part of our country for travel. The major military presence there also makes it another reason that we like the area. But I'm curious today, here's your opportunity. What are some local stories you're following there at the station in the Tidewater Hampton Roads area that you think would interest our national audience around the country?
4: Well, I would say the oceanfront, probably the Virginia Beach oceanfront. It's we had some trouble perhaps earlier in the year, but it's rebounded nicely, and it's been a successful summer so far. We haven't had too many issues with weather. It hasn't been too hot this year. Is it, you know, normally in Virginia you walk out and you feel like you want to go back in and take a shower right away. It hasn't been too bad so far this year. We're kind of we fly under the radar sometimes. Unless you served in the military, I think people know Virginia Beach, but they might not know Norfolk and Williamsburg, too, as you mentioned.
1: Yeah, and you know, the one thing about Virginia Beach that Mary and I say all the time, most people think, you know, you're at the beach, it's just beautiful sand, but all of the tree cover that you have nearby that makes it a very different topography.
2: Beautiful area.
4: That's very true, and it's not just Virginia Beach, either. Don't get stuck with just the oceanfront. I mean, there's First Landing State Park, there's the beaches along the Chesapeake Bay like Chicks Beach, there's Sandbridge. Pick your beach.
1: Yeah, I agree with you 100%. Great place to go, no question.
2: All right, out to Arizona with Jason. Jason, we're actually currently in conversations about bringing our show out to Arizona. I think we're looking at the Phoenix and Scottsdale areas for 2027 for one of our big Let's Go America tours, so maybe we'll have a chance to meet. Now, I know you're in the northern area, and I think a lot of people who haven't visited Arizona or haven't explored it, they see it as sort of as a desert state, which is certainly true in the southern and western areas. But up near you in north central Arizona, you have some more greenery up there. And I'd actually love to visit. I'd like to see Prescott National Forest. It looks beautiful. So just give us some highlights of your area.
3: Well, it's a vast area, the Prescott National Forest, which surrounds us, of course, but we're also kind of off the beaten path a little bit. Yeah, we do have four seasons here in Prescott. It's not all summer, you know, year round like Phoenix or other places in the desert. We are about 5,500 feet in elevation. And also, I mean, there's so much more around us as well. We are just a few hours away from Flagstaff, from Phoenix, from the Grand Canyon. We're kind of centrally located in the state, and we've got some beautiful areas around here in Yavapai County, around Prescott, ranging from Sedona to just all of our hiking trails. And, you know, in order to take advantage of our natural beauty, we have over 100 miles of hiking trails in the Prescott area, and it's getting more and more every year, so it's just beautiful.
1: Yeah, Jason, that's
2: and a little cooler, I would assume, than some of the lower. Yeah.
3: Yeah, we're a little cooler than Phoenix. We're not at 120. As a matter of fact, our highest temperature this year was just a few days ago. We hit about 101 degrees, and that's about as hot as it gets.
2: Yeah, okay.
1: That's nice.
2: All right.
1: So,
2: yeah.
1: You want
2: it's a little cooler.
1: You want a cool, go to Prescott, cool Arizona
4: that's
1: vacation.
4: Right.
1: Like that. All right. So, Rudy, listen, you know, next segment, I think, you know, Mary and I were going to be talking state fairs for the personal connection. We all talked up the Minnesota State Fair last week, had some fun with that. But starting this week in Sedalia there is the Missouri State Fair. Where do you want to go with Mike?
5: Well, Mike, looking at the state fair from an economic standpoint, how important is it to the state or to your area, to your station? Is it a really big event as it is here in Minnesota?
6: Yeah, I would say so. So the state fair here in Missouri is huge for this area. You know, here in Sedalia, we're a little town of, you know, about 20,000 people, but, you know, people come from all around the state and other states just to attend our state fair every year. And it's really big for the station as well, because our clients love to be out there with us, and we actually share our space with some of our clients each day to give them the opportunity to connect with the fairgoers. And, you know, we see tens of thousands of people that our clients can connect with. And, you know, the state fair itself has been a very good partner to our stations also. Our area at the Missouri State Fair, we're right near the grandstand where people go in for the concerts. And, of course, there's huge concerts every night, you know, well-known artists that are coming in every single day of the fair. And it's just a huge impact financially as well for our community.
1: Well, I love it. And you know what? They always say, Mike, in real estate, what? Location, location, location. And you, with the station there, you're literally right across the street. Am I correct?
6: Yeah, we are right across the street from the Missouri State Fair entrance, one of the entrances. Of course, there's multiple entrances because of the real estate that it takes up. But one of the entrances is right across the street from our station. So, you know, we get prime real estate when it comes to everyone also going into the fair from that entrance and being able to see our station.
1: Well, you got a lot of people coming your way this week, and we hope you have a great trip. I'm going to ask the last question for all of you, maybe about 20-second answers from you. But what is it about your area that you say helps make America great? Lee?
4: Oh, the history. It's we're not far from Jamestown, the first permanent English settlement in the New World. You can't throw a stone and not hit something historical in this area. So if you like beaches and history, come here.
1: Come there. Jason?
7: With us, it is the world's oldest rodeo that really is big in our history. We celebrated the 250th year this year. Next year is the 140th edition of the world's oldest rodeo here in Prescott. So there you go.
1: That's another reason to come. Mike,
2: so
1: real
2: cool.
1: Quick with you.
6: Right here in Sedalia is the home of ragtime music. We have the Scott Joplin Ragtime Festival every single year. And Scott Joplin himself used to perform here and created ragtime music right here in Sedalia.
1: Guys, this is why we love this segment.
2: This is exactly why we love this segment.
1: It really is. Mary and I
2: always
1: love it. Love it. We absolutely
2: also
1: do.
2: A very
1: all
2: cool
1: reasons
2: fact.
1: To go visit.
2: Yeah.
1: Listen, thanks to the three of you for being part of today's National Communal Forum. We love being part of your stations and interacting with all of your listeners. Could not do this show, as we said, without you. Have a great weekend, guys. All right, folks, after
6: thank
1: this
6: you.
1: Quick sponsors break, state fair concessions. 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
2: Celebrating 35 unrivaled years at sea with up to 35% savings, we want everyone in this show audience to experience the ultra-luxury travel that's delivered by Regent. To help make this happen, 10 weeks from today, Robert and I will be on Malta in the Southern Mediterranean, and some of our show fans will be there with us as well as we get ready for a 12-day cruise together. There's still time for you to also join us and be part of this spectacular trip. All you need to do is call Megan Garfield at Regent to book this special trip this October aboard Seven Seas Grandeur. It's going to take us from Malta to Athens, and some stops along the way will include Sicily, Lower Italy, Croatia, Montenegro, Turkey, and other ports in Greece as well.
3: Now, Seven Seas Grandeur, great ship. It's their newest until the Prestige gets here. The special savings Regent has extended to our listeners can be combined with any other deal that's out there, okay? 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Right there at the top of the homepage, you're going to see a 2026 banner for the cruise. 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All aboard, all right?
2: All right, now to the personal connection. Nate and Stephanie Janosik own their own business. It's called Fun Biz Concessions. They married about 16 years ago grow, and they've grown their concessions company to one of the largest mobile food concessions companies in the USA. If you're visiting state fairs around the country, well, you're going to find their food and treats. That's enough for now. Let's welcome Nate and Stephanie onto the show hotline from Costa Mesa, California.
3: All right, well, out to California we go. Mary, Nate, and Stephanie, nice to have you here with us this morning. Welcome to America's number one travel radio show.
5: Thanks for having us.
3: Great having you aboard with us today. Hopefully things go well there today at the OC Fair. So, you know, during last week's show in our opening A block, I mentioned we're sending Rudy to the Minnesota State Fair later this month. It starts on August 27th. He's already planning his to-do list. He's getting excited for what's ahead. I understand that the two of you have a very large and permanent presence there. So, Nate, I want you to set the scene for our listeners tuned in, not just in Minnesota who will be going, but across the USA, exactly what you've created with the hangar and what Rudy is in for when he steps inside.
5: The hangar is a very unique experience. It's one of the largest, if not the largest, concessions stands at the state fair. It's 10,000 square feet of food and craft beer and entertainment and family fun, and we've really tried to create what we call the neighborhood experience up there. When you come to the hangar, we want people to feel like they're coming back to their favorite neighborhood hangout spot.
2: What a great way to describe that. So, Stephanie, you literally grew up in the amusement industry with family who owned giant roller coasters and other attractions. You did spend some time in the corporate world, from what I've read, and then you pulled a U-turn to come back to concessions. Talk a little bit about what you and Nate have built on the mobile concession side, and where else you take your fun foods besides the state fairs.
8: I did, yeah. I was taking a break from the real world, and I was back with my parents kind of reassessing what I was going to do. I came across the spiral potato on a stick, which I called the tater twister, and developed the tater dog, built a concession stand. Later, Nate and I met and built many more concession stands together, and we take it to, I think, about 12 to 15 state fairs and large outdoor rodeos throughout the United States. So we stay very busy.
2: Clearly. And thank you for taking a little time with us on this August day here. So it's the height of your season. So besides the massive business, similar to Robert and myself, your lives really are defined by constant travel. I would venture you're on the road a little more than we are. You're in our personal connection segment today, where we often discuss what travel means on deeper levels. You guys chose a lifestyle together of life on the road, making a lot of other travelers happy with all of your fantastic fair foods. So I'll start with you, Nate. What does that mean to you personally?
5: To me personally, it's a lot of fun. It's something that we really enjoy. We enjoy every time we go to the next town, to the next fair, to the next event. We're settling back into, you know, to our community there. You know, just like a lot of travelers, I'm sure, that frequent the same destinations throughout their travels. Whenever we get there, we have friends that remember us. We have businesses that we go to that remember us, that are excited to see us. We have activities and things that our kids do, art camps and swimming lessons. And we have, you know, all of our favorite spots. And so with that, we also make sure that we are doing our very best to be people's favorite spot when they travel to the fair. And we want them to have that same feeling that we have when we, you know, when we get to our favorite place in town, when we come into each place.
3: Travel's a connector.
2: Yeah, and Stephanie?
8: Well, the wonderful thing about our lifestyle is that we're able to take our children with us. They do a hybrid homeschool, so we have a home base in Texas, and, you know, they go to the school when we're there two days a week, but we have the flexibility where we don't have to be split up, and that is really special to us. We get to raise our children with a love of travel. I mean, they're always asking us where we're going next. They have all these core memories of, you know, different things about different locations that we've gone to. And I think it just has allowed us to be a very close family unit. And I think that's what's so special to me.
3: Stephanie, yeah, I think great. Mary and I, we have our two sons, and I think the special bond we all share and how close we are, what you just said really is, travel is a connector. It's just united us, and it's something those memories we have. You know, last year on the show, around this time, we had Noah Kapp from Carnival Eats on with us. I recall him sharing some of the more outrageous foods that he's experienced at state fairs. Listen, I can still recall the fried butter that Mary and I tried at the Iowa State Fair. I was like, what? But hey, listen, it was good. You know, certainly you can get anything you want pretty much on a stick. Stephanie just referred to that. And Stephanie, your Texas Tater Twister, it's legendary from what everything Mary and I've seen. It's a fan favorite. So since it's radio, I want you to paint a picture of what that actually is for our listeners. And then Nate, to follow that, I'd love to hear, you know, what's a food that, you know, you're most proud of. So Stephanie, let's talk about the Texas Tater Twister.
8: Oh, it's a Idaho potato, and we put it on a stick and then put it through a special slicer where it stays coiled together, kind of like a slinky. So you could expand it on the stick like an open slinky. And so it deep fries, and it doesn't get hard like a chip, but it's a little bit harder than a French fry. So you get that really unique kind of crispy, crunchy, but not like explode in your mouth. And then we season it with different seasonings like season salt, Parmesan, spicy, lemon pepper.
2: Uh-huh. That sounds so unique good. About that.
3: So Nate, is there a food that, you know, you're most proud of?
9: Gosh, Stephanie and I have created a lot of really cool ones over the years. I think one of the neatest ones I think we've done is the deep fried nachos. You know, oftentimes we'll see people, we'll create some new food for Minnesota or one of these big fairs, and then we'll see people imitating us. But I think deep fried nachos is one of those where even still, and we've done a lot of these episodes with Noah Kapp as well and had a lot of fun with him. But the deep fried nachos is one of those where I don't think people have figured out how to put the magic into it, the secret sauce, if you will, that we do with the deep fried nachos. That's one of our, you have to come to Fun Biz to get if you want the real deal deep fried nachos.
3: But how do you brainstorm new recipes? I mean, is it data driven, late night cravings, just life on the road? Where do you come up with these ideas?
9: I wouldn't say it's late night cravings. It's data driven. Stephanie and I try to scour like social media and try to look at different trends and different things that pop up. And then, you know, in our travels, we enjoy trying, you know, local food trucks and pop-up restaurants and things like that. And so, and amusement parks, you know, we oftentimes don't copy an item, but we're inspired by an item or a theme or an ingredient. Happened a lot of times where we're inspired by an ingredient.
2: Stephanie, operationally speaking, okay, so you travel with your kids, which I absolutely love. That's great for the family. But operationally, this logistically sounds a little complicated. Do you have a team traveling with you, or are you guys doing it all yourselves?
8: No, we have a management team that travels with us. We have a nanny that helps us seasonally during our big events. And we have to have transportation logistics, hiring manager, a lot of different logistics, a payroll team, a bookkeeping team. So a lot of people that, you know, we help us along the way to do this massive size business.
3: What do you each say is the most underrated fair food that everyone should try once? Stephanie?
8: Oh, I mean, corn dog for sure. I don't know if it's underrated, but everyone should try a corn dog.
3: Nate, what do you say?
9: Stephanie took probably the best one, corn dog, but I guess the gizmo at Minnesota State Fair. I think everyone should get up to the north end of the fair and try a gizmo.
3: Okay.
9: It is magical.
3: Well, listen, in 19 days, look for Rudy. We'll put that on his list as well, okay? So, Nate and Stephanie, congratulations on your success. Folks, you want to check out the business and connect with Nate and Stephanie yourself, you can do that at funbizconcessions.com, and it's funbizconcessions.com. Have a great weekend. Enjoy your time there in California at the OC Fair.
9: Thank you.
8: Thank you.
2: Yeah, thanks so much, you guys. Take care.
9: Bye-bye.
3: All right, during the break, we're going to have a little fun with Rudy because Gizmos, he's going to get there. We're going to get him also to
2: Fun Biz Concessions.
3: Get the hang of there as well. So, all right, as we get ready to pause for this bottom of the hour break, in 20 minutes, the next installment of the Kerry Commentary will happen. But next, it's The Right Stuff.
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3: This October 20th, Mary and I will be in Malta in the southern Mediterranean. And we're going to have a number of show fans there with us as we get ready for a 12-day cruise together. There are just two cabin suites left at this point for you to book this spectacular trip. It's happening because of our partnership with Region 7 Seas. So if you're looking to put an exclamation point on your 2026 travels with a trip that you'll remember forever, call Megan Garfield at Region today. Book this special 12-day cruise. Again, it's this October. It's aboard Seven Seas Grandeur from Malta to Athens. We're also going to Sicily, Lower Italy, Croatia, Montenegro, Turkey, and a number of other ports in Greece as well. So many of the places that we're going, their bucket list. The Regent team will deliver some of the best fun and entertainment you'll find in the cruise sector of travel, plus great food at around 10 different restaurants, all mixed with such an array of culture. Go to our show website, rmworldtravel.com. You'll see the banner for the 2026 cruise atop the homepage. It includes a phone number for Megan as well. Make your reservation and come travel with us this October 20th through November 1st in the Southern Med.

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1: 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For our Write Stuff segment today, I'm delighted to bring in Mark Everly. He's a British writer and a fellow of the Royal Geographical Society who almost always lives on the road. And his book is titled Vagabond, a hiker's homage to rural Spain. At age 55, Mark hiked coast to coast across Spain, about 761 miles, with a backpack and a hammock. Mark, welcome to the show. Let's start with a one-word question. Why?
2: That's a very, very good question. I'm not the first time I've been asked that question, actually. A lot of people might say it was a bit of a midlife crisis. I prefer to think it was a plan that had been taking seed in my mind for quite a while. I've always loved Spain. But the thing is, I work as a freelance travel journalist, and have done for about the last 30 years. And my life had become more and more regimented, and I was kind of guilty about how many flights I was having to make for work, et cetera, et cetera. And what I really wanted to do was just cut loose and get life back to kind of nomadic basics. And I wanted to do a really long walk and have to think about nothing but walking, eating, sleeping, and, of course, a little bit of Spanish wine.
1: Let me make this clear to our listeners. This was no Camino de Santiago walk, the famous Christian pilgrimage walking route in Spain, or several routes, actually. This was from the southern tip of Gibraltar, which is sort of a rough neighborhood, all the way up to northern Spain, involving what is called stealth camping. You traveled with a hammock, a tarp, I guess you could put down and sleep on in the ground. You had blisters after the first day on your feet.
2: Yes, that could also be put down, I think, to a surfeit of too much enthusiasm on day one. I didn't set out with a plan of where I wanted to go or how far I needed to go, but I did have a rough idea of where I ought to be on day one. And I wasn't following a Camino route or anything. I was basically finding my own way, although it ended up coincided with some of the Camino routes, which turned out was interesting in its own right. And basically, I wanted to get to roughly where I thought I should be on the first day. So over enthusiastic, I walked 47 kilometers. What's that? 30 miles on the first day, a little over 30 miles. And the last day, actually 51 kilometers. So I think I just basically nursed the same blisters all the way across.
1: Well, I mentioned it was no Camino de Santiago because that is a planned path where there are villages along the way. They're used to these religious pilgrimage people. There are places to stay. And the first third of your trip, I mean, you had fences, you had animals, you had, you know, canyons, you had water, you had urban problem. This was not a nice little hike as the Camino de Santiago is generally. The second part of your trip, as you said, you're walking part of it, but on what was called a 620 mile route called the Route of Silver, where navigation was easier. But you had pain all along the way. You refused kind offers of places to stay. But your notes on this book is so detailed. You must have taken massive notes every day.
2: I took notes as I was walking. I had a lot of, as my daughter, 20 years old, she pointed out before I left, that there was going to be a lot of time in my head and how a lot of people might not particularly enjoy that. I think I probably didn't help with my habit of talking to myself. And I kept notes on my phone. I kind of dictaphone for the entire walk. That was basically the notes that I was running up for the book. You said there were lots of tough sections. The book is more, I would like to think of it kind of a homage to Spain, or my love letter to Spain, really. I wouldn't like anybody to think it was just whinging about what a long walk I was having. Because let's be honest, there were some very, very rough days, but also some of the most joyful bits of walking I think I've ever had. I was actually dancing along the road sometimes. There were probably a few people thinking they're beeping the horn at this crazy man dancing along the sidewalk. But I didn't really mind. I was on quite a high a lot of the walk as well. There were good days and not such great days and tough times.
1: No, I would like to underline that, Mark, that this is not a whinging book. It's fascinating in its detail. Mark Everly's book, and I like the fact that people talk to themselves and they're walking alone. I didn't know that. At the end of the trip, you're walking to your feet. Mark Everly's book is titled Vagabond, A Hiker's Homage to Rural Spain. National Geographic ranked his book among the top travel books in 2024. You could read more about him at markeverly.com. He also leads guided hikes through Spain's most spectacular areas. Details on that at quietcamino.com. Hey, thanks, Mark. We'll be right back.
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0: Sea to the Salton Sea. So we're working on that. But yeah, currently at 35,000 registered citizens, a currency, national anthem, a passport, and we even made it into NATO in 2024.
1: No.
0: It's true.
1: Well, I'm fascinated by some of the laws of Slojamistan, and anybody can look at them by going to slojamistan.org. You don't like Crocs, and those aren't allowed there, right?
0: You know, Amendment 1 of the Article 1 of the Constitution, I've had a disdain for Crocs for many years, and they've only gotten more popular. And, you know, I tried to do something about it in America, and the lawmakers, you know, apparently had more important bills to pass.
1: What?
0: So I said, I'm going to, yeah, exactly. It's something about pollution and green and crime. So I said, look, I'm going to create my own country with my own laws and the founding principle of Slojamistan. No Crocs shall pass. We have a very strict border, including our border agents. And above drug paraphernalia and human smuggling, Crocs, number one offense to bring into my country.
1: I will keep that in mind. All the citizens and visitors must know the difference between your, Y-O-U-R, and Y-O-U apostrophe R-E. It's forbidden. Oh, I like this one. If you use the microwave, if you don't hit the clear button law after you use it, you're in trouble, right, in Slojamistan?
0: The laziness has to stop. Look, I go in the kitchen. I want a clock. I want to see if I'm late for my radio appearance with you. But instead of the clock, it's blinking 14, 14, 14. Because someone was too lazy enough to just hit the clear button after they removed their burrito. These are common sense laws that the whole world should follow after.
1: There's no question. I don't know where you've been all my life. A toilet paper roll orientation over and under. You say, if you have to ask, Slojamistan is not for you. But the string cheese thing is a little interesting.
0: Well, look, there's a few barbarians in America that don't know how to utilize, don't know how string cheese functions. I've seen people bite string cheese, expressly prohibited in Slojamistan. It's called string cheese for a reason. The strings are to be lovingly and thoughtfully peeled and then consumed string by string. If not, don't buy string cheese, just buy a block.
1: All right. I can become a citizen, I understand, by filling out a form. I can even get a sort of cement block with my name and you know, the Republic of the Sultanate or whatever you call it of Slojamistan on it with my name on it for just $99.99. Now, that's a bargain, right?
0: It is, but it's important to say that citizenship is absolutely free. Go down the raccoon hole, by the way. Our national animal is the raccoon. Go down the raccoon hole with all the political, divisiveness and fighting and bickering that's just taken over our lives and social media. Slojamistan is one place you can go physically or virtually or online, escape it all, have a smile, have fun, forget all the drama, at least for a few moments.
1: I love it slow. Randy Williams is the Sultan of Slojamistan. You can find out more information by going to slojamistan.org and become a citizen. We'll be right back.
2: 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We'll be right back.
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5: 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All right, so last week here on the show, we debuted our 16th theme segment. We call it the Kerry Commentary. And the response from many of you listening out there, it's been great, so we thank you for that. As most of you know, we're not short of opinions on the program, and this new edition really is designed to give Mary and me another vehicle to share our ideas, our insights, opinions, and thoughts. So let's get into what we've brought for today's Kerry Commentary, Mary.
6: All right, sounds good. I will begin today's Kerry Commentary and talk EES with all of you. So if you're heading to Europe anytime soon, those are three letters you're going to need to know. They involve their new entry and exit system. Let's talk about international travel to Europe. If you haven't been to Europe yet this year, there's been a change to entry and exit at Border Patrol across all European airports. You definitely want to get up to speed on it. Now, I'm going to preface this by saying there's no need to be afraid of what you may have seen in some news stories. Yes, there have been some long lines this summer, but that really seems to have dissipated a little bit. And listen, if lines are long, airports are reverting back to manual entry with passport stamps for the time being to sort of alleviate those long lines. All right, how does it work? Upon your first arrival into Europe since the program went into effect, which was back in April, all travelers first need to register at a kiosk. As soon as you get off your flight, you're going to see signs for immigration. You're then going to see these kiosks where you're going to add four fingers from your right hand right onto a screen for fingerprint registration. You're going to answer a few simple questions, and voila, you're in the system. It's that easy. It really is actually fairly easy. Once you're registered, your info is good for 3 years or until your passport expires. After you do this initial registration, you're going to look for what are called immigration e-gates. The E means they are all electronic. No people are involved other than yourself and the people you're traveling with. So the immigration e-gate is a two-step process. The first part, I'm going to call it gate one. You simply scan your passport and you wait. The green light will go off once you're approved, hopefully, and gate one will open, allowing you to move to the next gate. I'm going to call this gate two. This is where your photo and your fingerprints will get matched. Now, here's the important part. While you're online, wait until the person in front of you gets through both gates 1 and gate 2 before you start your process. I'm sharing this because it doesn't work when you try to rush the machine. Yeah. Right, Robert? We saw this.
5: We did, yeah.
6: This is what's actually slowing people down. So just wait until the passenger in front of you is completely done, so there's no chaos or confusion. And that's basically it. It's not difficult. It's not cumbersome. Just follow the directions. And I think you'll find it pretty smooth. And there are no extra fees and nothing to do online.
5: All right. So that's your carry commentary
6: that's
5: for
6: mine.
5: Today.
6: What's yours?
5: Well, let's see. For mine today, I'm going to spend a few minutes talking about being smart at hotels and resorts. You know, you just heard us talking about simplysafe.com/carry and safeguarding your place. Well, that same level of importance should be employed when you're traveling, right? And staying at a hotel or a resort or renting a place, you know, maybe Airbnb or whatever it is. So the first thing I think you need to think about is the ladder truck or a snorkel at your local fire department, okay? Or one nearby that the fire department
6: people are like, where is he going with this?
5: Well, the reason I'm bringing this up, Mary, is because there's not a fire truck on this planet that can reach beyond the third or fourth floor, depending on the grade of the ground the truck has to set up on, which means if you have any mobility issues or concerns about getting out in the event of a fire, you should never be staying on the fourth, fifth, sixth, or a higher floor at a hotel or resort, okay? And if you're renting through some home sharing service, same goes for them as well. Now, I also don't recommend staying on the first floor of any property when traveling, as not only is it the easiest for a potential criminal to access, you're likely to find more bugs in the room, plus they'll be noisier with all the coming and going. So something else I urge you to do is never use the Do Not Disturb door placard. It essentially advertises that you're in the room or your suite. They make it a lot easier for nefarious people to watch your room and learn your habits and look for when you're not there to gain access, to steal, or whatever, right? You know, when Mary and I do our seminars at conventions or expos and cruise ships or wherever, I bring up this frequently, and most people raise their hand, Mary, you know this, and they say, yeah, we put out the Do Not Disturb sign. My response to that is pretty universal, because part of experiencing safe travels is you need to be smart, so why make life easier for criminals, okay? My third point related to hotels and resorts today, if you think keeping your items in the in-room safe is protecting you, think again. Go online and Google, how easy is it to break into a hotel safe? And what you'll find is it can be done easily in less than 2 minutes. I'm not kidding about this, folks. If you're traveling with expensive jewelry because of some event or anything that has high value and you wouldn't want to lose, go to the front desk, ask for the general manager, have them store your items in their safe. It's far more secure than what you'll find in your room or suite.
6: Yeah, that's a big one.
5: Yeah, I think it is, Mary, because I don't think a lot of people know that they can do that.
6: No, clearly. And I also think a lot of people don't realize that those in-room safes can be easily broken into.
5: Just Google it, as I said. It really will surprise you. So there we are. EES and hotel safety is going to be our commentaries for today. We'll do more of these in upcoming shows, folks, as we mix it up with our endless ideas, insights, opinions and thoughts. But for today, well, the time has come for us to put a wrap on our 120 minutes together today. Until we're back with you on Monday with our daily travel commentaries, and again here next Saturday, August 15th at 10 a.m. Eastern Time. Special thanks to all of our guests who appeared on the show today with Mary and me and Rudy. 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
8: With SRN News, I'm Mary Rose. The Senate has confirmed Todd Blanche as the next Attorney General of the United States. The 50-49 vote early Saturday came after a bruising confirmation fight. Vice President J.D. Vance is out with a new book focusing on his faith and says he's learned a lot about Christian growth over the years.
9: You have to work at it. And there's a way in which the practice of the faith forms you in the right way. There's a way in which, you know, participating in the sacraments and praying and actually going to confession and doing all these things, they slowly have this miraculous effect on a person.
8: Vance told the Salem Radio Network's Hugh Hewitt, God works through imperfect people. Ukrainian President Zelensky has paid a trip to Serbia, where he held talks with the country's president.
10: It's been 8 years since a Ukrainian president visited Serbia and held talks with Serbian President Aleksandar Vučić. This visit came as Russia attacks Kiev and its surrounding region, where at least four people were killed, including a child. Zelensky said deliveries of Patriot air defense interceptors had slowed and that the U.S. has agreed to let Ukraine manufacture Patriot systems. But bureaucracy is slowing the process of obtaining licenses. I'm Rika Ann Garcia.
8: The Federal Aviation Administration is ordering inspections of hundreds of Boeing 737 MAX planes after cracks were reported in some older 737 models. The new rule applies to 471 aircraft and takes effect on September the 10th. The FAA says no cracks have been found in the affected MAX jets. Boeing says it has been addressing the issue with airlines for years and supports the FAA's inspection order. Darlene Graham, sister of the late Senator Lindsey Graham, is running in a crowded...
11: When we were kids, Dad would take us out on jobs.
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15: 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Welcome to Retirement on the Horizon, powered by Net Worth Partners, where we believe hope is not the navigation strategy. Whether you're still sailing toward that retirement horizon, or you're already feeling those currents in full force, you need your own captain's log. A retirement map that helps you chart a precise course built specifically for your journey. Which is exactly why we bring you real-life wind-in-the-sails examples showing how a well-designed captain's log helps real retirees stay on course. We adhere to one simple acronym, RETIRE. R is for retirement, E for estate, T for taxes, I for income, R for risk, and the final E, enjoyment. Because when all of those elements come together in a truly holistic approach, in your own captain's log, retirement stops feeling so wobbly and finally gets its sea legs. So if you're ready to stop trying to navigate retirement by the stars in the middle of the day and finally chart a confident course toward retirement, you are in the right place. So batten down the hatches, because Retirement on the Horizon is casting off right now. Alrighty, ladies and gentlemen, welcome to Retirement on the Horizon. I want to start today with a conversation that we've probably had 40 times or so, no kidding, in the past year, and it goes almost exactly the same way every time. Someone sits down with us at the firm, having called in from the show or just needs some help, and they sit down with the team, and when talking about Social Security and taxes on Social Security, they say some version of, well, wait a minute, we don't have to worry about that anymore because they got rid of tax on Social Security. And then, you know, someone around the table has to be the bad guy and say, well, not exactly. Here's the thing, and they're not making it up. They didn't hallucinate it when they believed Social Security taxes got eliminated. They read a headline, and the headline said what the headline said. There were press releases. There were even emails from the Social Security Administration itself that were confusing. And if you were just paying casual attention, you know, which is how most normal, well-adjusted human beings pay attention to tax law, you would have walked away believing your Social Security check did indeed become tax-free. It didn't. What actually happened is more interesting, more useful, and probably a little more urgent than what people think happened. Because buried in this reference, we're talking about the tax law changes that happened in the One Big Beautiful Bill about a year ago, summer or so of this time a year ago, there is a real benefit, a genuinely valuable one, but it does have an expiration date on it. It's a hard line, and I don't hear people talking about that expiration date either because they don't want to or they don't know it. So that's what's going to happen today. What you think passed in the One Big Beautiful Bill Act regarding Social Security, what actually did pass, and what the calendar is encouraging you to do before it's gone. So here's the table that we're going to set real quick. Congress passed the One Big Beautiful Bill last summer. It is an enormous piece of legislation, and tucked inside of it was a provision a lot of people started calling the No Tax on Social Security provision. Now, I'm going to say something up front, and I really mean this. This is not a political show. I'm not here to tell you who a hero, who a villain is and all this. I don't care. Both parties have been writing tax law and marketing lingo ever since the invention of tax law. Every bill gets named like it's a new Marvel action movie or something. Nobody's ever passed a tax bill that says modest adjustment to Section 63 that phases out awkwardly. No, they don't call them that. That would be really straightforward, but it would gain zero traction. So here's what actually got passed in plain English. Congress did not change how Social Security benefits are taxed. Not one word, period, end of story. The formula that determines whether your benefits get taxed and to what extent is sitting there today exactly the way it did in 2023 and in 1983. Untouched. What Congress did instead was create a brand new separate deduction. So if you're age 65 or older, you can potentially deduct an extra $6,000 per person. So if you're married and you're both 65 or better, that means $12,000 of new deductions. It's called the senior bonus deduction that sits on top of your regular standard deduction or itemized deductions. That's real money. I'm not going to undersell it. And for a lot of middle-income retired couples, that deduction can wipe out tax on their Social Security entirely if that's how they apply it. Not because the Social Security now goes untaxed, but because their total taxable income drops below the line where they'd owe anything in the first place. Which, now look, if you're the one receiving the benefit and that's you, it feels like the same thing, right? Well, that means no taxes on Social Security. Your tax bill went down. Great. Who cares about how the plumbing works underneath? You do care about the plumbing. You do. And here's why. Number one, this is a deduction, which means it's only worth something if you have income to deduct against it. There's a whole population segment of lower income retirees who were never paying tax on their Social Security to begin with in the first place. For them, this deduction, unless they have other income that they can use it against, is worth exactly zero. You can't discount a bill you weren't getting. Number two, it phases out. The deduction phases out. And I'm going to walk you through those numbers in a bit. But the short version is, the more income you have, the less of the deduction you actually get, until at a certain point you get none of it. Number three reason why you care about the plumbing and how this works is that this one gets, and I do think this is overlooked, even by people who follow this closely, because it's a deduction against your taxable income and not an adjustment to your adjusted gross income, it doesn't lower the number that the Social Security taxation formula looks at. And it doesn't lower the number either on Medicare IRMA surcharges that, you know, set your premium, the base premium plus any IRMA surcharges. So you can be sitting there having gotten a real genuine tax cut while your Social Security is still fully taxable and your Medicare premium, nor the surcharges on them if you're in that realm, didn't budge an inch. Both things are true at the same time. It's not a loophole or a trick. It's how the machinery or the plumbing works. Reason number four, which is going to become the whole back half of today's show. This senior bonus deduction expires. It was written for tax years 2025 through 2028, 4 years. That's it. Unless Congress extends it, and they could, but I'd encourage you to build your retirement plan around something firmer than hope that Congress will or won't do a certain thing. Unless they extend it, it is gone and expired January 1st of 2029. Basically, Congress handed many people a coupon, and it has an expiration date. So if you're thinking, hey, I don't know if this applies to me or how could I take advantage of it because there is some real opportunity that we're going to get into, we'd encourage you to give us a call and set up a free visit to review. And if you are one of the first seven today to set up that complimentary visit, we do a retirement analysis we call the Captain's Log, and it is totally complimentary. This report takes your current trajectory and, you know, projects forward with reasonable assumptions if you change nothing, and then if you made some common sense alterations, introduce tax-free planning, risk mitigation strategies, you know, A, B, C, and D kind of ideas, and then reprojects again, you get a revised, more holistic path, and you get to compare them in black and white to see 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All right, let's talk now about the things that didn't change with the passage of the One Big Beautiful Bill, because you can't understand the opportunity in front of you without understanding what is still the same. How does Social Security actually get taxed? All right, here we go. There is a number or a formula called provisional income. Some people call it combined income. You'll never see it printed on a document that arrives at your house to teach you how it works because, well, they don't want to teach you exactly how it works. But it builds like this. You take your adjusted gross income, you add any tax-exempt interest on top of that, meaning things like tax-free muni bond interest, even though it's, quote, tax-free, and we could spend a whole show on that word sometime. But you add that in, then you add 50% or half of your Social Security benefits. That summation is called your provisional income. Then they bracket it into different thresholds. So if you're single filer, if you have less than $25,000 of provisional income, then great. None of your Social Security benefit is taxable. If you have between $25,000 and $34,000, well, that's not a whole lot of income, is it? No, it's not, but that's the first threshold. Then up to half of your Social Security benefits can become taxable. If you're above $34,000 of provisional income, again, not a high bar here, then up to 85% of your Social Security income can become suddenly taxable. Married filing jointly works the same, just different thresholds, $32,000 and $44,000. So above $32,000, 50% could be taxable. Above $44,000, 85% could be taxable. These are not big thresholds, are they? They're not hard to cross as far as provisional income. I want you to sit with those numbers for a minute because it gets even more frustrating. And the most under-discussed fact, perhaps in all of the retirement planning relating to taxes at least, is those thresholds have never been adjusted for inflation. Not once. That $25,000 first threshold for single filers and $32,000 for married filing jointly, those were written into law in 1983. And when those numbers were chosen, guys, a first-class postage stamp was 20 cents. The 85% tier came later in 1993 under Clinton, and those numbers haven't moved either. For every other number in the tax code, there is an inflation adjustment. Every other one. Standard deduction, tax brackets, retirement contribution limits. Every fall, the IRS puts out a document nudging all of those upward, except the provisional income brackets that determine if and to what extent your Social Security is taxable. Those stay frozen ever since the Reagan administration, which means that with every passing year, a larger and larger share of American retirees crosses over into having their benefits taxed. That's not because you voted for it. It's because inflation did the voting for you. And when this rule was written, it was estimated to touch, I don't know, about 10% of beneficiaries. It is a whole lot more than that now. And it climbs every single year on autopilot, snaring more and more retirees forever. That's what didn't change in 2025 with the One Big Beautiful Bill. That's still the same as it always has been. Genuinely painful is the fact that it hurts people who, quote, have done everything right. Let's say you're a retired couple. You've got Social Security coming in. You've got a nice IRA built up because, you know, you were disciplined, you saved money, you took advantage of the company match. You know, disciplined for 35 to 40 years, you rolled that 401k over to an IRA, cool. You know, you did everything right. So let's say this, you need an extra $10,000 this year. I don't know, roof, grandkids, wedding, new transmission, or just for life. So you pull $10,000 out of that IRA. That $10,000 is taxable, you already know that. But that $10,000 also raises your provisional income by $10,000, which may have just dragged another, say, $8,500 of your Social Security benefit into the taxable column right along with it. So now you're paying tax on $18,500 of income because you withdrew 10. And you're in the 12% bracket, say. Your actual marginal rate on that withdrawal isn't 12%. It could be north of 22%. And for people in the 22% bracket that get hit with this problem, the same math pushes you past 40%. This is not hypothetical. This is what it is. And there's a name for this. It's called the tax torpedo. And it might be the single strangest creature. I was going to say feature, but it's the strangest creature in all of the American tax code because it creates a zone where middle-income retirees can face higher marginal rates than people making three times as much of them. That's not an estimate. Again, that is math. And it's not necessarily a higher tax bill, it's a higher tax rate on the next dollar withdrawn. Nobody designed this on purpose, let me be clear. It was an accident of two rules clashing together and fighting over territory. But accident or not, it's real, it's in the code, and it happens to people every single day, including you listening right now. This is the reason I'm walking you through all of this, because that tax torpedo is exactly the thing that a well-planned three-year window with the senior bonus deduction can help you get out in front of. And it is something you need to know. Maybe you can't see the torpedo. Maybe it's honing on you. Maybe it's not yet. But you'll want to know if you're in danger of it. So get your own captain's log done. It is complimentary if you're one of the first seven to call in and set up a free visit with us at the firm. The phone number is 216-480-7907, 216-480-7907. 480-7907, or set up your own visit at retirementhorizonradio.com. Okay, so let's get into the specifics about the senior bonus deduction itself, because the details matter, like everything, and this is more than simply a rounding error if you get it wrong. Who gets it? Well, you've got to be 65 or older, and it's per person, not per household. So if you're 67 and your spouse is 62, you get it. Your spouse doesn't, so you get $6,000 instead of $12,000. Your spouse does get to join the party when they turn 65, assuming that happens before 2028, or before the end of this deduction expiring January 1st of 2029, at least on its current path. You don't have to itemize. This one sits on top of the standard deduction, so the roughly 70-something percent of retirees who take the standard deduction, you're not excluded. This is additive. You get your standard deduction, plus, you know, that little boost of a standard deduction if you're over 65, plus the senior bonus deduction. For married couples, both over 65 here in 2026, when you stack all three of those layers together, you're looking somewhere in the neighborhood of $47,000 to $48,000 of income that comes off the top before you own a dime of federal taxes. It wipes away the first $47,000 to $48,000 of normally taxable income. But here's the phase out, and pay attention here. It starts phasing out at $75,000 of MAGI, Modified Adjusted Gross Income, if you're single, and $150,000 if you're married. Above the line, you'll lose 6 cents of deduction for every dollar of income above that line. So 6%. Do the math. and it means a single filer is completely wiped out and $175,000 of adjusted gross income. A married couple, both 65 and older, are completely wiped out or is completely wiped out at $250,000. The senior bonus deduction stops applying. But the part I want to flag isn't the top end, it's the middle. Because in that phase-out range, you're not just paying your regular tax rate on the next dollar, you're paying your regular tax rate plus losing 6 cents of the deduction, which means 6% for every dollar. So that means your effective marginal rate is higher than the bracket you think you're in once again. Are you kind of seeing a theme with this tax code? Nothing is the number it says it is. The bracket table on the IRS website is kind of best understood as a suggestion. You know, if Pirates of the Caribbean just went through your, stick to the code. Well, the code's more of a suggestion. Here's something that not a lot of people see coming and is discussed way too infrequently, the widow's penalty and the senior deduction. If you're a married couple and one of you passes away, two things happen at once. Your household deduction, your senior bonus deduction, goes from $12,000 to $6,000. Your standard deduction also gets cut in half because now the surviving spouse is filing as a single taxpayer the following year. So not only do your two big deductions get cut in half, your brackets also become much narrower, lower thresholds, lower phase outs. Meanwhile, the household income often doesn't drop by anywhere near that. It might drop a little bit, but not that much. So you essentially have the same amount of income or substantially similar, but all of a sudden the widow, the survivor's tax bill, can double. This happens every day. This is not a new problem, but this deduction structure does sharpen it, and it is worth modeling now than discovering later at the worst possible moment when you are grieving the loss of your partner and you are not saved by, well, shoulda, coulda, woulda. That's not going to save you in that situation. Modeling it ahead of time and managing your affairs to prepare for it will, because there are many things you can do. And that is what the Captain's Log Analysis is specifically designed to help and do for you. The phone number, if you'd like to get yours done complimentary, be one of the first seven today, is 216-480-7907, 216-480-7907, or visit us at retirementhorizonradio.com. 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The worst case scenario is you make a friend, because that report is yours without any strings attached. Obviously, ladies and gentlemen, we hope you implement it with us. Of course, it's our chance to impress you, but our commitment to you is that it's yours to take and do with as you will. 216-480-7907, retirementhorizonradio.com. All right, so now I'm going to put the whole thing together, because when you do, something interesting tends to bubble up to the surface. Right now, tax year 26, 27, 28, a lot of retirees are sitting in a very unusual, roomy tax situation. You've got the regular standard deduction indexed up with inflation. You've got the additional standard, little boost deduction if you're over 65. And you've got this new senior bonus deduction on top of all of that of $6,000 per person. So in a lot of households, you're in this stretch after work stops, your career might be done, but before required minimum distributions start. And your income might be as low as it's ever going to be for the rest of your life. That's not normal. It's a temporary condition. It's got an expiration date stamped on it. Because on the other side of 2028, here's what's waiting. The senior deduction is scheduled to disappear. Then RMDs eventually show up, or maybe you're not even waiting for RMDs because you need withdrawals from your IRA to live. Well, that pushes your income up whether you want the money or not. And whatever is happening with federal finances is not, by any reasonable reading, pointing toward a future of lower tax rates. It simply is not. So the question I'd put in front of you is an arithmetic question. Would you rather pay tax on your IRA or pre-tax qualified money at today's rates with senior bonus deductions intact in a year when you have an extra, $6,000 to $12,000 of deductions sitting there, or later, when the expiration has run, when taxes are likely to be higher than they are today. Now, that's not a trick question. This is the point. Math matters, not what we hope will happen. So there are five things you can actually do right now, and I want you to write these down. Unless you're driving, then don't do that. But number one, pull out last year's tax return. Find your provisional income. Go line by line, your AGI, plus tax-exempt interest, plus half of your gross Social Security amount. That single number tells you whether the torpedo is in the water and aiming at you. And if you can't figure it out, that's a perfectly good reason to sit down with people who do this every day for a living. So again, if you wanted to do that, it's 216-480-7907. The report, the visit are indeed completely free. Two, find the top of your tax bracket and see how much room you've got left in it. Most people really have never done this. There's often meaningful room between where you're at now and where the next tax bracket for you starts. That space, in a very real sense, is a use it or lose it asset because it resets every January 1st. It doesn't carry over just because you have unused space in your tax bracket. Number three, I want you to look very hard at partial Roth conversions during this window of time with the extra senior bonus deduction in place. Now, large conversions can spike you into IRMA. It can spike you into the phase out. So it has to be done right. And maybe those things are worth it long term. But it's got to be done deliberately. And if you can move from taxed forever, you know, like traditional IRAs or pre-tax accounts, to tax once upon the conversion and move it to the tax-free column and all my gains and growth and income from here forward is tax-free, that can very well be worth it. And that extra senior bonus deduction can help, if managed right, to help you convert more at a lower cost than ever before. And the captain's log is designed specifically to help ferret that out. Number four, watch out for that Medicare look back. Your Medicare premiums are set using your tax return from 2 years ago. Did you know that? So a conversion you do in 2026 might affect what you actually pay, including IRMA surcharges in 2028. Now, that's not a reason not to do it. Again, be deliberate. It's a reason to look at it and study it. What you don't want to do is do something and not know the future ramifications of it. But a lot of times it's still worth it because short-term pain for long-term gain might indeed be the answer. Fifth, if you're charitably inclined and you're over 70 and a half years old, look at qualified charitable distributions, QCDs. This is money that goes straight from your IRA to a charity of your choice. It doesn't hit your tax return at all, which means, unlike almost everything else we've discussed today, it actually does lower your provisional income. And again, provisional income is the calculation, the fancy word for determining whether or not your Social Security benefits become optionally taxed or voluntarily taxed and to what extent. It is one of very few genuinely clean moves in the tax code. And it does indeed satisfy the RMD as well, as long as the QCD is the same amount or higher than the RMD. It's used for RMD planning all the time. The difference here is, and if again, if you're charitably inclined, it's wonderful. But the argument against it is that you still are withdrawing your money and not getting benefit for it in your lifetime, certainly. And so if you're looking for ways to maximize your retirement, this is not that. The Roth conversions might be that, and other tax planning tools to keep more of what's in your account. But it is invariably true that pre-tax accounts like qualified IRAs, 401ks, things like that are wonderful accumulation tools, right? We get to invest pre-tax, we grow it tax deferred. But you will find they are one of the worst distribution tools. Or, you know, when it comes time to actually live on your money, they are perhaps the worst invented account for that, which is very frustrating because you feel great about building up this pile of money or nest egg inside of it. You see it grow through decades of your working years. And then when it comes time to actually live on the money that you have taken a disciplined approach to growing for decades, you realize how fraught with taxation and strings attached and collateral damage to other parts of your plan those accounts are. They trigger voluntary taxes on Social Security. They trigger voluntary surcharges on your Medicare premiums. They cause the tax torpedo and all kind of phase outs on deductions that other types of planning and other types of accounts do not do. In fact, we hear it all the time when people come in to visit and we show them all the collateral damage and the path they're currently on. And when we see that all of that extra pain and collateral damage is caused by a pre-tax account, they just scratch their heads and say, I thought I did everything right. The captain's log analysis can and does help. It is complimentary if you're one of the first seven today. 216-480-7907, 480-7907.
12: When we were kids, Dad would take us out on jobs. 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
15: Now, as we head into part two here on Retirement on the Horizon, and thanks for being with us, I want to tell you just a little bit about how you can learn more about the things we do, because today we're talking about the senior bonus deduction, the expiration date that's attached to it currently, the tax torpedo. We're going to give a deeper example of that right now. But I'd really invite you to go to RetirementHorizonRadio.com. And yes, you can see our calendar right there and pick your visit to get your captain's log started. But you can also read a lot more about Mike Badanza, the approach, and the entire team at Net Worth Partners, and how you can potentially benefit from the work we do in the community. I think what you'll find is that the approach and philosophy are always about what is best for you. 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If you would like to get your retirement captain's log done, I invite you to be one of the first seven today. It is completely complimentary. 216-480-7907. 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Let me dive a little bit further into the tax torpedo discussion. I'm going to give you an example here. Dale and Judy are both 67. They're retired. Between the two of them, they collect $48,000 a year from Social Security. They've got about $50,000 a year coming from everything else, like a small pension, some interest for capital gains, a modest IRA withdrawal, and that rounds it out. So $50,000 from everything else, $48,000 from Social Security, $98,000 of total household income. It's comfortable. It's not exactly wealthy, but it is exactly the kind of household nobody thinks about is going to have a potential tax problem. So we run the numbers, and Dale and Judy land in the 12% tax bracket federally. 12%, all right? That's their bracket. That's what the table says, and that's what the software says, and that's what they tell you if you ask them, you know, at church or at the supermarket. Now, in October, the water heater goes. So Judy goes, you know, and Judy also wants to visit the grandkids in Phoenix, whatever, right? They need an extra $1,000 for whatever reason. So Dale, you know, makes a withdrawal from the IRA. Here's a question for you. What does that $1,000 cost them in tax? If you said $120 because they are in the 12% tax bracket, after all, that is a sensible answer. And it's wrong. Here's what actually happens. That $1,000 is taxable income, yes. But it also raises their provisional income by $1,000. Now let's look at their provisional income. What is that again? Provisional income is the formula that determines if and to what extent your Social Security is taxable, remember? And they're married filing jointly. If your provisional income is north of $44,000, then up to 85% of your Social Security income is suddenly taxable, or can be. Okay, what is theirs? Well, they got $50,000 in income from everything else, and they got $48,000 from Social Security. Half of Social Security counts toward provisional income. That's $24,000 plus their $50,000 of everything else, $74,000 of provisional income, well above the 85% threshold of $44,000. Follow me? Provisional income, $74,000. Okay. The $1,000 withdrawal they take raises their provisional income. And because Dale and Judy are sitting in that 85% zone I just described, every dollar of new income drags 85 cents of Social Security into the taxable column right along with it. So if they pull out $1,000 from the IRA that counts as provisional income, it also drags another $850 of Social Security income into the taxable column. All right? The IRS doesn't see $1,000 of new income. The IRS sees $1,000 plus the $850 of Social Security that's collateral damage that got dragged into the picture. Now they have $1,850 of new taxable income, even though they only withdrew $1,000. Altogether, they're going to pay $222 of tax because of that $1,000 withdrawal. That is a 22.2% effective tax rate, even though they are truly in the 12% tax rate. Well, what if another couple is in the 22% tax bracket, not 12? Let's now say they have higher income and they are legitimately in the 22% tax bracket and do the same thing, withdraw $1,000 from an IRA or some other pre-tax account. Well, guess what? That will jump that $1,000 withdrawal to the 40.7% effective rate. That's the tax torpedo. It's not a loophole. It's not a scam, right? No one did it to you on purpose. It's two different rules competing for dominance that were written a decade apart that are crashing into each other. It is the tax code. It runs right now. It hits people every single tax year, retirees. And it probably is hitting someone right now who's listening to the show. All right, now here's a second example, and this one is even worse. That's the tax torpedo. What about the Irma cliff? Because everything I just described is at least gradual. Each extra dollar costs you a little more, and it's ugly, but it's smooth. The Medicare, or Irma cliff, is a trap door. It is all a cliff that you fall off of. Your Medicare Part B and Part D premiums are income tested. If your income goes above a certain line, you pay a surcharge. It's a fancy word for tax, and the acronym is IRMA, Income Related Monthly Adjustment Amount. And if it sounds like a hurricane, that's about right. Here's the part that matters. There is no phase in. There is no gentle easing into it. No ramp. Nothing is gradual. You either are under the line or you are over it. And one single dollar can decide that. So a different couple, let's say they're a little further up the ladder, both on Medicare and their income for the year is going to land right about $217,000. The first IRMA line for a married or threshold for a married couple sits right around $218,000. And it does move, but you know, that's the neighborhood. They're just under it by $1,000. Then comes December of that year. Okay. The last month, something happens. Maybe they rebalance the portfolio or take a capital gain, even unknowingly. Maybe, mutual fund throws off a distribution they didn't ask for. You can't control that sometimes. It happens every single December, by the way. Maybe you did a Roth conversion and didn't size it right. I mean, so whatever. They end up over the line by one single dollar. both spouses get moved into the first surcharge tax tier for Irma. It's both. And it hits parts B and D. The surcharge amount for the first tier is roughly $95 per person. So, but for, and it will affect that entire previous year, even though this event happened in December. That is $2,300 of extra surcharge taxes on Medicare because of one single dollar over the line. I want to say this as a percentage because I think it's important to hear how absurd it is and yet true. That is a marginal tax rate of roughly 230,000%. $1 created $2,300 of taxes. Now, I've kind of looked around a little bit. I cannot find a higher marginal tax rate in the U.S. tax code. Here's the cruelest part of the design. Medicare sets your premium using your tax return from 2 years ago. 2 year look back. So the December decision they made this year doesn't show up in the mailbox until 2 Januaries from now. Long after anybody remembers what, why, what transaction was it, the letter arrives, the premium is higher, and there's simply nothing explaining why. Sometimes you can appeal it. If it was a major life change or something like that, you can appeal it and get it erased for that year. But hey, I did a Roth conversion in December without checking the thresholds is not a life-changing event. It doesn't work. They won't undo it. So let's put those two examples side by side. A couple in the 12% bracket paying 22%, and a couple crossing an invisible line by $1 and paying $2,300 for that crossing of $1. Neither of those households did anything reckless. They just didn't know where the lines were. And that is the entire reason we're walking you through this today, because both of those problems are completely knowable in advance. Both of them are completely avoidable. And both of them are exactly what a well-planned next 3 years with the senior bonus deduction we're talking about can help you avoid and the benefits of it to take advantage of. That is one purpose of the captain's log, among many others as well. You know, one thing we often find when we visit with people, aside from all the tax discussion we're doing today, is that people are taking way too much risk to get the job done. So imagine if you were seeking, you know, a certain average return, but you could take half the risk to get that done. Do you know how common that is that we find that people are happy with a rate of return of X, but they're taking double the risk required to get that done and therefore double the volatility, double the ulcers, double the sleepless nights if something were to go wrong? And that is part of the captain's log. We're doing it complimentary. If you're one of the first 7 today to call in and set up a free visit with us at the firm, the phone number is 216-480-7907, 216-480-7907. Also, visit us right at retirementhorizonradio.com, and you can pick your own time right there if you like. Isn't that just incredible? In those two real, very real, common examples, where an extra $1,000 creates a 22% tax liability, even though you're only in the 12% bracket. Or if you're in the 22% bracket, that same framework creates a 40.7% effective tax rate on that withdrawal. And even worse, that Irma cliff that we shared, where one extra dollar, just a dollar above that line, triggers at least $2,300 in additional taxes. That's just insane. And yet, it happens. It is avoidable with proper planning. But proper planning is not what just happens. It doesn't just happen because. It doesn't happen by default. You must take steps. You must take action. That is the purpose of the captain's log. That is why it exists. That's why we do it for our clients. And we want to do it for you complimentary if you're one of the first 7 today. Yes, it is our chance to impress you and to show you what we think our firm might be able to do for you. But it is yours without obligation. You can implement it on your own, take it to someone else. Look, naturally, yes, of course, we hope you implement it with us. But it is truly yours.
18: for being one of the first seven today. So again, 216-480-7907. Okay, now look, ladies and gentlemen, I want to do something called a tax scorecard analysis with you. This is a conversion kind of tool that we use. It is part of the more full captain's log. Let's take the case of Tim here and had about $1.4 million in a qualified account, like a traditional IRA or pre-tax 401k, 65 years old. Really wondering, does it make sense from a tax perspective to convert?

the balance. All right, so that's the lay of the land, and let's look through age 90. If he left the IRA as it is, just going to take the RMDs, well, that's going to cause taxes. The taxes on the RMDs alone would be roughly $474,000. Wow. Now, again, he doesn't need the RMDs, so he's going to simply reinvest them into either laddered CDs, money market account, maybe a brokerage account that stocks, bonds, mutual funds, ETFs, maybe stuff like that, something. But that something creates more taxes. And that's in the neighborhood of another $301,000 of reinvesting the RMDs. So we'll call that reinvestment taxes. 474,000 RMD tax, 301,000 reinvestment taxes. Again, this is through age 90. So we're looking at the entire retirement experience on a $1.4 million IRA. What about inheritance taxes? It's a good question here, because what happens when the heirs inherit an IRA? Well, you've got 10 years, meaning not a non-spousal beneficiary, okay? You've got 10 years to take that distribution out. You can take it evenly over 10 years. You can wait all the way until the 10th year. That might be dangerous. You can take it immediately or anything in between, but you got to take it out. Looking at it like that, the heirs will pay income taxes on this IRA of roughly $498,000. So $474,000 RMD taxes, $301,000 reinvestment taxes, just shy of $500,000 of inheritance taxes. And by the way, I am assuming a fairly modest, moderate 7% growth rate over time on the IRA, so nothing objectionable. What about Social Security and IRMA surcharges? This is where it gets really frustrating, because most of this is so avoidable. $157,000 of Social Security taxation laid at the feet of the IRA and its RMDs. That's what triggers it and causes it. And in the absence of it, it would not be there at all or be much, much less. So $157,000 taxes on Social Security, IRMA surcharges $221,000. Again, an IRMA surcharge is a tax or extra premium above and beyond the base Medicare premiums that's triggered the more successful you are, the more likely you are to trigger it. Bigger the balance, better the return, longer you live, doing all the things right. All in. If Tim left this as is, roughly $1.6 million in lifetime taxation laid at the feet of the IRA, directly or indirectly. All right, now that's part one of the tax scorecard. It is enlightening, it is frustrating, because no one usually ever looks at the other side of the pre-tax equation. This is what this is starting to do. Let's show you what depositing pre-tax and decades worth of procrastinating taxes inside the account might do when you start using the money, or not even using it, just taking RMDs. $1.6 million. Current balance at age 65, $1.4 million. Huh. So through age 90, $1.65 million and change if nothing changed. All right. What if Tim enacted a five-year conversion plan, taking everything into account, all the taxes along the conversion and the drift, all that stuff? Here's what would happen. Do Roth IRAs have RMDs? No, they don't. And even if they did, they would be tax-free. So the RMD, or distribution taxes, we could call them, goes from $474,000 to zero. Zero. If there's no RMD to reinvest in a tax-hostile environment, like brokerage accounts, CDs, whatever, then the reinvestment tax line item also goes to zero. The money is allowed to stay in the Roth, and it's happy, tax-free environment continuing to grow. So that $301,000 of reinvestment taxes goes to zero. What about inheritance taxes? When heirs inherit an IRA, we just talked about this, they are going to pay income taxes all at once, spread out over 10 years, whatever. That was about $498,000 if we left the IRA for Tim as it was. After the conversion, the inheritance tax goes to zero. So, and the only reason to pass on a traditional IRA to your heirs,

0: is because you love the IRS more than your kids. That's it. That's the only reason. That's never the, I mean, come on. Maybe you're just mad at your kids and you want them to have tax, because it, when they inherit that IRA, they're likely in the highest earning, you know, income earning years of their life, and to start having to take that RMD for themselves out of the inherited IRA, they're not talking like a 22% tax rate or effective, a marginal rate. They're often 32 and 37%, especially if the IRA inherited is sizable. So if you like the IRS a lot and you kind of don't like your kids, then fine, let them inherit the traditional IRA. If that's not the case in your situation, you actually care about your kids and you want them to do well, do not give them a traditional IRA to inherit. Give them a Roth, or you can convert it to a LERP conversion as well, life insurance, which is even better from an inheritance standpoint. All right, so far we've got RMD taxes going to zero, reinvestment taxes going to zero, and inheritance taxes also going to zero because of a conversion, a strategic conversion plan. What about Social Security taxes? Remember, they were $157,000 roughly throughout Tim's retirement if he did nothing. After the conversion, his total lifetime Social Security taxes end up being around $22,000 from age 65 to 90. Over his entire retirement. 157 versus 22. Now, maybe through some additional planning, we could massage that out. You know what I mean? This is just a first top line pass. With some additional planning, maybe we can get rid of it. But even if we couldn't, putting in an additional, what, $135,000 of Social Security income in Tim's pocket is a good outcome. Irma surcharges. If Tim did nothing, remember they were $221,000. After planning, and again, this is just a first pass on the tax scorecard, they dropped to about $45,000 to $46,000. A massive improvement, $175,000 or so. Again, where do Medicare premiums, because an Irma surcharge is extra Medicare premium, where do those come out of most of the time? Straight from your Social Security check before it even hits your bank account, right? So this is putting an additional $175,000 or so also back in Tim's pocket during his lifetime through proper planning. Where do we have some taxes when we convert? Well, in the conversion itself. That totals just under $400,000. So all in on the conversion path, we're at $467,000. If we did nothing, he's at $1.6 million. This is roughly a tax savings of almost $1.2 million over Tim's lifetime. That is like having an additional $45,000 a year. Overall, a potential tax reduction of 72%. That's what a little planning can do, and that was just a first pass. Again, it can probably get better with a little bit more strategic elements being involved, but at a first pass, his tax scorecard shows a tax reduction of up to 72% throughout his retirement. You see the power of this, of looking at it holistically, of looking at the entire look? Would you like your tax scorecard to see what the other side of the pre-tax equation might look like in your situation? It is part of the Captain's Log analysis. It is complimentary if you're one of the first seven today. 216-480-7907 or retirementhorizonradio.com, 216-480-7907. The typical results that we see when doing a customized captain's log are, first, a roughly 30% increase in net spendable income. I think you can kind of see with the example we just went through how that might be possible and how it comes to pass. Of course, that example is not your situation exactly. That's why we encourage you to come in and find out what it looks like for you. But firstly, an increase in net spendable income on average of 30% above your current path trajectory, making up words as I go here, I guess. Secondly, we see the assets projected to last 7 to 10 years or longer compared to your current path. That means your longevity is more predictable, and you are able to handle financial emergencies much better with a better cushion. It's the same amount of money, the same portfolio, the same economic landscape, but a different approach to the game can give you a decade or more of extra life above your current path's outlook. Thirdly, the tax situation. We usually see somewhere in the neighborhood of 50 to 70% reduction in your lifetime tax bite throughout retirement. That is the Captain's Log analysis. Those are the common outcomes. So I don't care if you're still working toward retirement, you're close, you're far away, you're already well down the path. This report has incredible value. It is something we are well known for and that many people seek. I encourage you, be one of the first seven today so we can do yours, so that you can see in black and white, right there on the page, what it looks like for you now with no changes, just as is, comparing it to what could possibly be when we start implementing the more holistic and tax-efficient pieces. Because there is nothing so powerful as getting rid of fees in your retirement. All right, I'm going to say that again. Getting rid of fees in your retirement is possibly the most impactful thing you can do. What is the largest fee? You don't think of it like this, but it is. It starts with a T and ends with AX. Okay, being a little cutesy here, but you follow me, right? The biggest fee is taxes. It is ironically, however, one of the easiest things to do something about when you meet with people who specialize in tax-free retirement planning, among everything else that goes into holistic retirement planning. Estate planning, yes, the tax planning, income planning and modeling, risk mitigation. All of those things must come together. That is why the Captain's Log exists. 216-480-7907. 216-480-7907 or retirementhorizonradio.com. 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
1: Start spreading the news.
0: Yeah, not that chairman. Brian Williams is chairman of the Summit County Republican Party. Each week, he'll bring his four decades of federal, state, and local political experience right here on the Chairman's Hour.

0: Welcome to the Chairman's Hour. I'm your host, Brian Williams, Chairman of the Summit County Republican Party. It's great to have you back again for this episode of the Chairman's Hour. This week, we are joined by Tom Zawistowski. He is the founder of the Portage County Tea Party and the president of the We the People Convention. You can go to that website at wethepeopleconvention.org and sign up for his newsletter and his weekly podcast and all sorts of information. You will be very impressed. I've asked Tom to join us today so that we can continue the conversation on all things data center. This week, Vivek Ramaswamy just introduced his plan, an outline of how he would approach the ongoing question of data centers. And I've asked Tom to help us compare and contrast that to his opponent, Amy Acton, who this show is not a fan of course, but to compare both plans side by side and see which one is viable, which one has good ideas or bad ideas. You know, data centers have supporters and opponents in all political walks of life. Republicans support and oppose. Democrats support and oppose. Unions support data centers. Non-union contractors support data centers. You can find support and opposition amongst older people and younger people. You can find support in rural areas and in urban areas, but you can also find a lot of opposition in both of those places. It is an interesting issue because it cuts across so many different traditional political lines. This is not a standard issue by any stretch of the imagination. Tom, welcome to the show. Thanks for joining us.
1: Brian, thanks for inviting me. And this is certainly, I think, one of the key issues for this 2026 election cycle. And I think it's really worth diving into the details.
0: So let's start with Vivek Ramaswamy, his plan that he announced. Give us the broad contours of what he is proposing.
1: Yeah, Vivek, and this is very important. I mean, we've been pushing for the Republicans to take the lead on this discussion, and it wasn't happening, and it was hurting us among, our own base. And so I was very happy to see Vivek come out, and he calls it his Ohioans First Data Center Pledge. And basically, it's three main elements: eliminate electric bill, issues, cut property taxes, and protect Ohio's environment and farmland. And I think you'll agree, that those are the main things that people have been concerned about, right? It's going to cause, it's going to pollute your water. There's noise pollution. It's, it's an environmental risk. And then it's raising our electric bills. And then he brings in this, I think, important part of it, which is, the property tax issue. And we can, discuss that in depth because I'm a big fan of that.
0: And I would add one other thing. It's a corollary to some of these other issues, particularly the environmental issue. And that is the use of non-disclosure agreements that some local communities get schnookered into doing. And what that does is it really largely negates the ability for the local citizenry to weigh in and participate in the consideration of these issues. And I want to talk about that as well. But we'll talk to us first about the property tax piece. How would Vivek plan address property taxes in the development of future data centers?
1: Yeah, Vivek is kind of proposing something that I've talked about and you and I have discussed, and that is that these data centers, the big knock on them is, they're not going to create any jobs, so there's no income tax because they're just, buildings full of computers and very few technicians. But the real money is in the property taxes because these buildings are substantial, and so they will pay property taxes. But what Vivek is pushing, and I am a 1,000% supporter of, is that money shouldn't just go to the municipality. Right. It shouldn't go to your township or to the city or the village where the data center is going.
0: Or the
1: even
0: schools.
1: Even though that helps, or the schools or the police and fire. Right.
0: Mm-hmm.
1: That's important. But the problem is it's so much money that some of it should go to reducing homeowners' property taxes. And if you look at data centers around the nation, like in Fairfax, Virginia, that has the highest density of data centers anywhere in the country, property taxes, in Fairfax have almost been eliminated because they've been substituted by the property taxes paid by the data center. And Vivek is basically pushing something similar.
0: And let's talk about that because we have a historical context. If you look at Ohio's two nuclear power plants like Perry, those local communities and schools got rich because they're in, like the Perry schools were in that Perry power plant. They got rich because of the ratepayers that are all over Northern Ohio are basically paying for this little area benefit. And what Vivek is saying is that's not in the public's interest. If the data center is a community-wide asset, it can be a community-wide asset, and we're going to broaden the recipients. And rather than funding local governments, including schools, we're going to fund local people through their property taxes. And and it's interesting to hear that they're already doing this in Virginia. I think when he names it the Ohio First Data Center Plan, I see that property tax piece as why he's calling it Ohio First.
1: Yeah, it's essential. It really is essential. And you know, many of your listeners may remember and know that I've been a leader in the Tea Party unit, Tea Party movement for decades here in Ohio. And it occurred to me, you know, when I attended a meeting, a very contentious meeting in Shalersville, Ohio, about their data center, their proposed data center, it as I heard the citizens speaking, I realized that there's this element that's missing in this whole debate. And that is, you know, the idea that, you know, many of the conservatives feel our schools and even our police and fire are overfunded. We are bloated with government in Ohio. And that's kind of where the property tax issue has become such a big issue here. And so when I saw the data center thing come up, I thought, you know, why does this school system, in the case of Shalersville, it's Crestwood School System, their budget is like $10 million. If this data center goes in, they would get a 50% increase. Their budget would be $15 million. Mm-hmm. And as I looked at the residents who were at that meeting about the data centers, they don't want their school to have $15 million budget. They probably think it doesn't even need an $8 million budget. And I think they're right. And so this idea that these data centers, all the benefit should go to, you know, government agencies, while that does benefit the citizens, it's not right. It's not fair. And now Vivek is saying we want some of that money to go directly into the pockets of the citizens, you know, in that community. Now, I have a little problem with, you know, if that's legal or not. And he talks about, you know, in his plan that these people would be in the benefit zone. Yeah, well, what the heck's a benefit zone, right? Mm-hmm. And how wide is that? But I think the concept is right. It just needs to be tweaked, and it's going to have to go through the legislature, that's mm-hmm. for sure.
0: Well, I like the idea. I'm like you. I like the idea of driving the benefit down to citizens, not growing government. In fact, if data center proliferation in Ohio, and we have over 200 of them in operation now and hundreds more being pursued at some various level of the drawing board and construction, if the proliferation of that movement and that technology were simply to guarantee the growth of local government and schools, their budgets, I'd probably be against them too.
1: Yeah.
0: You know, I'm sure. Not interested in just giving them more money.
1: Yeah. Yeah, that's the thing. And so I was encouraged by Vivek's, you know, vision for this. And I wrote to him and I wrote to, you know, several other leading political figures in the state saying, we need other Republicans now to sign on to this plan. We need House members and Senate members who are running for offices fall saying, you know what? I will vote for this. You know, I will have some, you know, changes that I want to propose, but we need a plan for the Republican Party to do two major things: protect the citizens of Ohio and make sure that they benefit from this really important national, you know, security issue, which is the data center building to help us win the AI race and defeat China. That's not insignificant, and Republicans should lead on that.
0: Yeah, let's talk about the impact on from the environmental side on the Ramaswamy's plan. So there's the water concern, electric utility rate concern, and power generation, and then there's also noise. How does his plan address those frequently discussed issues?
1: Well, he basically is saying that unless these data centers mitigate those issues, that he would veto them, that he would not allow them to be built. That's pretty strong. And you know, there's some laws and things that are, you know that you got to be careful about, because, you know, the zoning allows for certain things to be done. And I guess the problem I have, Brian, from a Tea Party and a conservative standpoint, is we've got to be careful not to have to not to be applying rules only to data centers that don't apply to other industries, mm-hmm. right? I mean, the law doesn't allow for that. If, you know, if a steel mill or an auto plant or some other heavy industry in your area has certain sound limits, how do you justify making the data centers, you know, go way beyond that? I think we're out of bounds there, and I don't like that. And so I want to be fair. These data centers, they're just buildings with computers in them. They've been demonized and made into something that really they are not. And I think that we can mitigate all those things. I've researched this. We can fix the water issue is a non-issue. These closed loop systems of cooling are exactly what you have in your car. When was the last time you put water in your car radiator? We used to have to do that all the time when I was a young guy. You never have to do it now. That's what the data centers do. They're not going to poison your wells. They're not going to use millions of gallons of water. But you got to get that in writing, and you got to be clear with the community that you're going to protect this. And Vivek is saying, as governor, he would be the enforcer. I'm okay with that.
0: Yeah. Well, we're doing that already in so many ways. When environmental impact, you've got, before you could go forward, you got to check all the boxes with the permitting process. And then if you violate it while in business, there are penalties to be paid. So there's a lot of, I mean, we're already protecting that. But what he's telling us in the plan is he is going to look out for air quality. He's going to look out for water quality. He's going to look out for land use and sound barriers and all those other sorts of things. It was interesting. Last night I was in Western Ohio, and Speaker of the Ohio House, Matt Huffman, was there, and he was talking about brownfield developments. And he said, you know, in Lima, where he's from, they've got this big oil refinery on one side, and they've got another big industrial complex on the other side. He goes, and right up the middle, this huge swath of land that used to be where they built steamboats and steam locomotive, not boats, but the locomotive engines. Of course, steam engine construction went away. But in Lima, they used to be the largest production site, manufacturing of the steam engines in the world. Okay, so that's gone. He said, now we've got this huge piece of land that begs for redevelopment. It's got no neighbors, so noise won't be a problem. It's already zoned commercial, and it needs to be, it's dilapidated, it needs to be redeveloped. So that gets into the question of brownfield redevelopments. What does the Ramaswamy plan say towards that issue?
1: Yeah, I think that he's making the case that while we, you know, we don't want to necessarily be putting these data centers in places that, you know, or people don't want them, the fact of the matter is Ohio has, I don't know, Brian, I would say hundreds of sites like you just described, right? So there was a site in Niles. One of these data centers was going to put one in Niles. It was a former Ohio Edison, you know, substation. Right? Mm-hmm. Which was torn down. It's in an industrial area. There's tons of power there. There's tons of water there. The city of Niles is saying we could use the tax revenue, and people were protesting it, trying to stop it. And it just makes no sense. So, you know, we've got to have leadership, and Vivek's stepping up and trying to provide that leadership that is saying, listen, you know, we hear your complaints, but those complaints have to be reasonable because this is good for us. The mayor of Canton was just quoted in a newspaper when there were people protesting a data center there from an Abu Dhabi, you know, based company. And he said, listen, the days of car plants and steel mills coming to Canton are gone. We need these property taxes to fund basic, you know, services like police and fire. If you're going to protest this, what's your answer for how we survive as a city? That's a very important part of this. And I think that's why it's important for Vivek and other Republicans to show that they're going to provide that kind of leadership. They're going to say, yes, we can do this safely, and it can benefit the citizens in a big way.
0: Are the opponents to data centers, like you described in Niles, are those opponents like that or at the local level, are they saying, Do you think that they're saying, I don't want data centers anywhere in the United States, or I just don't want them in my backyard? If you want to build one over there so I can benefit my cell phone and all my streaming and all my other internet activities that I do, I don't mind the existence of a data center somewhere else, but not here.
1: That is a problem. There are, and again, I'm biased, but I think the evidence reflects it. This is funded by the Communist Chinese. The Communist Chinese has spent $20 billion funding all these groups around the state, okay, around the country, to say we don't want data centers at all in the United States. And they've used a bunch of lies and propaganda, and it works. And so there's an element of that also. And interestingly, there was a story that's on our website at wethepeopleconvention.org that you can see that shows how China has been doing this. And they had a map of their successes, that they've stopped $26 billion of U.S. data centers have been stopped by their efforts. And they had a nice little circle on Shalersville, Ohio.
0: And I want our audience to really focus on this for a second before we jump over and take a look a little bit at the Amy Acton plan. I want you to really focus on that. The Chinese are spending billions of dollars using AI, of all other things, to influence, to agitate and influence Americans into opposing something with misinformation, with lies, with distortions, with fear, and all these other sorts of things, whatever tactic can work. So what's China doing? They're using AI. And if they discern that you're a person who will react to a jealousy argument, in other words, some foreign company is going to make billions of dollars at your expense, they'll push that argument in front of you on your social media. If they think you're a person who doesn't want farmland to be chewed up by data centers, they'll push that argument. They'll use AI to figure out which argument will work best on every American against data centers, and then that's what they'll spend money on. They're using AI and data centers to influence us into opposition, knee-jerk, chicken little opposition to them. And that is so dangerous for us to fall into that trap. And we're talking to Tom Zawistowski about the Amy Acton and Vivek Ramaswamy's data center plans. You can go to his website, wethepeopleconvention.org, sign up for his newsletter. There's a ton of information about data centers, but so many other current issues that are out there. You can listen to his podcast. It's on every Saturday morning, and he podcasts it so you can see past episodes. And Tom, I got to tell you, the thing I like the most about your podcast is you'll have 50 in a 1 hour podcast, you'll have 52, 51, 30 different chapters, and you can click and fast forward to the topic of your choice. He puts them in the chapters, and you don't even have to listen to the whole thing or scroll across. You can go straight to the section that you're most interested in or the topic you're most interested in listening. It's an outstanding product. Every listener should be following that podcast and that website. He even has an app if you want to get the information that way. You can get text alerts. So Tom, but we focused on the Chinese, trying to trick us into opposition because we are weaker and they are stronger every time we fall for that trap.
1: Yeah, and it's not an accident, because this is for all the marbles, Brian. I mean, I don't know how many of your listeners understand, but this AI race is equivalent to the race for the nuclear bomb. That's what this is. Because whoever got it first was going to be the one that decides how it's going to be used or not used, right? Mm-hmm. And out of the nuclear bomb came the mutually assured destruction. And thank God that, after we demonstrated it and used it on Japan, it's never been used again. Well, the same issue is there with AI. Many people are afraid, thanks to Chinese propaganda, thanks to some of the people in the AI world here in the United States, it's going to take all your jobs. It's going to rule over you. It's going to be, bad for mankind. But the reality is, if the Chinese develop it, you're guaranteed that that's going to be what it does. It's going to rule over you and censor you. If we win, if the United States wins, we at least will have a say in how it's used so that it will benefit mankind. And that's why you got to be for these data centers from a personal standpoint and a national standpoint, because the Chinese with AI would literally be able to break into every bank account, every, you know, any kind of passwords on any military site, any government site. It's that powerful. And if we develop it first, the AI can help stop that, can prevent that, and can keep you secure. Now, you know, again, a lot of our conservative friends are worried about, you know, these, you know, the spying and the data.
0: Privacy.
1: You know, they can't say the data centers are going to spy on us. But that's already happening with flock cameras. I mean, Amazon knows more about me than I know about myself. And they've done that for decades.
0: Yeah, because you forget Amazon, their computer that archives information about our purchasing habits and our lifestyle choices. They don't forget. They put that in a computer and it never forgets.
1: Yeah, they remind us. they send us reminders, right? So, yeah, the fears are legitimate. But the question is, do you want us to be in control or do you want the communist Chinese? And that's why, you know, these Amy Acton people who, you know, who basically look what's going on with the Democratic Party. The DSA, the Democrats Socialists of America, who are basically communists, who are saying unapologetically, we want to get rid of the presidency, the Senate. We want to get rid of the Electoral College. They basically want to destroy the United States. And we're bragging last week that several of them were flown to China to be, you know, to be congratulated on their great efforts here in the United States. Well, the Amy Actons of the world are now affiliated with those people. The Democratic Party is being taken over by the communists led by Bernie Sanders and OAC. And so, you know, while they may say we're in favor of data centers, her plan doesn't promote data centers. It basically promotes union labor, from best that I could see. But it isn't saying we're going to cut your electric costs. They're just saying, well, we won't raise them. And it's just like the property tax issue, right? What did Amy Acton say about the property tax issue? Well, Vivek is saying, let's use the data center money to cut your property tax. Amy Acton said, well, yeah, I'm against raising property taxes on people. The state legislature should just give the schools all the money they need so they don't have to raise, you know, their levies.
0: Yeah, that's not a solution.
1: Capitalism.
0: Well, on the issue of Amy Acton's position on data centers, she calls it a conditional moratorium. And that's euphemistic language because she, quite frankly, doesn't want them. But her proposal seems to be very political. One of the things she says is that she would require 100% union labor in their construction. Now, explain to me how that's done. A data center is a private company putting in millions of dollars to develop something to be owned by. So you're buying land and you're buying equipment to build it and you're entering into with a contractor. These are between two private parties. These aren't government owned institutions. How can she make a plan that says I'm going to require that they be 100% union labor in their construction?
1: Yeah, and that there's the socialism, right? There's the communism. That we're going to control these industries. That's what they want to do. And you're absolutely right. And this is the problem a lot of the activists are running into when they're trying to fight these data centers in local communities, because they already meet the zoning. The law says that, you know, if you meet the zoning, it's illegal for them to stop you from doing what the zoning says you can do. Regardless of how much paranoia or, you know, and propaganda you used to, you know, get people opposed to it. And so here's Amy Acton saying, oh, yeah, we're going to put all these restrictions of only union labor on a private entity.
0: And I think she also intimates that she would oppose their construction on farmland. Well, excuse me, if it's not your land and it meets zoning requirements and all the other environmental controls, who are you to say that you can't do something that meets all other requirements? It's communism.
1: That's why you were right to say it was political, because she's saying she would do something she can't do. It's illegal. The governor doesn't have the right to say that. Think about that. This is the other side that's really interesting to me. Here you have these family farms, okay, who have been, you know, struggling quite a bit because it's a tough business to be in. And someone comes and offers your family millions of dollars to, you know, to buy your property. And all these other people say, no, you're not allowed to do that. What right do they have? Well, we talk about property rights all the time in the conservative movement, but who's defending the rights of that farmer to sell their own property?
0: Well, there's two things in that, what you just described. One, everybody wants to tell somebody else what they can and can't do with their property. or should and shouldn't do, and then that evolves into can and can't do. And that's un-American. Amy Acton wants to say that you can't build on farmland. Well, that she can't have the authority to do that, but what she's telling us, what she's confessing is, I want to dictate what people can and can't do with their private property. And if the government can do that, that means you don't have private property. It's their property.
1: That's right. They're exactly right, Brian. And that's the slippery slope. See? And this is where people get emotional and they start to forget our constitutional rights. They forget that, you know, it's about individual freedom, liberty, and prosperity. It's not about government. It's not about, I was at this, like I said, the Shalersville meeting, which was very contentious, a lot of protesters there. And as I'm sitting there, I said, boy, I realize now why our founders decided we needed to be a representative republic. Because mob rule would have decided that there's no data center. But thank goodness that there's three township trustees who were elected by the people to make the decision and to follow the law and give this data center company a fair chance.
0: Well, as Ronald Reagan said, as Ronald Reagan one time said, if collectively we are not capable of governing ourselves, then who among us would make such a great group of elites in a faraway city to govern us all? It's just and that's what socialism is. That's what and then it turns to communism. Socialism, when it fails and the people get mad, they fight for their rights. And then communism comes in and says, no, we're going to kill you because we like the power you gave us or that we took. Tom, we're going to have to cut it off there. Thank you for helping introduce these two topics. It sounds like Vivek Ramaswamy is going down the right path with his plan. And, of course, no surprise, Acton is going down a socialist liberal path that we have to be on guard and just basically oppose by supporting a better plan.
1: Yeah. Yeah. Go to the VivekForOhio.com website and go into the press release section and you can see his whole proposal. And you should read it and you should share it and you should discuss it because it affects all Ohioans.
0: Thank you, Tom. Thank you for joining us for the Chairman's Hour this hour. Once again, Tom Zawistowski, check out his website and all the information he offers at WeThePeopleConvention.org. We'll see you next week.
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8: With SRN News, I'm Mary Rose. The Department of Homeland Security reports record-setting deportations of illegal aliens by the Trump administration. Correspondent Ken Lorman has the details.
9: A new report totals over 1.4 million forced removals, averaging about 4,200 per day, on pace, authorities say, for an all-time high. DHS says the operation included deportations of worst of the worst illegal alien gang members and other serious criminals, as ICE detentions reportedly hit a monthly high of 46,000 in June. The agency says ICE agents are not slowing down in its mission to arrest and remove illegal aliens. Ken Lorman reporting.
8: Todd Blanche has been confirmed as the next U.S. Attorney General. The Senate approved his nomination in a 50-49 vote after weeks of debate and concerns over potential conflicts tied to his past work for President Trump. Vice President J.D. Vance is telling the Hugh Hewitt Show on the Salem Radio Network in his brand new book, Communion, focuses on his personal faith journey. Vance says God works through imperfect people.
10: This idea that you could see something that really did make you question your faith, but didn't make you discard it. The idea that it was okay to question and have doubts and even be angry at God, that was a very powerful thing for me.
8: Tensions remain high across the Middle East. Iran has issued new demands tied to reopening the Strait of Hormuz, while Oman says negotiations are continuing. The United Arab Emirates says an Iranian missile struck one of its state-owned oil company ships, though no injuries were reported. In Yemen, government forces targeted Iranian-backed Houthi rebels. This is SRN News. Support for gay marriage is declining.
11: An Economist YouGov poll finds 54% of Americans think it should be legal for two people of the same sex to be married. That's still a majority, but a lot smaller than the 69% recorded 4 years ago. Tony Perkins of the Family Research Council tells the Christian Post, quote, "The promise of marriage equality was that it was about allowing same-sex couples to formalize their relationships. Americans were assured nothing else would change, but that's not what happened." Michael Harrington reporting.
8: One of Scouting America's biggest gatherings has eliminated dedicated spaces for LGBT youth as the organization faces pressure from the Pentagon to pull back its support for the gay agenda. The changes at last week's National Jamboree reflect shifts made by Scouting America since Defense Secretary Pete Hegseth drew attention to the organization's woke policies. This is SRN News. Ghosts of the past are slowly rising out of Europe's drought-stricken Danube River.
12: The water level has dropped so low that World War II German battleships are coming into view. The emerging ships belong to Nazi Germany's Black Sea Fleet. They were deliberately sunk in 1944 in a desperate attempt to slow the Soviet advance in the closing months of the war. Authorities are now struggling to keep traffic flowing on the Danube as the falling water levels create dangerous conditions for navigation. Rich Thomason reporting.
8: The U.S. labor market weakened unexpectedly in July as employers cut 23,000 jobs. The Labor Department also revised payrolls for May and June, down by a combined 103,000 jobs. The unemployment rate dipped to 4.1%, but largely because fewer Americans were actively looking for work. More details at srnnews.com.
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17: 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This is Jerry Serino, Molly Smith's co-host of From the Median podcast. Thank you all so much for listening as usual. Please, as I always ask, please like and subscribe to the podcast and share the podcast with others that you might know, friends or family. It is really important that we get the word out and get as many people listening to the great, great guests that we have here in this great program that Molly has built for Cleveland Right to Life. And my guest today is Mike Sherrick. One of the things that it's really, really important for us in this society is men, right? Men have been sadly by our society have been sadly diminished and feminized, so to speak. You know, society, many people in society today can't even identify the difference between a man and a woman and certainly what a man's role is. You hear terms like toxic masculinity and things like that. So, Mike, share with us a little bit about the state of masculinity and how men, fathers, and so on are viewed sadly in this society.
18: Well, I'm always a glasses half full guy, right? But you cannot help and notice just in the current cultural and political narrative that's going on, when we hold guys up like Doug Emhoff and Tim Walz as being the bastions of masculinity. I mean, both these guys are just creeps. I mean, Doug Emhoff, you know, if it's okay to boink the nanny and get her an abortion, and then also to slap your girlfriend in public because she is talking to another man, if you think that's what great masculinity is, you know, then that's a whole different ballgame than what I'm talking about.
17: Yeah.
18: And, you know, Tim Walz, I mean, he's just a caricature. But what I really think is happening, though, Jer, that I'm very hopeful about is that because of all the craziness that's been going on and all the different conversations have been having, the truth is starting to reveal itself. And I see men are starting to really start asking questions and really starting engaging and really having conversations about really healthy masculinity. I lead some men's groups for an outstanding organization called Undaunted Men. And I see the guys here that are really working through, and they're, you know, they're typically between 30 and 45 or so. And they've really worked through all the nonsense that's been programmed to them up to this point. And they're, you know, so I'm very hopeful. We're not there yet, but I'm very hopeful we're beginning to engage in a healthy conversation about what healthy masculinity is that's rooted around family, that's rooted around their work, and it's rooted around their connection to community through some spiritual interaction. So that's what I'm hopeful about. I've seen a big growth in that just in the last few years.
17: Yeah. What do you think the attack on masculinity is about? Meaning it gets distorted. It gets, you're told that.
18: Yeah.
17: Where did it come from?
18: Well, I think where it came from is, I think it's a complicated answer, but it's a question I've asked, you know, and I think where it came from is, you know, during the 80s, we were rolling sevens, you know, when Ronald Reagan took office, America was in a horrible condition. We go through the 80s and we grew tremendously. There was an explosion in technology. There was an explosion in investment. There was an explosion across the board. And what happened was, is I think success kind of created two things. It created a lust for greed. And the other thing, and consumption and everything that comes with that. And then what it also did is we kind of got into the ends justify the mean mindset a little bit. And so we were rewarding winning, but it was almost winning at all cost. And so people were on the sidelines. Yes, we were growing economically and things like that, but we were also losing jobs. We were exporting jobs to other countries. We were doing things like that. And, you know, men, there were behaviors that men had when they lost that weren't healthy. There were behaviors that men had when they won that weren't healthy. And I think we saw a lot of that. And, you know, and then we had, kind of an attack on that. Mm-hmm. You know, the hero of the 80s and the 90s was Jack Welch, and Jack Welch ran GE, and GE was a very successful company, but it was also kind of a ruthless company. Mm-hmm. And, you know, every year, you know, it was just ruthless, and people would lose their jobs, and there became this loss of stability. You know, now I'm not sure there's a guarantee of stability, but people got kind of comfortable. And I think that's what rooted in it, you know, yeah. is the kind of the greed and the consumption of it all.
19: Yeah. It seems as though the attacks on masculinity and on men coincided or maybe slightly followed the attacks on femininity and women, motherhood and things like that. Is that fair to say?
18: Yeah, I think so. And there's been this, we're kind of in the third going into the fourth version of the feminist movement, you know? And I think if you really look at feminism 2.0 and 3.0, especially, you know, there got to be this anti-masculine expression allowed, you know? I mean, there's no better example of that than with Me Too. And we were supposed to believe everything that women said, and you could never question mm-hmm. it, right? And so, and if someone wanted to, you know, really screw a guy over, they would just make a false complaint that he was done, mm-hmm. you know? So you see that forever. And we're starting to see even with that, there's some, over expression of what really went on.
19: Right, right.
18: You know, we can call them lies, but it's all about power. Ultimately, the whole, when you look at feminism 3.0, it's all about power. Mm-hmm. All you gotta do is look at Kamala Harris. I mean, she is without a doubt, unchecked aggression, unchecked feminine aggression, and unchecked feminine ambition. Mm-hmm. I mean, she will say anything to anybody to get her way, mm-hmm. you know, and she has a history of that. Yeah. And that's what we're looking at. And she grew up in a time where it wasn't allowed for us to actually question her because then we were being sexist, you know, or we were, you know, being whatever, put the label on it, you know, and those labels. And when we would get a label on us, then we would just shut down. Yeah. So it got to be that, but it ultimately it's all about power and control, and it's not just who's got the most power. Yeah. That's ultimately what this has gotten into.
19: Yeah, no, I agree. I completely agree. That's why all this, you know, feminism and anti-masculinity is on the left, right? The left is the side that seeks power. I mean, not that there aren't conservatives or people on the right that aren't seeking power. But the left seeks power for the sake of it. As you mentioned with Kamala Harris, I mean, person has no qualifications, has never done anything, never got a single vote from anyone. And now she's running for president.
18: Well, I think there was no greater expression of that to Barack Obama. Mm-hmm. I mean, I voted for Barack Obama the first time around. I mean, he's from Chicago. I've met him. And, you know, he had one message when he was, you know, at the 2004 National Convention, there's no Black America, there's no White America, there's just the United States of America was him. And he came in and he got elected through a coalition of human beings. I was in Grant Park when he won the election. I mean, I had tears in my eyes. I thought, in my lifetime, I grew up was born in the Jim Crow South. And here I am standing in Grant Park and a Black man just got elected in the United States of America. I mean, how great is this? And by 2012, we were so divided racially, politically, spiritually, by the policies and the actions and the narrative that he created, I was like in shock, and it hasn't gotten any better than mm-hmm. that, you know? And I'm like, what is going on here? And it's only been recently, I just realized this was just a, you know, he talked about the transformation of America. But what he was talking about was the ending of America as a constitutional republic, mm-hmm. you know? And that's the real threat is, you know, the United States of America is a grand experiment. It's a grand idea. And it stands in the face of globalism. It stands in the face of monarchy. It stands in the face of tyranny. Mm-hmm. It's the original country that preached and is based in self-governance. There's no, it doesn't happen in Europe. Mm-hmm. It doesn't happen in Asia. There's a couple countries in Africa that are trying to do it. But it's, you know, Australia, you can say, is kind of an experiment of it, but I just noticed the king and queen are going to Australia and they're celebrating that now. So is it really? Mm-hmm. So that's kind of, you know, America is really unique and it's exceptional in its uniqueness. And that's what this is an attack on.
19: Yeah.
18: And at the foundation of it, it's our individual liberty that is sourced to us through God. And I really think this upcoming election is nothing more than a referendum about people that believe in God and people that don't believe in God. Yeah.
19: It's a very consequential election, that's for sure. And it really has, you know, in a way, nothing to do with gender. It's, you know, Kamala Harris, what I say is Kamala Harris is Joe Biden. Joe Biden is Barack Obama, is Hillary Clinton. The Democrats are all the same. They have the same beliefs, same policies, same philosophies.
18: Yeah.
19: There's nothing Kamala Harris would do any different.
18: Yeah, it's a monolith.
19: Yeah, it's crazy. Okay, Mike, so let's talk about your book. Share with us your book, because that's, you know, that's really important. There, especially, you know, men, many of the men listening.

0: to you. So let's tell us about your book and tell us, you know, what motivated you to write it and all about it.
1: Well, the book came out in 2021, and funny story, the day I submitted the manuscript for publishing was January 5th, 2021. Mm. The next day was January 6th, yeah. Right? And all hell broke loose. And it went through a very conservative publishing company. And they were freaking out. I mean, they thought they were out of business because of the whole narrative around what it meant to be conservative and all the things you saw on TV, which has been revealed. A lot of that stuff was not what
0: right,
1: we think.
0: Right.
1: But the idea about the book and what was really the impetus of the book was really about men being responsible. It was standing in the face of this conversation about toxic masculinity. Mm-hmm. It was standing in the face about men are bad. You know, mm-hmm. But it was also pointing to, and I use the phrase gynocentric, it was pointing to, which is really the woke philosophy. Yeah. It was just starting to become prevalent back then, is really like pushing up against it, how that woke philosophy is a direct attack on masculinity. And that's what this book was about. And what it did, it kind of identified kind of the what's so condition, identified the root cause of how it got there. And then the last, third of the book, almost 40% of the book, are the actions to take on how to be a responsible man. And it's really grounded in three things. It's about providing, protecting, and leaving a legacy. And what I mean by providing is not only being the breadwinner, because in the world today, that's not true. I mean, women make the same amount of money that we do, but it's providing the space and the element that people can come and succeed in and around you. You know, protecting is simply that. It's having the courage to stand up against the things that don't work. And then leaving a legacy is living your life in such a way that it's more important than just you as your physical being now. Like, what is it going to say about you 100 years from now or moving forward? Mm-hmm. And that shows up in our children. It shows up in our communities and shows up in places like that. So that's kind of a cliff note version of what the book is.
0: Yeah. About. So share again with the name of the book, the title of the book, and where people can get it.
1: The book is called Manhood Manifesto, and you can get it at Amazon probably right now. I don't think it's in bookstores anymore, but you can get it in Amazon. I'm also coming out with another book in, it's probably going to be about 6 months before it's published, but it's called Radical Integrity. And that's really about, it's like this to the next step. Yeah. And it's really about operating with integrity in a way that's uncommon, because since the pandemic, I mean, everyone's been overwhelmed, freaked out, and, you know, are taking shortcuts all over the place. And lying has become a full-time sport for me.
0: Yeah, yeah, you could say that again. Exactly. So I want to, you know, ask some questions that may be in the minds of some people who, you know, one of the things I like to do with this show is to not only bring about great guests with great information and, you know, somewhat preaching to the choir. Our choir does like it. It's good. This is where we like to go here, right? Same-minded people. But I always like to try to empower people with information that in which they can fight back or argue back in a polite way, you know, with friends and family and people at work. Right. So when I think about, you know, providing, protecting, leaving a legacy, you know, all these really positive things, which I totally agree with, women could also do the same things, right? We want women to be, you know, good providers, whether that's financial or not, or with the husband financially or whatever. What would be the difference between a man and a woman, or masculinity and femininity?
1: So I don't get in too much of that other than the physical part, right? Mm-hmm. I mean, I'm 6'2", about 245, yeah. You know? There's not too many women that size.
0: Mm-hmm. Yeah. You know?
1: So there's a physical part of it, right? But what I talk about in the book, you know, is about the creation of partnership. You know, the relationship between man and woman is a divine relationship that is intended to be complementary. Mm-hmm. And I think what makes a good partnership is when you engage in those relationships, really identify the strengths of each person. And whoever it is the one who is the one who's going to be the one who actually leads in that particular area. You know, I mean, a man may be a great cook and a woman might be a great manager of finances. Mm-hmm. That's one's not a masculine trait or a feminine trait, but just

0: define, just create the accountabilities and who's going to own what.
1: Right.
0: And honor that and support that. You know, it comes down to really being in communication with one another and trusting one another and loving one another, not just from a sexual standpoint, but from like a full human acceptance of one another and understanding what it is we can do. Mm-hmm. I think that's foundational, all of this. Yeah. And I think that's, I don't think legacy is built on your own.
1: Right.
0: I think you've got to be part of a partnership, but also part of a community too. You know, and I think that's one of the things I'm really hopeful about, Jer, is, you know, there's a lot of men that saw success as being kind of singular, and then they would move off and they would go live in the woods or whatever, and they were successful and they would live that way. And I think there's going to be a new form of success for men, and it's actually moving into communities and building bonds with other men and women and creating healthy, workable communities, you know, that are decentralized, that aren't geared to the government. They're, you know, whatever it is, it's the community you live in, or it's, you know, a social community in somewhere else.
1: Yeah.
0: But I think that's a key.
1: So what would be then, you know, you could maybe naturally say, well, okay, what it means to not be a man or not be masculine is, you could say it's just the opposite of the things you say to be man. But describe what, you know, if someone came to you and said, hey, I want your help. I kind of like what you're saying. Let me tell you about my life. What are some things that you might be able to identify in saying, you know, what you're doing or the way you're acting is not a masculine trait?
0: Well, the first one that comes to mind is going to be, you know, the position of victimization, mm-hmm. right? Like being a victim of something, right? It's not fair. It's not this. It's not that. And then blaming others, the absence of responsibility, the absence of ownership, you mm-hmm. know, the always looking at the external as the solution is external versus really looking internal, mm-hmm. you know? Listen, man, the cavalry's not coming.
1: Right.
0: You know, we're ultimately on our own. So this is about being self-reliant mm-hmm. and understanding and fully understanding, you know, who and what you are. Most guys that are having identity issues are they're just woefully unaware of what it is they do mm-hmm. and how they've created most of the circumstances in their life.
1: Yeah.
0: You know? So that would be the first place I would look. And that's the first, I lead these men's groups and it's really interesting. It's such an aha for them because, you know, we've got these institutions that we're programmed in through school. Mm-hmm. Like if kids don't have to do homework anymore, if they fail their test, they get to take it a million times. You know, if they still don't get it right, they tell the parents come to school and the teachers, there's no learning anymore. Mm-hmm. They're given narratives about what's this and what's that. There's tampons in the boys' bathroom. I mean, it's insanity. You know, so what happens is these guys get out of school and they go to work and they're in their early 20s and now they're expected to perform. And they are like, some of them are just without a clue.
1: Yeah.
0: You know?
1: Yeah.
0: So, yeah.
1: So, last two questions, cause this is a great, great conversation. So, you know, please go out and get the book, Manhood Manifesto, because obviously we're just scratching the surface here and talking to Mike Sherrick, and you know, the book is going to have some great detail, and it's also something you can share with people, right? Or buy a copy for a friend, a son-in-law. So first question is hopefully a quick one, and that is masculinity the same in, say, biblical times as it is today? And everywhere in between?
0: I don't know, but I'm guessing kind of, yeah. You know, some of the structures are different, but I think the function of being a man has pretty much been the same. You know, I don't think it's too much
1: right. different. I mean, that's what I would think too, is that the essence of it is the same. I mean, obviously, you know, slightly different based on times. Then, so my last question then is, what can women do to, I guess, encourage or help the men in their lives? And it could be their sons, right? That's important. It could be their husbands. Be strong, masculine men.
0: I think the A, be good partners with them, you mm-hmm. know? And what I mean by that is really communicate the expectations you have.
1: Yeah.
0: You know, one of the things, the hardest things is, you know, we can't read each other's minds, you know? So if there's something you want and something you desire for your man, let them know, you know? And I think the other thing is be compassionate. It's different nowadays. People don't know, you know, we just don't know. So we've got to kind of educate each other and work together to just start getting to know one another again and getting to create that relationship the way we want it.
1: Yeah.
0: You know, we have that ability.
1: Yeah.
0: That's one of the gifts of being alive. That's one of the gifts of free will. Yeah. So I think that would be where I would begin with that.
1: Excellent. Yeah. Really great stuff. Again, Manhood Manifesto, Mike Sherrick, Sherrick. If you need to look it up, but Manhood Manifesto on Amazon is going to get you what you need. Please take a look at it. Get it again. It's a great gift to give to a man in your life. And Mike, thanks so much for coming on and sharing this. This is really important stuff because men are under attack, sadly, as are women. But, you know, men are certainly too. So, Mike, again, thank you for coming on.
0: Thanks for having me, man. And congratulations on the new show.
1: Yeah, absolutely. I appreciate you being here and being heard by this great audience. So thank you so much. And thank all of you for listening. Once again, we will see you next time. Thank you so much for listening, and please remember that life is our greatest gift from God. God bless.
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0: Well, good morning and welcome to another edition of the Gray Fox and the Boomer Show. I'm currently flying solo, but we're expecting the Gray Fox to call in here any minute now. Well, the reason we have this show is to give you educational tips and suggestions on how to make your money work smarter, earn more, and last longer. That's a whole lot longer. And today's no different. 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We'll give you information about the products we suggest, the fixed and fixed indexed annuities. But most importantly, we'll give you information about the strategies we suggest, the micromanagement strategy and the split funded retirement strategies that Mr. Gene D'Addario, the Gray Fox, designed, implemented his own retirement more than 56 years ago. And that's absolutely incredible. He still uses them. Our clients still use them. We still use them. And the reason we use them, folks, is because they work. So get ready to write. Get ready to enter us into your contacts under the Gray Fox and the Boomer Show. Then give us a call at 216-328-2005. That's 216-328-2005. And I'm happy to announce that all your good thoughts and prayers have brought the Gray Fox right back on the air. Welcome to the air there, Gray Fox.
1: Hey, thank you. Thanks for the welcome. I got a few things ready to say, which is unusual for me.
0: Oh, yeah. Well, you go right ahead and you talk as long as you want.
1: You know, folks, it's important to listen what guy has to say. If I were there, of course, it's been a time flies, and we started together somewhere in the mid 30 years ago, and now I'm in my early 90s. Can you believe? Early 90s.
0: That's incredible.
1: Yeah, I know. You start thinking about it, guy. I remember talking about kids, and your kids were just starting. to have kids, and my kids had already started. And now my kids have kids who have kids. So time flies. So don't put off till tomorrow what you should be doing today with getting in touch with Guy and seeing if there's something you can do to make your future, to make your money, as we say, your money work smarter, earn more, and last longer.
0: A whole lot longer.
1: I think we turned that around, didn't we?
0: That's okay. It still works. And it's still true.
1: But it really is. Everybody's going to, it's so hard to believe that so much time has passed.
0: Yes.
1: But, hey, that's just absolutely the way it is,
0: Right, right.
1: And, I wish I could go back some, but when I think about it, I think, why would I want to go back? Why would I want to miss having the kids? You're certainly experienced at this now, guy. You have little kids, but you have kids with little kids.
0: Well, my kids were big kids, now with little kids.
1: Yeah. Okay. So don't put off. One thing for sure is that we will make your money work smarter. But the big thing is that, you'll always get a fair treatment from, and nothing will ever happen that would force you to lose money. That just doesn't work. Guy and I were talked about that years and years ago. We will not allow our clients, our people who work with us, who we serve, we will not allow people to lose money, period. Right?
0: That's right. Absolutely.
1: So, anyway, we have it's several things. Let's see. What I wanted to talk to you about, I lately with my in my 90s, I don't remember as well as I used to.
0: Well, you got a lot to remember up there.
1: Yeah, I hope. You know, we have I know what I wanted to talk. You know, Guy, there's things that people can do to help them get to be. You know, I'm losing my train of thought here.
0: That's but, okay. Whenever you get tired, I'll just fill in. You just let me know.
1: I was going to mention that. A lot of times, you know, folks, there's things you can do with others and make your money work smarter. But this is something that has nothing to do with money working smarter. It's you're treating your friends. You know, a lot of times your friends have birthdays, anniversaries, et cetera. And greeting cards are important. And we have access to an abundance of greeting cards. So if you'd like some greeting cards, you'd like a pack of greeting cards, whether it be for birthdays or anniversaries or what have you, you know, call a guy and just tell him, and he'll let me know, and I will make sure that you get, you know, tell me how many you need. I'm not going to give you 100, but I'll certainly give you, you know, a dozen or somewhere between 10 and 20 cards. And if that works for you and we still have more cards, we'll give you some more.
2: Organization, school, seniors.
1: Wait a minute, Nurse Carol.
2: Especially for schools and nursing homes and senior centers, if you could use greeting cards in your arts and crafts or just to send out, let us know that. And then Gray Fox will be glad to put a packet together and probably have you be able to pick it up at the station if that's
1: absolutely
2: okay.
0: Or if he puts the packet together, I'll send them to you if you really want their greeting cards, because I know I've collected a lot also, Gray Fox. So I know you have a few more years on me and collected a few more than I have, but I get packs of greeting cards all the time also that they would like us to send out. So I'll send them out to them. If they want some cards, I'll mail them to you. I have no problem with that.
1: Super.
0: Yeah.
1: Anyway, I'll turn the show over to you.
0: Okay. Well, we really appreciate you calling in, Gray Fox, and you sound great. Just keep adding some weight and keep getting healthy. I know all the good thoughts and prayers out there are working, that the folks out there have been saying and thinking of you. So we'll just plan on having you come in on the next show and talk. You know, I wanted to read a passage from the 3 minutes a day, the Gray Fox and Nurse Carol gift to me every single year. And there's a two-part series here about the American cobbler. And I think the Gray Fox would probably remember it. It's from actually last year's volume. But it has some really interesting things. You know, in our business, it's constantly evolving, and they constantly are trying to get us to go more digital all the time. But I keep fighting it, and I keep doing it my way. I can write faster than I can type, and I don't need AI to figure out what kind of plan I need to put together, because, you know, the Gray Fox and I have experienced hundreds of thousands of people putting plans together, and we have been able to come up with the strategy, the products that we have, they keep evolving, but we keep using the fixed and fixed index annuities for their benefits and their features. But anyhow, this reading is called American Cobbler, Part 1. Nowadays, you might associate the word cobbler more with a pick or a pie-like dessert than a professional of mending shoes. But Jim McFarlane, a fourth-generation cobbler in Lakeland, Florida, is hoping to change this perception. In an interview with NBC News' Sam Brock, McFarlane recalled that he had no plans of following in his father's footsteps and running a shoe repair shop. But when his father's health declined, he stepped in to help and eventually took over the business in 1986 when his dad passed away. The year 2025 marks the 125th anniversary of McFarlane's shoe repair. In order to promote the shop and highlight the work that cobblers do, Jim's daughter, Tori, started creating videos of him on the job and posting them on TikTok under the handle American's Cobbler. The videos garnered millions of views from people fascinated by the disappearing craft. Some viewers even expressed interest in learning to cobble themselves. But perhaps most important to Jim is the emotional connection this work produces with his customers. That part of the story I'll continue actually next week. I have given skill to all the skillful, Exodus chapter 31, verse 6. May we appreciate the skills of craftspeople, Lord. And I like that, and like I said, I'll finish the story next week, but I like the fact that, one, it's taking over the business. The Gray Fox has taught me the basics of this business, and the first principle was not losing money. As the Gray Fox mentioned earlier, when we put this together, we had decided we wanted to put together strategies and use products where you can't lose money as long as you use not only the strategy the way it's designed, but also the product the way it's designed. I mean, the way that the fixed index annuities and fixed annuities are built is that you have to be guaranteed a minimum return throughout the life of the contract, whether they do it during the contract or at the end of the contract, there is a guaranteed minimum return. The micromanagement strategy that we have actually guarantees that you have the opportunity to make more. And I just recently had a client, and I wanted to kind of mention some good news. One of the products that we handle here, it's an income product, which I have talked about probably thousands of times in the last couple years since it's come out. Basically is a product that provides an income or a bonus right up front, and it's an income bonus. It goes right towards your future income, and that bonus was 25%, which is still pretty considerable. When you figure on $100,000, you're going to have $125,000 towards your future income. Plus, the product can guarantee you between 150 to 250% of whatever the return is based on your goals, whether you want it to be a combined goal of cash and income, or whether you want to emphasize the income. And for example, when I talk about 150%, the fixed rate right now is 2.25% or 2.5%. And towards your income, because of if you pick the 150% benefit, it would be basically 3.75% guaranteed fixed interest towards your future income. If you chose an income-oriented option and the 250% benefit on whatever growth it is, and let's say it's the fixed interest, 2.5%, well, that bumps it up to 6.25% towards your future income. And this particular product fits a niche where you're getting ready to retire and you need a vehicle to turn on the income, because the 401ks that are out there were never designed to provide an income. It wasn't until just recently that the government allowed annuities to be in 401ks, and the annuity they allowed in was an income-oriented annuity, which we call an immediate annuity, which is probably the lowest producing annuity out there. But it's designed to give you an income like your pension, like your Social Security. But anyhow, the 401ks were not designed to provide that income prior to them allowing annuities to be in the 401ks. These products that I'm talking about, you could actually make a lateral move with all the gains that we've been making in the market, capture all of your profit, move it laterally income tax free, and pick up a 25% bonus. Well, the good news is, as of Tuesday, the 11th, they are raising that bonus to 35%. Imagine capturing the profits. We've been hitting all-time highs this past week in the indexes. The Dow went over 54,000. The S&P 500 went over 7,700. And now you have a situation where you've captured all this growth. You can actually lock it in and make a lateral move, pick up a 35% bonus on that money, and use it towards your future income, being able to turn it on 1 month after the annuity is issued. And I have a couple clients that just decided to sign one of these applications to move money from a CD into this particular income annuity. And with a 25% bonus, the money that they have, we're going to pick up $42,250 towards their future income. That's with the 25% bonus. Well, we're able to get that bumped up to the 35%. And I just called them just the other day, and they were absolutely ecstatic that it bumped up 10 percentage points. Now, that same money will pick up $59,150 towards their future income. Now, where they were at before was a CD. And I looked up the records, and when they initially signed up to put the money in, which I suggested they put it there, they were able to get a 5% interest rate, guaranteed. Well, it dropped the next time it renewed to 4%, and on the third renewal, which was just recently, it dropped to 0.03%. They're going to be able to take that money, and they're going to be able to move it into this annuity, pick up a 35% bonus, and that money will pick up $59,150 towards their future income, which they can turn on anytime after the first month. The other thing about this product is it can be used as a supplement towards your long-term care situation, in-home health care, a disability. As long as you qualify with not being able to do two of the six activities of daily living, it can be bumped up for an income to where it'll double after you've turned the income on. So wow. you have a situation there where you can actually pick up additional income towards not only a nursing home stay, but in-home health care, adult daycare, because it's based on activities of daily living. If you go to a doctor and they decide you can't do two of the six or more, and you've already turned the income on in this product, it will double the income. And it will last approximately for about 4.5 to 5 years, which the average stay in a nursing home in custodial care is about 2.5 years. Alzheimer's is a different story. But you can get it doubled by just having it in this product, so it can act as a supplement towards your long-term care, your in-home health care, a disability, adult daycare, based on the activities of daily living. And the beauty of this payment is the payment comes to you. It doesn't go to the facility. It comes to you, and then you pay either the caregivers or you pay the facility. So you have the option on where the money's going to go to. And it's all based on activities of daily living. But think about that, folks. You've worked hard. You've put money into your 401k. The markets have gone up basically nonstop since 2009 with a few little burps in the middle there. But you can lock in your gains. You can move it laterally and pick up potentially a 35% bonus. Absolutely incredible. And now might be a great time to give us a call to come in. Now, the other thing about that is that once you turn the income on, it'll be a pension for the rest of your life. If you live to be the age of the gray fox, they'll keep paying it. If you live to 98, like the gray fox is going to live to, they're going to keep paying it. If you live to 120, they're going to keep paying it. It acts just like a pension that you get from your retirement, or it acts like a pension just like your Social Security. And you will receive it for your entire lifetime, your own personal pension. And you can actually combine that with micromanagement, which recently I just have set up a couple different micromanagement plans. And the beauty, the good news there is the primary products that I've been using now have a 24% bonus on every deposit for 3 years. It works perfectly because it's what we call a flexible premium product. So as far as doing micromanagement, we can actually make our micro moves and pick up a 24% bonus for 3 years. After the 3 years is up, guess what we're going to do? If you don't need the money yet, if you don't need the income yet, we're going to find another bonus annuity to move money to keep growing your money. The Gray Fox came up with that idea more than 56 years ago, standing in the line at the bank. We still use it today, and it still works. And with a 24% flexible premium bonus, it even works better than we could ever imagine. Yeah. So the Gray Fox came up with that idea, which was, so ahead of his time. And not only that, being ahead of his time, but it's a strategy that still works today. Absolutely incredible. So it might be a great time, knowing what the markets are doing, knowing that you've worked hard to put that money into your 401ks or your 403bs or your outside IRAs, maybe in a brokerage house. And not only that, be able to move it laterally, income tax-free, receive a bonus, receive the other benefits that come with using annuities, which tax deferral is the main benefit. And being that a lot of these products, the 401k is already tax deferred, it's a matter of how can I lock my money in to prevent it from losing anymore, lock my profits in, and how can I competitively keep growing it? Which what we look for in these products is the benefits, again, tax deferral, an income for life, bypassing probate, and protection from creditors. And the features we look for are a bonus of interest, no losses, no fees, a competitive return, and not only that, but access to your money and total wealth transfer. And I put a challenge out there on our last show that do you know any broker out there or do you know any person out there that can tell you exactly when the market may go up 35% or 25% or 24%. With the Gray Fox and the Boomer, we know exactly when your growth is going to be 24, 25, or 35% because it's built into the product. So, again, it may be a great time because the markets are hitting all-time highs. They tend to get a little bumpy nowadays with the Iran conflict that we've run into out here. But the idea is to make your money grow until you need it, to have a lifetime income that's going to last you a lifetime, to have your money bypass probate. So now might be a great time to call. Gray Fox, do you know the number they can call?
1: What are you talking about? 216-328. Are we talking about that one?
0: Yep, that's the one.
1: Okay, then give us a call at 216-328-2005.
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Welcome to today's edition of Time in the Vineyard with pastor teacher Jeff Touring. Today's broadcast is being brought to you from the pulpit of Liberty Valley Church, Northfield, Ohio.

Romans chapter 9, we'll begin reading in verse 25. As he saith also in Osi, I will call them my people, which were not my people, and her beloved, which was not beloved. And it shall come to pass that in the place where it was said unto them, ye are not my people, there shall they be called the children of the living God. Isaiah also crieth concerning Israel, though the number of the children of Israel be as the sand of the sea, a remnant shall be saved. For he will finish the work, cut it short in righteousness, because a short work will the Lord make upon the earth. And, as Isaiah said before, except the Lord of Sabaoth had left us the seed, we had been as Sodom and been made like unto Gomorrah. What shall we say then? That the Gentiles, which follow not after righteousness, have attained to righteousness, even the righteousness which is of faith? But Israel, which followed after the law of righteousness, has not attained to the law of righteousness. Wherefore? Because they sought it not by faith, but as it were by works of the law, for they stumbled at the stumbling stone, as it is written, Behold, I lay in Zion a stumbling stone and rock of offense, and whosoever believeth on him shall not be ashamed. Last week we dealt with something that some would consider controversial, although it's not. While Paul was explaining the recently revealed mystery that the Jews nationally somehow would be set aside for the master's use and the Gentiles would come in. But he wasn't so much referring to the fact of the mystery being revealed that the Gentiles would be the center of attention, at least the center of the work. It was how the Jews nationally were lo ami. He quotes from Hosea and how one of the children were named lo ami, meaning not my people. We learned last week that Paul was explaining in the Old Testament that he was referring to the time of consumption, time of the end, when the people who are considered lo ami, not my people, would be restored to my people. And he goes through that here in the verses. And how Israel nationally will get so bad that they will trust in Satan himself. They will trust in a peace treaty, a covenant signed with the devil, the Antichrist, the political leader, how they could be so deranged spiritually that they would do that. Lo ami, not my people, but restored. So he says in 26, it shall come to pass, then in the place where it was said unto them, you are not my people, referring to the nation of Israel, there shall they be called the children of the living God. He's referring to the restoration there. And during the restoration, it'll be during the seven-year trib. So in verse 28, he will finish the work and cut it short in righteousness. It'll be 7 years long. It'll be gradually, then suddenly. In fact, the last 3.5 will be an explosion, the apocalypse. So the Lord will cut it short, because a short work will the Lord make upon the earth. And thankfully, it will be shortened, at least appear that way. Verse 29, because Isaiah said before, except the Lord of Sabaoth had left us a seed, we had been as Sodom and been like unto Gomorrah. And then in verses 30 through 32, Paul gives, I don't know if it's so much rhetoric, but it's definitely a question. Have the wheels fallen off? I mean, what shall we say then, that the Gentiles, which followed not after righteousness, have attained to righteousness, even the righteousness of faith, but Israel, which followed after the law of righteousness, the Mosaic law from all these times, hath not attained to the law of righteousness? Wherefore?
He says, because they sought it not by faith, but as it were by works of the law. So he asked these questions about, did the wheels just fall off? I mean, what happened with Israel? What happened with the apple of his eye? What happened of the glory days of David and Solomon and Moses and Abraham and all the patriarchs and everything that we read of the heroics of Hebrews 11? Did the wheels just come flying off? There's two answers to that question. One of them is here in the passage, but there's another one if you just turn the page. The first answer is found in chapter 11, verse 7. He does the same rhetorical question, or at least for rhetoric. Romans 11, 7. What then? Israel hath not obtained that which she seeketh for, but the election has obtained it, and the rest were blinded? Then he explains this. According as it is written, God has given them the spirit of slumber, eyes that they should not see, and ears that they should not hear unto this day. They were purposefully by God given them lo ami, not my people. Now, there's a verse in the New Testament that says there's neither Jew nor Greek, Jew or Gentile. And that's true. But how do then you account for the fact if there's neither Jew nor Gentile and everybody is just on an equal playing field? Is it equal to read that God has given them the spirit of slumber, eyes that they should not see and ears that they should not hear unto this day? How is that fair? Did God say to you or to me, hey, you know what, by the way, I have purposefully given you eyes that you can't see or ears that you can't hear the truth, can't understand it. How do we reconcile that? He accomplishes this and he says that actually this plan was written of old. That's the first, what happened? Did the wheels just fall off? And Israel just doesn't get it? Well, actually, God did it to them. He purposefully gave them eyes that they cannot see. And he says, unto this day. The second answer to that question that Paul is giving to us, he gives this to us in a Isaiah quote. Verse 33, again, as it is written, it's part of the plan. Romans 9:33, as it is written, again, part of the plan. Behold, I lay in Zion a stumbling stone. Now, to us, that means not a lot, but to the people of the Middle East, especially in that day, everybody knows what that means. That's horrible. That's bruising your heel as you're walking with sandals through the desert and you come across a stumbling stone. That means a lot that happens. Your foot, your arch of your foot, your toe, your heel become so badly bruised that you can barely walk. You've stumbled over the stumbling stone. Not only that, you know, a lot of times when you do something over a stumbling stone, it's embarrassing. It is incredibly embarrassing. And if you do something like this around the Carpenter family, they will laugh and laugh and laugh at you. Clap their hands, look at you, watch out for that stone. Those of you who know them, a joy to work with. But it's embarrassing. They trip and fall. Not only do they trip and fall, they literally hurt themselves. And it's going to hurt for a while because you can't jump into the car. There's no, like, you just keep walking. Walk it off, buddy. Suck it up, buttercup. Again, though, as it is written, look at, behold, I lay in Zion a stumbling stone. The Lord, this is the Lord's doing, and it is marvelous in our eyes. Not great marvelous, but jaw-dropping marvel. God says, I purposefully laid a trip hazard in their way.
I lay in Zion a stumbling stone and rock of offense, and whosoever believeth on him shall not be ashamed. This embarrassment? This is your king? Let's go over to Isaiah 28 and find out what Paul is on about then with the stone of stumbling. Isaiah 28, in verse 13. But the word of the Lord was unto them precept upon precept, line upon line, line upon line, here a little and there a little, that they might go and fall backward and be broken and snared and taken. Precept upon precept is what I've been teaching for at least 20 years. That's how you learn the word of God. Precept upon precept, here a little, there a little. That is not the case anymore. It doesn't work anymore. That's not how you build a big church. Listen to what the simple man says regarding this, J. Vernon McGee. Sections like this have caused some expositors of the past to call Isaiah the prophet of just commonplace. Teaching is slow, patient, and continuous work. This is the way that even spiritual truth is imparted. God does not impart in the flash to a lazy, lethargic soul. As the people lapse into apostasy in any age, it becomes increasingly difficult to impart spiritual truth. In the last days will be perilous times, and they will not endure sound doctrine. They will not. That's a fact. They will not endure sound doctrine. He goes on to say, to be brutally frank, they are ignorant of the word of God. Then they hear about a wonderful 2-week course that will give them the answers to all their problems. All we need to do is go to some conference. Let's all go to some family marriage conference and then everything will be fine. They will learn how to handle their marital problems, how to get along with their mother-in-law, how to guide their children aright, how to become model employees. My friend, let me say this to you very candidly. Neither a little course nor some great emotional experience will solve your problem. This was in 1985. Precept upon precept is long term, long haul. We must, as disciples, meaning disciplined believers, it's a long road. But they couldn't do it. Verse 14, wherefore hear the word of the Lord, you scornful men that rule this people, which is Jerusalem. Because you have said, we have made a covenant with death and with hell. Are we at agreement? The treaty that Israel will make with the devil themselves, that's how bad it is to be religious without the word of God, without sound doctrine. A religiosity is actually worse than none. Jesus says, I would that you were either cold or hot rather than lukewarm. Lukewarm makes Jesus want to barf. That's what he said. Actually, vomit you out of my mouth. They are so bad. He's saying that they actually are relying on this covenant. We have made a covenant with death and with hell and are in agreement. When the overflowing scourge shall pass through, it shall come not upon us, for we have made lies our refuge, and under falsehood have we hid ourselves. And then he quotes what Paul is saying. Therefore, thus saith the Lord God, behold, I lay in Zion for a foundation, a stone, a tried stone, a precious cornerstone, a sure foundation. He that believeth shall not make haste. In other words, you won't rush to hide. You won't be embarrassed when you fall on it. You won't be, dissembled. Not only did Jesus teach on this subject, he himself as the stone, which he did. Paul, the apostle, in Romans 9, added precept
to precept. He added upon Jesus' work in explaining what Isaiah wrote in 712 BC. Now that's important then. Not only did Paul do that, Peter added line upon line and precept upon precept. So if you go over to 1 Peter chapter 2, Peter actually writes a full commentary on the material. Actually, you have to back up into a chapter 1 for the final because the chapter break is not in a good spot. Verse 23 says, being born again, not of corruptible seed. We do realize that most churches don't even teach being born again. I did a funeral, actually for Steve,

born-again Christian. I don't care if you're a Baptist or a Catholic. If you're not a born-again Catholic or a born-again Baptist or a born-again Presbyterian, you're going to die and go to hell. Being born again, not of corruptible seed, but incorruptible by the word of God, which liveth and abideth forever. The word of God quickens us and makes sinners renewed. It's called being converted. For all flesh is as grass, and all the glory of man as the flowers of grass. The grass withereth, the flower falleth away, but the word of the Lord endureth forever. And this is the word which by the gospel is preached unto you. It's the word of God that is giving us doctrine that is our foundation. Wherefore, laying aside all malice and all guile and hypocrisies and envies and all evil speakings, which is a mouthful, as newborn babes, desire the sincere milk of the word that you may grow thereby. You have to have growth. It takes time. You have to suck on a bottle, and then you have to eat out of the mashed up potatoes and peas out of the jar. You can't just have meat. It takes time. It's line upon line, precept upon precept. You must learn the Old Testament. All scripture. If so be ye have tasted that the Lord is gracious, to whom coming, here is the commentary, to whom coming as unto a living stone, disallowed, rejected, indeed of men, but chosen of God and precious. He's talking of Jesus. He is the cornerstone, the headstone, the chief stone. But he was rejected. He was disallowed. Actually, the word is disallocation. The builders did not allocate this particular stone. It was too much for them. But he is chosen of God and precious. You also. Who's the ye? Who is he talking to? You also, as lively stones, little Christs, that's what they used to call them, people of the way, or little Christs, or little stones, lively stones, are built up a spiritual house, a holy priesthood, to offer up spiritual sacrifices acceptable to God by Jesus Christ, our high priest. Now, we don't know a whole lot of priesthood. We don't know a whole lot of high priest. We don't know any of that because that's not New Testament. And the church is totally illiterate of the book of Leviticus and the high priesthood and the offerings and the burnt offering and the meal offering and all these things that he is talking about. Illiterate. But he's saying now to these people who do know, they know, his hearers know exactly what he's talking about. And you're going to find out why when you find out who they are. Wherefore, verse 6, also it is contained in the scripture, behold, I lay in Zion a chief cornerstone, elect and precious, and he that believeth on him shall not be confounded. He won't be ashamed. You won't have to make haste. You might be embarrassed, though. You know how many times people say about the gospel and Jesus, you Christians just have that for a crutch. You just can't make it through life on your own because you're so weak-minded, you need a crutch. So you have this false religion, and, you know, we've all heard that. It's like a reproach, that Jesus is a reproach. But if you believe on him, you won't be confounded. For unto you, therefore, which believe, he is precious. But unto them which be disobedient, the stone which the builders disallowed, the same is made the head of the corner. A stone of stumbling and a rock of offense, even to them which stumble at the word, being disobedient. Now look at this. Whereunto also they were appointed. This is the Lord's doing. And it is marvelous in our eyes. They were appointed. Being disobedient, whereunto also they were appointed.

0: so? Because God declared them all the way back in Hosea, Lo Ami, you're not my people. And then he gave them the spirit of slumber, eyes that they cannot see, ears that they cannot hear, unto this day. They were appointed to that. It's part of his plan. So anybody that you hear out in the world who says, the Jews, the Jews, the Jews. I get it. Give them some space. Because God did it to them. Nationally. Now hear me. Any Jew can come to Christ in his own free will. This is the age of grace. Jew and Gentile can come to Christ and accept. I get it. But nobody ever said about America, hey, by the way, you're not going to be able to see because God is going to just make sure that you don't. Whereunto also they were appointed unto this day. But now you are a chosen generation, a royal priesthood, a holy nation, a peculiar people, that you should show forth the praises of him who hath called you out of darkness into his marvelous light. Oh, and who might that be? Who is the ye? Who is that? Well, he tells you in verse 10. He uses the word Lo Ami, actually. Which in time past were not a people. Not my people, Lo Ami. But are now the people of God, which had not obtained mercy, but now have obtained mercy. Do you know who he's referring to, the ye? Are Jews. But wait a minute. The Jews are still Lo Ami unto this day. Aren't they? The national, I'm talking nationally again, I'm not talking about individual Jews. There are lots of Jews that believe. I'm talking about nationally. Nationally, they are still Lo Ami. They are still not my people. Their eyes are still blinded that they cannot see. Their ears are still stuffed that they cannot hear unto this day. Then what is he doing? What does he mean? In time past, you were not a people, but now the people of God. Because God has written the eternal word of God. And this passage of scripture primarily, now it applied to Jews in 60 AD. And it applies to us. We make applications to us. We are not Jews, but we can make application. For all scripture is good for doctrine, for reproof, for correction, that the man of God may be thoroughly furnished unto good works. All scripture. But if you have to, in your hermeneutical stance, you have to know who's the audience. Who is he writing to? He's writing to the Jew. And I would tell you that he's writing to the Jew during the time of the tribulation. The primary audience that he is writing to is the Jew during the trib when they are restored from Lo Ami. The people who were not a people all the way back to Hosea become again, they are restored to God's people during the tribulation. And they who were not a people are now a people.
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8: News this hour from Town Hall. I'm Mary Rose. The Senate has confirmed Todd Blanche as the next Attorney General.
9: It was by the narrowest of margins and overnight, but the Republican-led Senate has confirmed Acting Attorney General Todd Blanche as the new Attorney General in a 50-49 vote. This after Republican Senators Susan Collins of Maine and Lisa Murkowski of Alaska said they would oppose Blanche's confirmation. Blanche says on social media that he's deeply honored by the trust and confidence President Trump has placed in me, and that he's grateful to senators working late to confirm him. Donna Water, Washington.
8: Republican Senator Dave McCormick of Pennsylvania says that the Democratic Party is adopting a dangerous socialist ideology.
10: This is not the extreme of the Democratic Party. This has become the mainstream of the Democratic Party. It is anti-law enforcement, it's anti-military, it's anti-business, it's anti-Semitic, and it's anti-America.
8: A new FBI report is clarifying the facts on active shooter incidents.
11: The FBI recorded 34 active shooter incidents in 2025, most of them in commercial areas. Handguns were the most common weapon used. Notably, civilians intervened in more than 1 in 5 of the attacks and stopped the shooter in 7 cases. The report found that many of those successful interventions happened outside gun-free zones, which the FBI noted can delay an armed response. Willie Nelson, The White House.
8: Iran raised new demands over reopening the Strait of Hormuz as regional tensions escalate. The UAE says an Iranian missile targeted an ADNOC ship while Turkey advanced a Kurdish peace pill. U.S. employers unexpectedly cut 23,000 jobs last month, while revisions erased 103,000 jobs. More on these stories at townhall.com.
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8: An uncomfortable moment for Minnesota Senator Democrat Amy Klobuchar in her home state.
13: Senator Klobuchar gets booed at an event in Minnesota, the FarmFest Gubernatorial Candidate Forum. This reaction from the crowd after she claims she backed funding for law and order at our southern border with Mexico.
14: Supported funding for order at the border, and I have worked well with law enforcement in Minnesota for years. But what I...
13: The Minnesota primary is Tuesday. Klobuchar is one of seven Democrats running, but will likely be the presumed nominee. Laura Winters reporting.
8: A new study suggests adults may need far more exercise than current guidelines recommended to better reduce the risk of heart attacks and strokes. Researchers say the greatest heart health benefits may require up to 10 hours of exercise.
15: When we were kids, Dad would take us out on jobs.
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26: 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I'm Tony Perkins.
27: Holding a witness in contempt is a serious thing, and it should be rare. But the contempt power exists for precisely this circumstance. Seeking the truth is not a witch hunt. Accountability is not vengeance. Accountability is what stands between the American people and a repeat of the mistakes and the very real consequences of the past.
26: That was Kentucky Senator Rand Paul, chairman of the Senate Homeland Security Committee, speaking Thursday on the committee's contempt resolution involving Dr. Anthony Fauci. We'll be joined by a member of that committee, Florida Senator Rick Scott. We'll also get an update on the confirmation process for Attorney General nominee Todd Blanche. Meanwhile, on the House side, the Ethics Committee dominated the week's congressional headlines.
0: We have a process. There's a process. The House Ethics Committee does that. We always withhold judgment on this, whether it's Republicans or Democrats. We're consistent because that process plays out. It's due process. They're allowed to make their case, the allegations, the evidence is evaluated, and a jury of their peers, literally, decides that.
26: That was House Speaker Mike Johnson earlier this week. Former Mississippi Congressman Greg Harper, who served two terms on the House Ethics Committee, joins us. And we'll get an update on the Middle East from CBN Middle East Bureau Chief Chris Mitchell. All of that and more coming up on This Week on Capitol Hill.
1: Today's edition of This Week on Capitol Hill is being presented by AARP.
26: Well, on Tuesday, primary races for the House and Senate delivered mixed results as the midterm battle for control of the Congress intensifies. The far left's momentum in Democratic primaries remains strong, with Democratic Socialist of America-backed candidate Abdul al-Sayed winning the Democratic nomination for U.S. Senate in Michigan. On the Republican side, Trump-backed candidates secured their party's nominations in Washington State, Kansas, and Michigan. Joining us now to discuss these races and what they reveal about both parties heading into November and the latest developments from Washington is Newsmax Chief Washington Correspondent James Rosen. James, welcome back to This Week on Capitol Hill.
2: Great to be back with you. Thank you, Tony.
26: So let's jump right into this. I want to get your main takeaways from Tuesday's primaries.
2: Well, once again, it's we see pitted against each other the different wings or factions within the Democratic Party. And once again, we see the so-called Democratic Socialists ascendant, the win by Dr. Abdul al-Sayed, who is a physician, but who has spent his career in the as a manager of public health programs, and who favors free universal medicine for all, etc., triumphed over Haley Stevens, an incumbent congresswoman, who was backed by an influx of some upwards of $30 million from AIPAC and aligned groups, but who lacked the charisma, really. And you and I have talked about this before on this program. Once some of the Mamdani-backed candidates that are also backed by the Democratic Socialists of America, as al-Sayed is, triumphed in their respective races, every politico who's following this closely has to assess whether the triumph of these DSA-backed candidates reflects where the primary electorate is, and we have to remember that this, you know, the primaries in general are dominated by the base, by those who are most active, and that's especially true in an off year or a midterm year like this, not a presidential election year. But the professional politico has to assess: is this really where the primary base is at in their heads in terms of the substance of things? Are they all committed socialists? Or I think al-Sayed won with a plurality, not with a straight out majority. Or did the moderate centrist forces fail to field a sufficiently charismatic candidate? I personally thought that I could determine rather easily several weeks ago that al-Sayed was going to defeat Haley Stevens. Not just from watching the debate between them on television, local television in Michigan, where he exuded greater charisma, but by observing that al-Sayed's Instagram feed had something like 100,000 followers and Haley Stevens's had about 1,000. And in today's social media age, and especially in when you're in a Democratic primary where you're going to have a lot of young digital natives participating, that struck me, that particular metric, as a death knell for Haley Stevens.
26: James, is it also a over-reliance upon incumbency and money?
2: Money, I take the view that all the complaints about money in politics are somewhat misguided. After the 1968 presidential campaign, I remember a British newspaper marveling that the entire electoral exercise of 1968 had cost a staggering $34 million, making it the most expensive presidential race in American history. Now, that's about just what Haley Stevens received from AIPAC and aligned forces alone. And so my view is that money in politics is like a Nerf battle, and each side brings all the Nerf weapons and all the Nerf bullets they could possibly use or need to this battle. That's not to say money doesn't matter. And you see a great disparity, for example, in cash on hand in the Republican National Committee and the Democratic National Committee. But again, Hillary Clinton outspent Donald Trump 9-1, I think, in 2016. So money is not the great determinant. I think charisma is. I think adaptability to social media probably is the defining characteristic for successful candidates today.
3: I'll have to say, an analyst that uses Nerf analogies just has gone up in my view.
2: Is welcome everywhere, right?
3: Yes, it is. I'm one who played Nerf ball and Nerf weapons quite frequently with my kids. Yes, I can relate to that. Let me ask you this. The charisma aspect, is that because people are paying more attention, because they're looking for something? I mean, put that in perspective of the numbers that came out at the end of the week on the jobs numbers. A lot of unemployment.
2: Yeah, in fact, we just received the jobs numbers for the month of June, and they weren't good for the Trump administration or for the country. In fact, they shed jobs, 23,000 altogether, when economists were forecasting a net gain of about 100,000. And previous jobs gains from prior weeks and months were revised downward sharply for a net loss of about 100,000 jobs. And there were some surprises within these numbers. For example, the labor participation rate, the number of Americans who are eligible to work and who are actively working or searching for work. That means you're in the job market. You're either working or you're searching for work. That dipped to the lowest level, some 61%, that we've seen in 5.5 years, back to the doldrums of the pandemic. Even the hospitality industry lost jobs in June, which is striking because of all the activity that surrounded the FIFA World Cup, which was held in Houston and New York and all sorts of different places. So it's a concerning number for the Trump administration. These are not the jobs numbers that you want to be seeing as you head into the Labor Day weekend, let's say, next month, which really kicks off the intense cycle for the midterms, and in which affordability is already the buzzword. So the only reason we saw the actual unemployment rate tick down a little bit to 4.1% was because so many people who are eligible to work left the job market altogether, said they're not working and they're not even looking for work right now.
3: So what's behind this? What's driving the loss of jobs? Is this related to the increase in energy? Is it the inflation? What's driving this?
2: It's the Iran war, for sure. It's the impact of that conflict on gasoline prices. It is the impact of that conflict and to some extent President Trump's management style on consumer confidence. Every time President Trump gives a big speech, analysts say in advance that his objective will be to provide reassurance to this audience or audiences X and Y, whether that's global investors or soccer moms or whomever. We invariably find that President Trump isn't in the reassurance business. He's in the disruption business. And he finds that has worked for him. And goodness knows he's elected to a second term. But nonetheless, as we approach these midterms, no question his fellow Republicans, who are in great danger of losing the House of Representatives, less so where the Senate is concerned, would prefer that the messaging be more reassuring to Main Street, to Wall Street, and everybody in between. But we live in an age of volatility. President Trump, to some extent, fuels that. And no one really sees any timely or salutary exit ramp where the Iran war is concerned. And the idea that the Iranians may soon have control of the Strait of Hormuz codified in some form or fashion with the blessing of the United States, something that did not exist prior to the Iran war, is just the kind of thing that weighs heavily on business interests.
3: So the midterm election, the American people weighing in on their approval or disapproval of President Trump's presidency? You've got 45 seconds.
2: Ordinarily, that is exactly what the opposition party, in this case the Democrats, would want. They would want to nationalize every local election and tie every Republican candidate to the unpopularity of President Trump, whose numbers are far underwater at this point. President Trump is the unusual politician who loves nationalizing these events. And in fact, the Republicans in September are going to have a midterm convention, which they've never done before.
3: It's going to be very interesting to watch. James, thanks so much for joining us. Always appreciate your insights.
2: Thank you, Tony.
3: All right, folks, more this week on Capitol Hill to come. Next, we're going to be joined by Senator Rick Scott with a look at what took place in the Senate this week. So don't go away.
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3: Welcome back to This Week on Capitol Hill. I'm Tony Perkins. Well, the Senate Homeland Security Committee voted this week to hold Dr. Anthony Fauci in contempt of Congress for his refusal to answer questions from the committee last week. According to Senator Rand Paul, the committee chairman, the contempt of Congress resolution has been referred directly to both the Justice Department and the U.S. Attorney for the District of Columbia. Joining me now to discuss this and much more is Senator Rick Scott from Florida. He serves on the Senate Committee on Homeland Security and Governmental Affairs. Senator Scott, welcome back to This Week on Capitol Hill. Thanks for joining us.
31: Tony, it's great to be with you. It was so frustrating when Fauci testified because
7: know, people just want answers. He had a pardon. He had no risk. All he had to do was tell the truth. And people wanted to know, okay, so did you or did you not fund gain of function? Was the coronavirus out of the Wuhan lab? Why did you keep changing your position on the vaccine? Why did you tell us not to go do things and you had dinner with Jake Tapper? Why was your diary so inconsistent? So when you think about how many people didn't get to see their loved ones die, how many people, you know, died because of the vaccine, how many people lost their businesses, how many people, you know, didn't know what to do about their kids or when they were pregnant. I mean, it's just ridiculous what this guy did. He lied to the American public.
26: He was given, as you made reference to, a pardon, a preemptive pardon by the former president, Joe Biden. So why would he not answer questions? What do you think?
7: I think he didn't want to tell the truth. I think he didn't want to acknowledge that he paid for gain of function research, and maybe that's what caused the coronavirus. I think it starts right there, because everything he was worried about was are they going to get caught doing gain of function research, which they never should have done. I think he has such contempt for us because he's Anthony Fauci. I mean, he knows Jake Tapper. He knows Dana Bash. He knows all these celebrities. Like, how could we, mere mortals, ask the emperor a question? I mean, he's above it. He's Anthony Fauci.
26: Why is it important that, I know this is a kind of a rhetorical question, I think our viewers and listeners know the answer to this, but I want you to say it. Why is it important that years after COVID-19 and these draconian practices put in place, policies put in place by Dr. Fauci and others, why is it important that we go back and get the facts now?
7: Number one, people want people held accountable. If he did nothing wrong, he said, look, I used my best efforts. You know, I tried, you know, I made some mistakes here. You know, people don't understand that. But other than that, people want some accountability. That's number one. Number two is, if we're going to have another pandemic, let's learn from this so we don't destroy our economy and kill not just Americans. His actions killed people all over the world. Now we don't trust vaccines. Maybe we should never trust vaccines, but I can tell you right now, you know, my family and other people I talk to, they're not sure about vaccines. It's because of Anthony Fauci.
26: Has this been a contributing factor to the American people losing trust in our federal government?
7: Oh, absolutely. I think if you look at the actions he took, the inconsistencies had, now it even gets worse when you look at his diary. He said, "Oh, you don't have to wear a mask." Oh, you do have to wear a mask. Oh, you know, if you take the vaccine, you're never going to get COVID. Blah blah. I mean, it's just unbelievable. And there was no science behind it. He always acted like, oh, he's the emperor. He knows. I mean, he has science behind it. And what we found out is pure BS. There was no science. He was just making stuff up.
26: Now, Senator, I know, and you know well, because you've been a critic of Washington, as you've tracked it for years, that a lot of times there's political theater. Many of these types of hearings fall into political theater. But given the leadership of the committee, yourself being on the committee, I anticipate something is going to come from this. Now, the Justice Department has acknowledged that they've received the referral and will work with the Senate accordingly. What do you expect next?
7: Well, I think two things are going to happen. First off, I think you really have to respect what Rand Paul has done. Rand Paul has been working on this and working on this and working on this. He and his team are the reason we had the hearing. It's his and his. He and his team are the ones we have the diary, and now we have his phone. So, number one, I think the Justice Department will take this very seriously and make a good decision. I respect Todd Blanche. He's got an unbelievable background. I look forward to when he gets confirmed. Number one, I think they're going to take it seriously. Number two is, this is the beginning of more information to the American public. So, one, maybe he needs to be, there's more information to hold him accountable. But most importantly, the American public is going to have way more information. So going forward, I mean, they're going to say, wait, I'm not sure I should trust the federal government on this. Do they have a bias? And they clearly did with Anthony Fauci, in which I think, look, I think skepticism of your federal government is actually good for you. I don't believe we should just act like, oh, these experts at the federal government, they can decide our life. I don't believe in that.
3: I think we put too much trust in government myself. Senator, you mentioned Todd Blanche as we're recording this going into the weekend, and the Senate's going to be working through the weekend, so a lot of things are going to be happening. But there was a breakthrough. An impasse had been in place for Todd Blanche's confirmation. He secured the support of Louisiana Congressman, Senator, Bill Cassidy. Do you see that confirmation taking place this weekend?
7: Absolutely. Hopefully it'll get done probably on, hopefully on Sunday, maybe with consent to get done before that. But look at Todd Blanche's background. This guy has done all the jobs necessary to be a great attorney general, and he's done a great job as deputy, and now he's done a great job as acting. So I look forward to his confirmation. I've known him for a long time. I was the first person elected that sat with Trump during the trial in New York, where Todd did an unbelievable job, where they're trying to, put Trump in jail for nothing. So Todd's a smart, hardworking American, and he'll do a good job he's already doing a good job as acting, but it's good that he'll be confirmed as Attorney General.
3: Final topic for you, Senator Scott. You've been very vocal about the need to pass the Save America Act for election security. How do you see that coming together? Is that going to be a reality in the Senate?
7: I think we're going to do something on election security. The American public has demanded it. And this is not just Republicans. Democrats want election security. Independents want election security. They want voter ID when you vote. You have ID for everything else. They want to make sure you don't get to vote if you're not an American citizen. So we'll either do it through passing the Save America Act or parts of it, or we'll do it through the reconciliation process. We'll create incentives for our states to do the right thing.
3: Just about a minute left. Senator, do you see the Senate staying in session until these issues are addressed, or are they going to break and go home?
7: I'm going to do everything I can to make sure we stay in session. Look, I'm a business guy. In business, you work 7 days a week. We're not even working 5 days a week. So we ought to be staying up here until we get our job done. My mom always said when I was a kid, you couldn't go out and play on Saturday mornings until after you cleaned the whole house. Same thing here. Let's get our work done.
3: All right, those guys don't need to go home and play anyway. They need to stay there and work. Senator Rick Scott, always good to see you. Thanks so much for taking time to join us.
7: See you, Tony.
3: All right, Senator Rick Scott of Florida. All right, after the break, we're going to take a look at ethics concerns on the House side. The House was out this week. However, the House Ethics Committee has been very busy, and some very startling information coming forward to the point that one member of Congress is not running for re-election. Still ahead, we're also going to be taking a look at what's happening in the Middle East. Chris Mitchell from CBN in Jerusalem will be joining us as well. So don't go away. More ahead.
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17: 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In a private farewell to his cabinet, President Nixon stated, "Mistakes, yes. For personal gain, never. 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You will be in our hearts and in our prayers."
16: This has been an American Minute with Bill Federer. 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
2: Welcome back to This Week on Capitol Hill. I'm your host, Tony Perkins. Well, this week, the House Ethics Committee took one of the rarest disciplinary steps available to Congress, recommending that North Carolina Congressman Chuck Edwards be censured. In nearly 250 years of House history, only 28 members have been censured by the House. Now, the committee also announced it will investigate Ohio Representative Max Miller after he requested the committee review allegations of domestic abuse made by his former wife. As the midterm elections approach, and with the control of Congress hanging in the balance, these cases have once again focused attention on congressional ethics and accountability. Joining me now to discuss these developments is former Congressman Greg Harper, who served two terms in the on the House Ethics Committee during his tenure in Congress. Congressman Harper, welcome to This Week on Capitol Hill. Thanks for joining us.
3: Hey, Tony, it's so good to see you again, and appreciate everything that you do and how you present things on issues that are just so important to our country. So thank you.
2: Well, I appreciate that, and thanks for joining us, because I think this is the timeliness of this is quite significant, or the timing of this is significant, I should say. We have two major House Ethics Committee probes unfolding at the same time. One has already led to Congressman Chuck Edwards to end his reelection bid. The other was requested by Congressman Max Miller himself. There are some other investigations underway. Some have said, wow, this is pretty significant going into a midterm election where the balance of the House is going to be determined by the outcome. What's your reaction, having served on that committee?
3: I just think that the House Committee on Ethics is just an amazing group of people, and they do a phenomenal work. As you know, it's the only committee in the House, regardless of who's in the majority, it's 5-5. And they have to work together. You cannot make a decision if it's a tie vote. So somebody has to see and agree that, hey, this is a major problem. And so I've always been impressed with the Ethics Committee. The leadership usually puts their best people on there to make sure that they're taking care of business. So I think it's commendable that they're not just saying, hey, we're going to ignore this, get past this election cycle, and then we'll deal with it. So that's the way they should operate.
2: Has it always been that way, even when the Democratic majority, or the Democrats held the majority in Congress?
3: You know, I served, as you indicated, my first term was under a Democratic majority, and then we took the majority in my second term. I don't know that there was a lot of a difference between those two. Yeah, there were some things that you could see that, you know, sometimes on the Democratic side, maybe it looked a little more partisan to me than it should have. But all in all, they were able to work together during those times. So this is the way it should be, regardless of who is being investigated. And I think it gives the voters an opportunity to make decisions in a timely fashion as well. So I commend them for doing this work now.
2: You have a fellow Mississippian who chairs that committee, Michael Guest. What are the biggest challenges that the Ethics Committee faces when investigating sitting members of Congress? And then making, you know, as I mentioned, only 28 members have ever been censured in the history of the Congress. That's a pretty significant recommendation coming from that committee, is it not?
3: That's right, and Chairman Guest does an incredible job. I'm thankful that he's from Mississippi. He actually holds the seat that I held for 10 years, and so they do a really good job. And I also want to say this: the staff at the Ethics Committee is as good as any place that you're going to find. Their professional staff does a remarkable job. The counsel, the investigators. They do look at things. So the biggest challenge, I think, is this, is you want to understand that there are things that do need to be kept private until there's a resolution, because it will be used to destroy somebody's political career. So you want to be fair on that. You want to work through the process, and then make your announcements there. But other than saying, hey, this is what's going on right now, you really shouldn't give details. It's not fair. And it does take a while to get to the bottom of things.
2: Are ethics issues becoming more of an issue as we see Congress becoming more partisan, but also we have people coming into Congress that are maybe coming for different reasons than just to serve the public?
3: Well, it is certainly a difficult thing to do. When you come in, you realize that you're being looked at on every single thing that you do. So, there are certain challenges that you have. But the problem that I see is the organization called the Office of Congressional Conduct, previously the Office of Congressional Ethics, which is sort of a gotcha committee. And we could talk about that in another session, but there is no reason usually to cooperate with them. They gather information, ultimately release it to the public. So you're much better off if you're a member with the fairness and the process that you'll find in the Committee on Ethics.
2: Congressman Harper, we've got to leave it there. Thanks so much for joining us. Folks, stay tuned. We're back with more after this.
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7: So the Democratic message for the 2026 midterm is, we don't love America. 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
10: Maybe you've thought about taking a cruise. 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This is the Gulf of America Cruise. 7 days through the Caribbean with Mike Gallagher, Scott Jennings, Larry O'Connor, Jennifer Horn, and a ship full of people who love this country. 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
2: Perkins. Well, on Wednesday, the Israeli military conducted strikes into southern Lebanon after the terrorist group Hezbollah violated the existing ceasefire agreement, killing two Israeli soldiers. This comes as Israel's Prime Minister Benjamin Netanyahu has expressed skepticism over the Board of Peace plan to disarm Hamas in Gaza and has continued airstrikes against the terrorist group there. Joining us now from Jerusalem to discuss this is CBN News Middle East Bureau Chief Chris Mitchell. Chris, welcome back to This Week on Capitol Hill.
13: Tony, great to be back with you.
2: Before we jump into what's happening there in Israel, in Gaza, and then in Lebanon, which is really kind of escaping most of the news coverage, developments at the end of this week raising a lot of eyebrows. The Mecca Joint Defense Agreement between Pakistan, Saudi Arabia, and Turkey. How are folks in Israel responding to that?
13: Well, no official reaction that I know of by the government, but I think a lot of people here are concerned about what's happening right now. Some people are calling this the Islamic NATO with this defense pact where one nation would have to come to the defense of another. And you have two out of those three countries, Turkey and Pakistan, that are quite hostile to Israel. Saudi Arabia has a sort of a different relationship with the Jewish state, but with the this is shifting the geopolitics of the Middle East, so it has major implications for Israel. There's also read a report earlier today, Tony, that maybe Egypt will join this defense pact. So that's a huge impact, and understanding too that Turkey is a NATO member. So how does NATO, or how does Turkey manage and balance its commitment to NATO as well as to these major Islamic countries? Pakistan, by the way, the only Islamic country that has a nuclear weapon, and Turkey has the second largest army in NATO, and also, you know, there are seemingly biblical implications to what all this is shifting here in the region.
2: I mean, this appears to be filling the vacuum created by the demise of Iran, with Turkey, I think, moving to be the leader of that movement to fill that void.
13: That's exactly what President Erdogan wants to do. He considers himself maybe the Sunni leader of the Islamic world, and he also has ambitions to resurrect the Ottoman Empire, this neo-Ottoman idea of having influence in the region that the Ottoman Empire once did for 400 years in this region. So it really is something that he has been working on to impose himself or assert himself as the Islamic Sunni leader of the Islamic world.
2: So Chris, going forward, how could that shift the balance of power there in the Middle East as the demise of Iran continues with the rise of this this joint

0: of Israel, and really it makes, I'm sure, a lot of people concerned about this NATO member now entering into this defense pact.
1: Could this weaken America's influence in the Middle East?
0: It remains to be seen. We'll see exactly what's going on with the relationship. But you would think that Turkey is really shifting its attention here to the region, and less with as an alliance with the U.S.
1: All right, Chris, let's talk about what's happening there with Israel and Lebanon, and Israel and Hamas down in Gaza. It appears, with the attention focused on the Strait of Hormuz in the U.S., in Iran, that Israel is still taking care of business when it comes to the terrorist group Hezbollah and Hamas.
0: Exactly. On two fronts right now. We have in southern Lebanon predominantly, and then in the Gaza Strip, we see that Israel is trying to make sure that, first of all, Hamas would be disarmed under this new border peace plan. There are concerns here in Jerusalem by Prime Minister Netanyahu that that it doesn't go far enough, and that doesn't verify that Hamas will be disarmed before the IDF is required to pull out of some of Gaza. And on the northern border, you know, we have right now, there's talks going on in Rome between the U.S., Israel, and Lebanon. But the concern is that, again, that Israel would be required to pull out of some of these so-called pilot zones that they're setting up right now, that where Israel would pull out, the Lebanese army would go in and then verify that that Hezbollah has either withdrawn or been able to make sure that Hezbollah is not going to re-enter. You know, in the last couple of weeks, Tony, they've seen that Hezbollah has set up within civilian areas in southern Lebanon and different parts of Lebanon, massive weapons caches, tunnel systems that were just extraordinary, all buried and wedded into the civilian areas in southern Lebanon. And Israel is systematically dismantling and destroying those.
1: Chris, the reports I'm seeing also indicate that Israel is expanding its footprint there in southern Lebanon for, really, it looks like, a longer-term security zone there.
0: Yeah, very much so. And what they want to do is make sure that Hezbollah doesn't rearm, reconstitute itself to be a threat to the people on the northern border. So, yes, they want to stay there as long as they need to make sure that Hezbollah no longer will be a threat to not only northern Israel, but all of Israel as well. And so this is something that, so on both fronts, you have Israel trying to make sure that the enemies financed and supported by Iran will no longer be a threat to the Jewish state.
1: Yeah, Chris, my take is Israel's actually being able to do a lot more when the attention is not focused on them, but focused on Iran and the U.S. 30 seconds.
0: Very much so. I mean, everybody's focused on the Strait of Hormuz, whether or not the U.S., under President Trump's command, is going to hit Iran harder than maybe at any time since World War II. So right now, the focus, at least here in Israel, and no longer getting ballistic missiles from Iran, is to make sure that Hamas and Hezbollah are no longer a threat to the people of Israel.
1: Chris Mitchell, thanks so much for joining us from Jerusalem. Always great to get your perspective on things. All right, folks, a few final thoughts when we return, so don't go away.
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1: Foundations of Freedom, a look at America's founding principles and the leaders who shaped our nation.
2: In 1796, George Washington made one of the most consequential decisions in American history. He chose not to seek a third term as president. So why does that matter? Because America was not built on permanent rulers. It was built on ordered liberty. Faith teaches that authority is a stewardship, not a possession. Leaders are accountable to God for how they use power. And why does that still matter today? Because republics survive when leaders respect limits and citizens defend them. Washington's lesson still stands. A republic is preserved when power has limits, and public service remains a duty to God and country, not a path to personal rule.
3: Welcome back to This Week on Capitol Hill. Over the last 50 years, trust in the federal government has declined dramatically. About 77% of Americans once said they trusted the government. Today, that number has fallen to roughly 17 to 18%. Events this week on Capitol Hill provided fresh examples of why trust in the federal government has eroded. In the Senate Homeland Security Committee, the alleged architect of America's draconian COVID-19 policies, Anthony Fauci, invoked his Fifth Amendment right against self-incrimination more than 100 times. He refused to answer questions about suppressing the origins of COVID-19, as well as funding for gain-of-function research and pandemic policies that closed businesses, schools, and churches while mandating vaccines. Fauci invoked the Fifth Amendment, even though former President Joe Biden granted him a preemptive pardon, a fact that raises questions of its own. Over on the House side, even though members were out of session, the House Ethics Committee was busy reviewing allegations involving members ranging from inappropriate conduct with female staffers and domestic abuse to illegal drug use and campaign finance violations. One member even abandoned his reelection campaign as he faces a rare bipartisan censure vote. Since 1789, only 28 members of the House have been censured. But the erosion of trust is not confined to Washington. Government is only one of many institutions Americans increasingly doubt. The media and big business are swimming at the bottom of public confidence after tying themselves to DEI initiatives and radical transgender ideology. While not as low, trust in religious institutions has also declined by nearly half. The problem extends beyond institutions. Social trust, our willingness to trust one another, which is essential for a healthy and cohesive society, has also steadily declined. In his book, Coming Apart, Charles Murray identified several contributing factors, including declining church participation, fewer civic organizations, less neighborhood involvement, reduced volunteerism, and the collapse of marriage and stable families. Those trends help explain what has happened, but they also point to a deeper question. What has changed in the human heart to lead to this? Perhaps we've become less trusting and less trustworthy, not merely because our institutions have failed us, but because our trust itself has become misplaced. The psalmist wrote in Psalm 118, "It is better to trust in the Lord than to put confidence in man." It is better to trust in the Lord than to put confidence in princes. When we expect government, leaders, institutions, and even ourselves to provide the security, hope, and certainty that only God can give, disappointment is inevitable. Misplaced trust eventually produces broken trust. Laws can restrain evil, but only transformed hearts produce trustworthy people. Some of you may remember the old Texaco slogan, "You can trust your car to the man who wears the star." Well, here's something worth thinking about. Our ability to be trusted and to trust others comes from trusting the one who made the stars. Perhaps America's greatest need today isn't simply more trustworthy leaders. It is a people who once again place their trust in the one who is always trustworthy. When we trust God first, we become the kind of people that others can trust as well. And that, my friends, has been this week on Capitol Hill.
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8: News this hour from Town Hall. I'm Mary Rose. The Senate has confirmed Todd Blanch as the next U.S. Attorney General in a 50-49 vote. Vice President J.D. Vance is out with a new book focusing on his faith, and he says he's learned a lot about Christian growth over the years.
9: You have to work at it, and there's a way in which the practice of the faith forms you in the right way. There's a way in which, you know, participating in the sacraments and praying and actually going to confession and doing all these things, they slowly have this miraculous effect on a person.
8: Ukrainian President Zelensky visited Serbia for talks with its president.
10: It's been 8 years since a Ukrainian president visited Serbia and held talks with Serbian President Aleksandar Vučić. This visit came as Russia attacks Kiev and its surrounding region, where at least four people were killed, including a child. Zelensky said deliveries of Patriot air defense interceptors had slowed and that the U.S. has agreed to let Ukraine manufacture Patriot systems, but bureaucracy is slowing the process of obtaining licenses. I'm Rika Ann Garcia.
8: That polling miss in the Senate Democratic Michigan primary may have revealed a huge problem.
11: Polls dramatically underestimated Abdul El-Sayed's performance among non-college whites in the Michigan Senate primary, predicting a 30-point lead where he barely won by 5 points, exposing systemic polling flaws. Expert Scott Rasmussen attributes this to overrepresentation of overeducated postgrads eager to respond to polls, combined with the unpredictability of turnout in high-stakes primaries. Ken Lorman reporting.
8: The FAA is ordering inspections of hundreds of Boeing 737 MAX planes after cracks were reported in some older 737 models. More on these stories at townhall.com.
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